We are his little children. And you see how he speaks to us, my little children. And he tells us, he commands us to do these things. And by God's mercy, he has given us a true desire to be obedient to his commandments. And that's a wonderful blessing. It's a wonderful thing that God has done for us. But let's turn to Romans 8. Read this verse in Romans 8 where God calls his people, his children, his elect children. In Romans 8, verse 33, in Romans 8, 33, God says, who shall lay anything to the charge of God's elect? It is God that justifieth. So we are God's elect. We are his chosen people. We are no worthy of these things than anyone else. We were chosen in Christ because of Christ's sake. Not one of us is worthy of this great thing that God has given to us. And salvation indeed is a magnificent thing that he has given to a people for himself. Let's look at another passage here. In, I believe it's in 1 Peter chapter 1. 1 Peter chapter 1, the first two verses. 1 Peter chapter 1, verses 1 and 2. Here God calls his people, Peter, an apostle of Jesus Christ, to the strangers scattered throughout Pontus, Galatia, Cappadocia, Asia, and Bithynia, elect according to the foreknowledge of God the Father, through justification, to sanctification of the Spirit, unto obedience and sprinkling of the blood of Jesus Christ, grace unto you, and peace be multiplied. So you see there, we're elect according to the foreknowledge of God. God's elect people are elected of God to salvation. The Bible tells us there, and he tells us that he has given us grace. Grace is only given to God's elect. That's it. No other ones. Only to God, people who he has chosen, where we were given the grace of God through Jesus Christ. Because he has chosen us in him, and he has forgiven us all of our transgressions. And there is God's salvation that he has given to us is a wonderful thing. God has saved you and he's forgiven you all your sins. What more do you want? We have this great hope of spending eternity with him. And he tells us in the Bible that former things will not be remembered or come into mind. This world, we will not remember this life. You see how unimportant this world is? He's going to destroy the wicked because either you're saved or you're not. It's only two people in this world, saved or unsaved. And for those whom he has chosen, he calls them the few. And he calls us the special people. You go through this language in the Bible, and God has this. He goes on in the Bible to talk about what he has done for his people. And if it wasn't in the Bible, couldn't believe it. But we know it's in the Bible, and it's absolutely true. But God has declared in the Bible, we hang our whole life on it. It will come to pass. It's not a maybe or I think so. When God has written something in the Bible, it is good as done. He is going to do what he says he will do. He is not a man that he should lie. So God's promises and what he has written in the Bible, because God has given his people the faith of Jesus Christ, we are going to believe it, no matter what. No matter what, we will believe because God is the one who keeps us fast. We're not keeping ourselves. God is the one who keeps us. And I always say that God can put a true believer in any situation in life, and they are going to be faithful to him, no matter how difficult it is, because he tells us he will never forsake or leave his people. He's with us. He's guiding our steps. He put things in our lives. And
And by God's mercy, he's there with us. And the wonderful thing is that we find great comfort in God's word, the Bible. Where are you going to go for comfort? Where is God's people going to go for comfort? We go to the Bible. That's where we find our comfort and our strength at all times. We don't look out in the world for it. We look in God's word, the Bible, you see. But let's go on for a little bit. God talks about Israel. Israel was a representation of God's people, just as the churches are today, and doing, especially during the church age. But we know that Israel wasn't, the people in Israel, they weren't saved. God, we see their rebellion against God over and over and over again. And then you see the mercy of God shine. As soon as they came out of Egypt, what did they do? They was all happy and all that. And God, they see all these things that God did for them when they came out of Egypt. And they was on a high. And what happened soon after? They saw the miracles that God did. He parted the Red Sea. They saw all this with their eyes. And God tested them. He tested them. And what happened? Their unbelief came out and their rebellion. It's just like in our day. Just like in our day. We're living in a day of judgment. And we're all being tested. And leading up to May 21, 2011, what did we see people do? Many came here. Many listened to family. They were out there. Signs and t-shirts and handing out tracts and track trips and all these things they were doing. And May 21, 2011 came, and with their physical eyes, nothing happened. What happened to a great multitude? Well, my hope is that many come back. What happened? They fell away. They were tested, just like Israel did. So we can't look down our long noses at Israel. People are doing the same thing today. They fall away. They went back to their churches. They went back to their former doctrine. They went back to the world. They went back to the everyday life, and many has nothing to do with these things anymore. They don't want to hear a date. They don't want to hear anything about that. No man knows, and they turn their head and they walk away. They have failed the test miserably. But the hope is that some may have, God may have saved some. But look at the, let's turn to Acts chapter 7. In Acts chapter 7, we're going to read Acts chapter 7, verse 37 and 38. In Acts chapter 7, verses 37 and 38. Here God says, in verse 37 of Acts chapter 7, "This is that Moses, which said unto the children of Israel, a prophet shall the Lord your God raise up unto you of your brethren, like unto me, him shall he hear. This is he that was in the church in the wilderness, which the angel which spake to him in Mount Sina, and with our fathers, who receive the lively oracles to give unto us." So God is telling us something here about Israel. They were the church in the wilderness. Israel was a congregation. See, God is the one who tells us who Israel was. So Israel wasn't, because they weren't saved, they remind me of somebody today here. Somebody may have a lot of head knowledge about the Bible. And if you've been listening to eBible or Family Radio, when God was using Family Radio, you can learn a lot. But it's all intellectual things. It's all in your head, because if God hasn't changed your heart, no matter how much you know, when God tests you, you're going to fall away. See, God has to change that person's heart. And because Israel wasn't saved, anything that came in their life, they would murmur and complain. The true heart would come out. It would come out because that person is not saved. So they, as soon as God put you in a little situation or an illness, or no matter what it is, doctrinally, when we're being tested in our doctrine,
that person is going to fall away.

God tells us God's spirit witnesses with our spirit and that we could know we're his. God does it. Salvation belongs to God, and he only can. It's his Holy Spirit. Now, he has to give somebody the Holy Spirit. You can't, we can't have, we have no control over that. So a lot of people could know a lot of things that not necessarily mean that they're saved. But let's look at another scripture in Exodus. Just turn over to Exodus chapter 19. In Exodus chapter 19, we're going to read, start reading from verse 3 to 8. Exodus chapter 19, let's start reading in verse 3. And Moses went up unto God, and Jehovah called unto him out of the mountain, saying, Thus shalt thou say to the house of Jacob, and tell the children of Israel, Ye have seen what I did unto the Egyptians. God tells, he's telling, reminding us, Israel saw what God did to them, saw it with their eyes, and how I bear you on eagle's wings and brought you unto myself. Now, therefore, if you will obey my voice indeed. See, one of the great truths you see as you read through the Bible, God demands obedience. You could say things at the mouth, but you're not doing what he says. Because God tells us, if you love me, keep my commandments. Do what he says. You see, you have to do what he says. You could say, I love you, Lord, and all that stuff. But if we're not being obedient to what he says to us, you just gave yourself away. See, and it says, and keep my covenant, then ye shall be a peculiar treasure unto me above all people, for all the earth is mine. And ye shall be unto me a kingdom of priests. All this, you know, is spiritual language pointing to the true, God's true elect people. And ye shall be unto me a kingdom of priests, a holy nation. And who's that? It's God's elect people. We are the ones who God is speaking about, but he's using Israel as a type of his people, a holy nation. These are the words which thou shalt speak unto the children of Israel. And it goes on, and Moses came and called for the elders of the people and laid before their faces all the words which Jehovah commanded him. And all the people answered together and said, All that Jehovah has spoken, we will do. Many people are like that. All that God says to me, I will do it. But if God hasn't given that person the new heart, they can't do it. And God goes on, and Moses returned the words of the people unto Jehovah. And Jehovah said unto Moses, Lo, I come unto thee in a thick cloud, that the people may hear when I speak with thee, and believe thee forever. And Moses told the words of the people unto Jehovah. So you see their response. All whatever God says, we will do. But they don't understand that if God doesn't save that person, you can't. But the true people of God, because Israel wasn't, those of us who God has truly saved, we will do what he says. No question. We will do. God says this is wrong. We don't sit there and argue with it. And by God's mercy, as we study the Bible and we start learning these things, by God's mercy, he will open the eyes of his people as he's doing in these many years now. And we see these things in the Bible and we check it out. Because we can't be lazy. We never want to take the word of a man. And we check it out as the Bereans did of old. And we search it out. And these things are indeed so. We glorify God on this behalf for these truths that he has given to us. And we were going to want to do what he says. Absolutely no question. Because God has given us, remember now, God has given us the heart of Christ. God, the Holy Spirit is in us, is in his people. He's in us.

0: and we're going to want to know truth. We delight in truth. We want to hear the truth of God's word being brought forth to us. And as we are if we are diligent in students of the Bible, which we all should be, we can't depend on anyone, you know, we search it out, and these things are so, we want to do it. The command is, during the church age was over, the command is to get out. We look at these things in the Bible, we see these things are true, we do what God says. We never want to lean on our own understanding. Don't never do that. God, the Bible tells us, trust in Jehovah with all your heart and lean not on your own understanding. Tells us there in Proverbs 3, we only trust the Bible. We only trust what God says in the Word of God, and that's what we want to do. Let's look at another scripture. Let's turn to continue to speak about Israel for a minute in Deuteronomy. Let's turn to Deuteronomy chapter 9. In Deuteronomy chapter 9, we're going to start reading from verses 5 to 8. Deuteronomy chapter 9, verses 5 to 8. Here God says, God has a people for himself, the true elect child of God. Mentioned earlier, the little children here he speaks about in 1 John 2 are the elect. He calls us little children. He calls us my people. He calls us the people of God. Not everyone is. Only God's elect people. In Deuteronomy chapter 9, verses 5 to 8, he tells us, not for thy righteousness or the uprightness of thine own heart dost thou go to possess their land, but for the wickedness of these nations, Jehovah thy God doth drive them out from before thee, and that ye may perform the word which Jehovah sware unto thy fathers, Abraham, Isaac, and Jacob. Understand, therefore, that Jehovah thy God giveth thee not this good land to possess it for thy righteousness, for thou art a stiff-necked people. Israel was stubborn. You know, they rebelled again and again against God. And when you read through these verses, you see God's mercy and patience with them. You know, God is indeed a patient and a merciful God. You see, when you go through the Old Testament, you see Israel's reaction. And God would just, he would raise up a faithful prophet. He would send them faithful men of God to direct them, and he would fight for them. And he fed them in the wilderness for 40 years. And he gives them all these blessings. He will drive out other nations for their sake. And again and again and again and again, you see God's mercy and patience over and over again with the people of Israel. But their heart, they wasn't saved. Yeah, there was one or two there that was saved, but you see their rebellion. God calls them here that they are a stiff-necked people. And it goes on in verse 7, remember and forget not how thou provokest Jehovah thy God to wrath in the wilderness from the day that thou didst depart out of the land of Egypt. You see their rebellion. God is telling us from the day he took Israel out of Egypt, you see their rebellion. Until he came unto this place, ye have been rebellious against Jehovah. And you know, God is setting up these teachings a lot about Israel. You know, at that time, Israel was his people. And you saw how he dealt with them. And verse 8 of Deuteronomy 9, also in Horeb, he provoked Jehovah to wrath, so that Jehovah was angry with me to have destroyed you. Oh, the patience of God. We look at our own lives. How many times have you heard the true gospel presented to you by maybe your parents? You know, over and over and over again, you heard it and you could repeat it. The Bible was read to you as a child. He was raised in a home that parents love the Lord, and they pray for you and with you and teach you these things. And God's patience, he was patient with you over and over again by God's mercy if you were saved. And you probably lived many, many, many years in rebellion against him, but God in his mercy drew you to himself. You see, God is indeed a very patient, but we know that patience is no longer, because he has saved all the elect. God is no longer patient with man. Now we're in the day of judgment. He's pouring out his wrath upon the wicked. The door of sadly, the door of salvation is closed. No longer is God's arm outstretched to you. The day of salvation has passed. But wonderfully, God has a people for himself. He has saved the people for himself, and those are the ones that will serve him faithfully. But look at, turn to verse 23 and to 25 in the same chapter of Deuteronomy 9. In verse 23, likewise, verse 23 of Deuteronomy 9, likewise, when Jehovah sent you from Kadesh Barnea, saying, go up and possess the land which I have given you, then he rebelled against the commandment of Jehovah your God, and he believed him not, nor hearkened unto his voice. Ye have been rebellious against Jehovah from the day that I knew you. Thus I fell down before Jehovah 40 days and 40 nights, as I fell down at the first, because Jehovah had said he would destroy you. And he didn't. See God's mercy again? And you see, you go through the Old Testament, you see how God was merciful and patient with the children of Israel during that time. But we know that this is a representation of Israel, although they weren't saved. You know, this was a representation of God's people. But now, God's people now, all of the elect throughout the world now, they are saved. They are safe with him. We're simply just waiting for that completion of our salvation. We're just simply waiting for it. God has given to us of his Holy Spirit, and we're simply waiting for this great moment when God will finish the work that he has started in his people. And I tell you, that's a wonderful thing that God has done for us through Christ. But let's look at another passage. Look in the book of Judges. Judges chapter 2. In Judges chapter, we're just looking at Israel, how although there was one of the physical representation of God's people, but they weren't saved. In Judges chapter 2, verse 13. In Judges chapter 2, verse 13. Let's start reading in verse 13. And they forsook Jehovah and served Balaam and Asherah. This is speaking about Israel, how they turn away from God. And the anger of Jehovah was hot against Israel. And he delivered them into the hands of spoilers that spoiled them, and sold them into the hands of their enemies round about, so that they could not any longer stand before their enemies. Whithersoever they went out, the hand of Jehovah was against them for evil, as Jehovah had said, and as Jehovah had sworn unto them, and they were greatly distressed. Nevertheless, you see, God's grace and mercy shines through. In verse 16, nevertheless, Jehovah raised up judges, which delivered them out of the hand of those that spoiled them, and yet they would not hearken unto their judges. You would think, after all what God delivered them into the hands of the spoiled that spoiled them, that you would think Israel would wake up. No, you know, Lord, look what the Lord has. Nope. What did they do? They hearkened not unto their judges, but they went a whoring after other gods and bowed themselves unto them. They turned quickly out of the way which their fathers walked in, obeying the commandments of Jehovah, but they did not so. Oh, the patience of God with them. They wouldn't. Why? Because they weren't truly saved. They weren't a child of God. And it goes on in verse 18. And when Jehovah raised up judges, then Jehovah was with the judge and delivered them out of the hand of their enemies all the days of the judge. For it repented Jehovah because of their groanings by reason of them that oppressed them and vexed them. And it came to pass when the judge was dead that they returned and corrupted themselves more than their fathers in following other gods to serve them and to bow down unto them. You know, bowing down as to worship. They would worship these other gods. They ceased not from their own doings, nor from their stubborn ways. They wouldn't. Why? Because they weren't saved. They weren't saved. And there's a scripture here. I just thought about it in Deuteronomy. Let's turn to Deuteronomy. I think it's in Deuteronomy chapter 5. In Deuteronomy chapter 5. Remember the incident on Mount Sinai? When every time you would think that you just show faith doesn't come by what you see. They saw all the activities on Mount Sinai. They saw it. And look at their response. I'm not going to read the whole thing, but verse 26 in Deuteronomy 5. For who is there of all flesh that has heard the voice of the living God out of the midst of the fire as we have and lived? They heard it. They saw all the activity on Mount Sinai. They saw it. Israel did. It goes in verse 27. Go thou near and hear all that the Jehovah our God shall say and speak unto us, all that Jehovah our God shall speak unto thee, and we will hear it and do it. You know, you could hear the Bible with your physical ear. You hear it. But if God doesn't give you ears to hear, spiritual ears to hear, you can't. And they said, they will hear it and they will do it. Of their own accord, they will hear it and do it. Many people hear the word of God. They hear it. Are they being obedient to it? No, Israel was just talking. And he goes on. Verse 28. And Jehovah heard the voice of your words when he spake unto me. And Jehovah said unto me, I have heard the voice of the words of this people, which they have spoken unto thee. They have well said all that they have spoken. And verse 29. Oh, that there were such an heart in them that they would hear me, fear me, and keep my commandments always, that it may be well with them and with their children forever. So God is putting the finger on the problem with Israel. It was their heart. It was their heart. God did not give them ears to hear, or he didn't give them the heart of Christ. So a person could say whatever they want to say out of their mouth, just like Israel did. And they could try to live a Christian life. But if God has not given that person a true born-again spirit, God, Holy Spirit is not in them, just like Israel did, they will fall away. They will eventually fall back into their sin because their heart is not changed. You see, and that was a huge problem with Israel, that they could not do what God tells them to do because they weren't saved. But back in when I read in Exodus 19 that how God tells us that Israel would be a peculiar people unto him. But really, the deeper spiritual meaning to all of this is pointing to God's elect people, God's people. And that put you in mind of that verse there we read in 1 Peter chapter 2, a very familiar passage that we read. I think it's in 1 Peter chapter 2, verses 9 to 10. 1 Peter chapter 2, verses 9 to 10. There we read, God is speaking about his people, the elect people, almost word for word from Exodus 19. There we read in 1 Peter chapter 2, verse 9, but ye, the elect, are a chosen generation. He's speaking about God's elect people. We are the chosen generation, a royal priesthood, a holy nation. Remember, there are the two nations in this world, saved nation or the unsaved, and God's people are the holy nation, a peculiar people that should show forth the praises of him who has called you, and all of God's people were called out of darkness into his marvelous light, which in time past were not a people, but are now the people of God. God's elect people, we are the people of God. Because, you know, God tells us many are called, but few are chosen. The few there are the people of God. But now are the people of God, which had not obtained mercy, but have now obtained mercy. God has given his people, the people of God, grace. He's given to them the peace. Christ is the peace. And he has given them eternal life. And all these blessings that he has given to the people of God, although Israel represented them, but look at their response. Look at how they acted. And through all that, you know, God had some that was saved, very few that was saved. The largest amount of people we'll learn is in Nineveh. Moses were saved and a few others. But first 11,000 years of this world, not many that were saved. The great multitude are saved leading up to May 21, 2011. So 11,000 years, how many? Very, very few. And he saved some during the church age. Very few. But leading up to May 21, 2011, he saved a great multitude of people throughout the world. And now we know that that door is closed. Let's go on a little bit further. Let's turn to 1 Samuel. Let's turn over to 1 Samuel chapter 12. 1 Samuel chapter 12. We start reading in verse 22 to 25. 1 Samuel chapter 12, verses 22 to 25. There you read, for Jehovah will not forsake his people. And that's a great blessing because his people are the elect and he will not forsake us no matter what because he keeps us. For Jehovah will not forsake his people for his great name's sake. We were saved to the praise and glory of God. And he says he will not forsake his people for his great name's sake. No one is worthy of salvation. None of us. He did it for his great name's sake, he says, because it had pleased Jehovah to make you his people, the elect. It pleases him to save a people for himself. Who are we to question that? It pleases God to make you his people. Moreover, verse 23, moreover, as for me, God forbid that I should sin against Jehovah in ceasing to pray for you, but I will teach you the good and the right way. See, it pleases God to save a people for himself. And it's, I said yesterday, it's God's decision whom he saves. It's not us. He decides from eternity past whom he saves. And when he saves them, he has nothing to do with man. God is the Redeemer. He is the Savior. That's it. And we'll leave it there in his hand. During the day of salvation, day of salvation is over. But I'm just saying, during the day of salvation, when the warning went out, judgment day, and he was still saving people, what should we be doing if you know you weren't saved at that point? begging for mercy. It may be he might save this person or that person. He might save you during the day of salvation. But now the days, and we know he saved a great multitude of people because it says here, it pleases God to save a people for himself. And wonderfully, he did. He did save a people for himself. And now the door of salvation is shut. Let's turn to another passage in Psalm 94. In Psalm 94, it's going to read verses 14 and 15. Psalm 94, verses 14 and 15. For Jehovah will not cast off his people. He will not forsake us. He will not cast us off. Neither will he forsake his inheritance. You see how God is just giving us this assurance that he will not do these things to his people. He will not cast us off. It says, and he goes on in verses, but judgment shall return unto righteousness, and all the upright in heart shall follow it. We're upright in heart because God has given us the heart of Christ, and we are going to follow him. We are going to follow Christ no matter what. Remember what God tells us in John 10? My sheep hear my voice, and we will follow him. Absolutely no question. God tells us that. Look at another passage, and his people will. God's elect will follow him, and he will not forsake us. Psalm 79. Psalm 79, verses 8 and 9. Psalm 79, verses 8 and 9. Oh, remember not against us former iniquities. Let thy tender mercies speedily prevent us, for we are brought very low. Help us, O God of our salvation. You know, when I was reading this the other day, it reminds me when we're praying, oh Lord, help us. Help us, oh Lord. You know, you're pouring out your heart before the Lord, and you come to a point where you say, oh Lord, help me. Help us to do this. Help us, oh God of our salvation, for the glory of thy name. See, everything is surrounded God's name and his holiness. You see, for the glory of thy name, deliver us. Purge away our sins that God has already did. He purge away our sins. Why? For thy name's sake. He save us to the praise of his glory for his great name's sake. And he forgive us of our iniquities because of his name's sake. That's it. Because none of us is deserving of salvation. So he save a people to glorify him. To glorify him. And that's it. For his name's sake, he has done these things. As we know, and you could say it over and over again, not one of us is worthy of salvation. None of us. Because, you know, God knows the heart of men. He knows our hearts. He tells us there in Jeremiah that the heart of men is desperately wicked. Desperately wicked, you know, all of us. You can't go look in the mirror and say, oh, it's not me. Oh, it is us. And for him to purge away our iniquities, what he had to do to save us, God did that. Almighty God, who bore the wrath of God for the sins of his elect, the enormous price he had to pay to purge us from our iniquities, it's an amazing thing. We sing about amazing grace. It is amazing that God would look upon any one of us, and he just pours out the blessing on us, and he tells us we're going to spend eternity with him, and he just goes on and on, and he just pours it on us, and you just stand in awe that God would do that for anybody, seeing how wicked the human heart is. And he takes that heart of stone from us, and he gives us the heart of Christ, he tells us, and he and cause us to walk in his commandments. You know, you stand there with your mouth open, that God would do that for anybody. 1 John chapter 2, verse 12. 1 John chapter 2, verse 12. excuse me. 1 John chapter 2, verse 12. It says, I write unto you, little children, the passage I read earlier, I write unto you, little children, the elect, because your sins are forgiven you for his namesake. That's why he forgive you. If you're truly a child of God, that's why he saved you for his namesake, to the praise of his glory. That's it. That's it. Can any one of us argue with that? Oh, Lord, you got to say, oh, I'm deserving. I'm a good person. No, we're not. What does the Bible says about in Psalm 58 about a baby? As soon as they are born, they go away speaking lies as God. Look at the heart of that baby. He see a rebellious human being. As that child grow, you will see the heart, the evil heart comes out more and more and more and more. And yet, God in his mercy has saved that person if you are not his elect, he will save that person and give them the heart of Christ. In Hebrews 13, in Hebrews 13, verses 4 to 6, and all this, you know, he has done for God's elect, the people of God, his people, no others. He has done this for that tiny remnant. He calls us a remnant, chosen. We're chosen by the grace of God. In Hebrews chapter 13, verses 4 to 6, God tells us, marriage is honorable in all, and the bed undefiled, but whoremongers and adulterers God will judge. Let your conversation, am I reading right? Yeah, okay. Let your conversation be without covetousness. Be content with such thing as ye have. For he has said, I will never leave thee nor forsake thee, so that we may boldly say, Jehovah is my helper, and I will not fear what man can do unto me. See, that's the promise. He has said, God said it here in verse 5, for he has said, I will never leave thee nor forsake thee. And God's word is true and faithful. He said he will never leave us nor forsake us. And that is absolutely true. We don't have to fear what man can do to us. He tells us, don't fear men. No. The only way a person could take your life is God, if God permitted him to do it. Because God is on the throne. He is in control of everything. Everything God is in control of. It seems like, yeah, the world has gone mad. Is God in control of it? Yes. You know, God is in control of it. So we shouldn't be disheartened when we're living in this life. Yes, it's like we're living in Sodom, you know, and the heart of God's people is grieved when you see sin everywhere. You know, but we know that God is in control of it, and we leave these things in God's hands. You know, I have my watch on. I don't know how long I've been speaking. Well, I'll stop here because there's a lot more information. So I'm not quite sure how long I've been talking, but let's stop here and close in a word of prayer. Father in heaven, we thank you for this time around your word. We thank you, Lord, for your many promises that you have given to us, that you will never leave or forsake us. God's elect people, the people of God, should be carefree, because we know, Father, that you are with us and you hear the prayers of your people. And that's a wonderful blessing. He hears when we pray. And we know, Father, that you're working out all things according to your perfect will. And, oh, Lord, we ask that you would continue to open your word to the hearts of your people. We pray that you will be with us throughout this day, the coming weeks and years ahead. And once again, Father, we want to pray for our loved ones, our children, Father. We live with our family members and we see no evidence of salvation in them. But we know, Father, that you are in perfect control of all things, and we are so desirous to see the salvation that you may have saved our loved ones, our children, our friend, our sister, or brother. And we continue each day to agonize before you for our family members and children. And yet we know, Father, that you have saved a great multitude, and we have to wait on you, Father, for all things. And Father, just have us, O Lord, not to be anxious. And we may have loved ones who die and we see no evidence of salvation when they were alive. But at the end of the day, Father, we don't know the hearts of anyone. But we know, Father, that whatever you do is perfect. Whether you choose to save my children or a friend or a mother, Father, it's your business. And whatever you do, Father, that it's right. But Father, we pray for Eddie and for Chris as they do their studies. We pray for the Q&A. And we pray for all of us who are here, Father, that who it's a blessing to fellowship with like-minded believers. And after we leave here, we could fellowship on the computer and we could listen in on faithful Bible teachings. And once again, Father, we pray for the ministry of eBible Fellowship, Father, you have raised it up in this day of judgment. And oh, Father, we continue to ask that you would watch over this ministry, Father, direct our path. We pray for this trip coming up shortly to Bolivia, that you may work out all the details of that trip, the travel, hotel, track printing. Pray for all those who are going, that you would give us health and strength and traveling mercies, Father. And could it be, O God, that we may come across some of thine elect in this great nation of Bolivia. And wherever we might go, locally, in our own state, in our own backyard, to our own cities, Father, we ask that you would continue to be with us and to bless us as we seek to be obedient to your commandments. Father, once again, we thank you for this time around your word, the Bible. In Jesus' name we pray. Amen.
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0: Welcome to the audio reading of 50 Types and Figures Found in the Bible on eBible Fellowship. In the book of Esther, as we just talked about, after King Ahasuerus put away Queen Vashti because of her disobedience, a replacement was sought. And to find this replacement, a command was put forth to call virgins to the palace of Shushan, where the king resided. The figure here is that after God divorced Israel, he then established a plan to send the gospel into all the world in order to find a new wife. That would be the bride of Christ. And it really helps a lot when we're reading about Shushan in the book of Esther, which is the central location of King Ahasuerus's kingdom, and Ahasuerus typifies God. We can see why Shushan is so important, because it is the word lily, which relates to Christ. Now, as we think of this, we read in Esther 2, verse 3, that they may gather together all the fair young virgins unto Shushan the palace. Esther is one of the virgins that was brought to Shushan. This is as we find in 2 Corinthians 11, verse 2, that I may present you as a chaste virgin to Christ. And it's the same thing here. The gospel call goes forth, and the virgins are gathered to Shushan, which is a figure of the elect being gathered to Christ. We also find in this verse, in Esther chapter 2, verse 17, and the king loved Esther above all the women, and she obtained grace and favor in his sight, more than all the virgins, so that he set the royal crown upon her head and made her queen instead of Vashti. And so Esther obtained grace in the king's sight and becomes queen, as the elect obtained grace and become the bride of Christ. In Esther 2, verse 7, Esther is described as being fair and beautiful. This Hebrew word translated as fair, which is Strong's 3303, is often used to describe someone who typifies the body of elect believers. And this is because when God saves a person, he washes away their sin and cleanses them from their filthy deeds, and they become without spot or blemish. The ugliness of sin is removed from them, and they become as a fair woman in his sight. In the book of Esther, we read about Hadassah, and there's something concerning her name that is of note. In Esther chapter 2, verse 7, we read, and he brought up Hadassah, that is, Esther. So Esther also had the name Hadassah, which would probably be her Hebrew name, and Esther would be a name that she would have taken on because she was in a foreign land. We find a related word to Hadassah in Zechariah 1, verses 7 through 11, where it's found three times as the myrtle trees. Hadassah, which is Strong's 1919, is the feminine form of this word for myrtle tree. Myrtle tree, Strong's 1918. Does God use trees to typify people? Yes, he does. He used certain trees to typify believers, but not all trees. If we look at myrtle trees in other places in the Bible, we see how it is always used in a positive sense in relationship to a blessing, as in Isaiah 41, starting in verse 18, I will open rivers in high places and fountains in the midst of the valleys. I will make the wilderness a pool of water and the dry land springs of water. I will plant in the wilderness the cedar, the shittah tree, and the myrtle and the oil tree. I will set in the desert the fir tree and the pine and the box tree together, that they may see and know and consider and understand together that the hand of the Lord hath done this, and the Holy One of Israel hath created it. And then Isaiah 55, verse 13, instead of the thorn shall come up the fir tree, and instead of the briar shall come up the myrtle tree. We also read in the book of Esther how she obtained favor in King Ahasuerus' sight. And let's read about Esther doing that in Esther 5:2. And it was so, when the king saw Esther the queen standing in the court, that she obtained favor in his sight. And the king held out to Esther the golden scepter that was in his hand. The king could have put Esther to death because she broke the law, as it says in Esther 4:16. If she went into that inner chamber, she could die. That was the law, and God can put any of us to death because we have broken the law. And yet Esther obtained favor in the king's sight. The word favor here is also translated as grace. That can be referenced by looking up Strong's number 2580. Isn't it something that in the law of the Medes and the Persians, they made a provision for grace? They made allowance for the king to grant favor. Well, after having found grace in the king's sight, Esther approaches him and she touches the golden scepter of the king. In relation to this, let's look at a verse in Hebrews 1, verse 8. But unto the Son he saith, Thy throne, O God, is forever and ever. A scepter of righteousness is the scepter of thy kingdom. The scepter here represents the righteousness of God, Christ's righteousness. By touching the king's scepter, God is painting a picture of Esther finding grace in his sight. The king's favor towards her is spiritually illustrating how God granted pardon to undeserving sinners when it was still the day of salvation. Historically, Esther's boldness in coming into the king's throne room and finding grace to approach him in order that she might touch his scepter all points to those blessed and chosen people of God that were granted grace so that they might approach the holy God of the Bible and obtain pardon of sins, and the tremendous favor of the Lord Jesus Christ's righteousness being bestowed upon them in salvation. In this biblical figure, it is as though God is imparting the righteousness of Christ to Esther, thereby allowing her to live, and then to be able to beseech him and to make her request for her people and herself. A verse in the book of Hebrews sums it up well. Hebrews 4, verse 16. Let us therefore come boldly unto the throne of grace, that we obtain mercy and find grace to help in time of need. Esther can be a type and figure of the body of elect believers. We thank you for joining us for this audio reading of 50 types and figures found in the Bible here on eBible Fellowship.
1: For behold, the day

0: increasing wisdom in an earthly aspect, in a technological aspect, would take place. None that I'm aware of, but I'm open to correction. I'll let the next person take over.
1: If I can just state that one verse before anyone else goes. Mr. Camping, I believe, referenced an angel that that traveled through the air in the book of Revelation. Let me see if I can find it. And I believe Mr. Camping may have pointed that to the Word of God being patched throughout the whole world via the electronic medium. I believe it's Revelation verse 14, 16. It says, and I saw another, that's Revelation 14, verse 6. And I saw another angel fly in the midst of heaven, having the everlasting gospel to preach unto them that dwell on the earth, and to every nation and kindred and tongue and people. And in this messenger that's flying in the midst, or angelos, I got to look at that, in the midst of heaven. I believe Mr. Camping may have tried to tie that into the frequency of the radio station, the television airwaves, the electronic signals, and that would be that kind of medium. So I'm not sure if anyone else has ever heard that from Mr. Camping in the past.
0: No, I know the word messenger or angel is the word messenger, but how God uses it, it's either mostly to portray the true believers. So I don't know. I've never looked at it the way you just described. So I guess I really can't comment on it.
2: Well, I guess if I can bring something to the table is in Daniel chapter 9. I guess you see when Daniel start praying, the angel was sent to him to give him understanding. I think it says in verse. Let me see. It says in verse 20 in Daniel chapter 9, it says, and whilst I was speaking and praying and confessing my sin and the sin of my people Israel and presenting my supplication before Jehovah my God for the holy mountain of my God, whilst I was speaking in prayer, even the man Gabriel, and man Gabriel, I mean, we know he's the Lord Jesus Christ, whom I have seen in the vision at the beginning, being caused to fly swiftly, touched me about the time of the evening oblation, and he informed me and talked with me and said, "Oh Daniel, I am now come forth to give thee skill and understanding." And this word skill and understanding has to do with knowledge, which is the word that is in Daniel chapter 12. It says about the knowledge shall increase. This is the word skill. Correct me if I'm wrong, guys, of course, but and at the beginning of the supplications. The commandment came forth, and I am come to show thee, for thou art greatly beloved. Therefore, understand the matter and consider the vision. So, at the moment that Daniel was praying and making his supplication, he was sent the Gabriel to give him the knowledge to understand what the message from God is.
0: Yeah, the word skill, I'm looking at it now, is mostly translated as wise or wisdom. So he was sent forth to give wisdom and understanding. And that, of course, speaks of the Lord Jesus Christ clearly.
2: Yeah, and that same word knowledge is the same word that in Genesis it says, "But thou shalt not eat of the tree of the knowledge of good and evil." And so many times, it's the word is used. I think I don't remember how many, but it's H 1847 that. And it's translated as knowledge, perception, skill, discernment, understanding, wisdom.
0: The word skill and understanding I'm looking at in Daniel 9:22 is Strong's H7919.
2: Okay, so it's a different word, okay.
0: Yeah, that one, the first time it's being used, it's used in the garden, like you said, but it's used to describe here, it's in Genesis 3:6.
1: That's an interesting idea, though. The translators use the word skill in
0: Right.
1: understanding. It reminds me of those who are unskillful in the meat of the word in the New Testament. But it's interesting how God not only opened up the scriptures to Mr. Camping in the 1970s, but also there were a lot of technological breakthroughs during that same time when God just generally says knowledge shall increase. So I know the context has to do with the words that are sealed up until the time of the end. But when we look at the same time the word of God opened up, it appears that the way that the truth could be shared also opened up as well. The time and the ability to share the message of the gospel also increased, because when the missionaries of old had to go to distant lands, it wasn't until at least the 18 the what the Wright brothers invented the airplane at a certain time. People had to travel by boat.
2: No,
1: Yeah, go ahead, Carl.
3: was just saying, yeah, the industrial age. But yeah, I was thinking the same thing. The verse does talk about how God sealed up the book, and then it says knowledge shall increase. So it definitely be seemed to be tied into the spiritual truths that got hidden in the word. But you are right. At the same time, God has opened up the electronic media on the same time that Mr. Camping was discovering all these things to use that to. So maybe there is an aspect of technological knowledge that's increased as well.
1: Yeah, you're a little
3: But I
1: choppy.
3: don't know if we can
1: I'm not sure if your video
3: really.
1: is taking up a lot of your data, but you are a bit choppy. Just FYI, Carl. You want to try that?
3: How's this? Is this any better?
1: I believe so. Let's give it a try.
3: No,
0: So
3: yeah, I was just saying that I'll just. Yeah, go ahead, Eddie.
0: no, I was going to say, I do recall reading in the Old Testament when God would give wisdom and skill to certain people, so that they would become craftsmen in order to do all manner of work that the Lord required. One particular one is in Exodus 31. I'll read the first couple of verses. And Jehovah spake unto Moses, saying, See, I have called by name Bezaleel, the son of Uri, the son of Hur, of the tribe of Judah. And I have filled him with the Spirit of God in wisdom and in understanding, and in knowledge, and in all manner of workmanship, to devise cunning works, to work in gold and silver and in brass, and in cutting of stones, to set them in carving of timber, to work in all manner of workmanship. So again, any advancements we can see in mankind did not originate with mankind. Okay, God is the one who gave the knowledge, the know-how, and this is a clear passage, I think, or one of the clear passages that show us that when it came time for God to require mankind to step up, and become wiser in these things, well, God provided that. God filled them with that knowledge, or with that understanding, and so they were able to work that craft. Something that, according to what the information we're given, it doesn't seem like they were able to do before. And so this is important. I think this is one of the important passages that do help us to see that development, any type of development with mankind as far as skill, always originates with God.
3: You also have the those verses in Genesis, chapter 4, where it talks about like for example in 4 verse 20, and Adah bare Jabal. He was the father of such as dwell in tents and of such as have cattle, and his brother's name is Jubal. He was the father of all as such as handle the harp and organ. So you can see like there God already had certain and men who started certain crafts, like being able to build instruments. And I'm sure that would cover different things as far as technological things that have slowly advanced over time. You know, because if you really think about it, transportation is all, it's the same type of idea. You know, it started with horse and buggy, and then it started creating cars and the trains and planes and automobiles. But at the end of the day, they all do one thing. They take you from place to place. Some just faster than others. But there you can kind of see how technology started out and then it just increased over time.
1: We haven't heard from Ray and JR. You've been patiently waiting. If any of you gentlemen would like to say anything.
3: Let
0: JR,
3: me unmute.
4: you're muted. You're muted.
5: Very good. Ray, would you like to lead or would you like me to
4: Well,
5: proceed?
4: you can go ahead, bro. Go ahead.
5: So that word dot that was mentioned by Salvador is H1847, and it's a Hebrew word translated knowledge here in Daniel 12:4. But the root of that word is yada, and yada is H3045. And it's a very expressive, encompassing the semantic range of the Hebrew, and it encompasses much more meaning than what the English word know typically conveys. It includes relational knowing, experiential knowledge, and intimate understanding. It's used in Genesis chapter 4:1, as Eddie had mentioned. And that verse says, and Adam knew his wife. That word knew is the root word, yada.
1: You think that
5: So,
1: that's yada yada yada in our Yiddish culture? You think that's possible? Like when they're explaining things and they say yada yada yada? What do you think?
0: like, I know.
4: that is, no,
0: I don't
4: seriously,
0: know where
4: that
0: that
4: is
0: came from.
4: possible.
5: Well, it could be Gary, but of course that so that's the breakdown of the Hebrew in that regard. But as we read Daniel 12:4, we have to remember that institutionalized Christianity, of course, looking to the literal, as Eddie had mentioned, looking for the literal understanding, would think that knowledge would have certainly do with the progress in temporal, fleshly knowledge, technological knowledge, scientific, medical knowledge, and AI, of course, generated knowledge, which is of great importance in many people's thinking now. However, when we read that verse, but thou, O Daniel, shut up the words and seal the book even to the time of the end, many shall run to and fro, and knowledge shall be increased. Daniel 12:4. So the words run to and fro may give us an inclination, narrowing us down in what we are to understand what this knowledge is. And that phrase does not get turned into travel, as Carl had just mentioned. But God uses the same word elsewhere, and he tells us plainly what the running is for in Amos chapter 8, verse 12, where we read, and they shall wander from sea to sea, and from the north even to the east, and they shall run to and fro to seek the word of the Lord and shall not find it. So here we have the expression as God uses to and fro in regards to seeking the word of God
4: What
5: itself.
4: verse was that name, his brother?
5: That's Amos 8:12.
4: Thank you.
5: So that would give us an inclination that we're specifically talking about the knowledge that shall be increased would be the biblical spiritual knowledge. And I would posit that that began that progressive revelation as we understand it, essentially began on May 16th, 1948, with the fulfillment of the fig tree coming into leaf, which would be one of the chronological dates of this increase in knowledge. That was something that we understood a little later on. It wasn't something that was perceived right away. The premillennialists believed it was the beginning of Christ setting up his earthly kingdom in Jerusalem in 1948. However, that did not come into fruition. But that would be one, and that would be one of the milestones. And then, of course, 1974 with Brother Camping releasing Adam Wen, and the beginning of the understanding, the increase in knowledge given regarding the biblical timeline of history, Genesis 5 and 11. And then we would move on into 1988 with the 13,000th anniversary of the history of this world. All of this information coming from the Bible. And then moving into 1994 with the latter rain period. And then, of course, right up until May 21, 2011. So these are exponential examples of this increase in knowledge. And they are, it's meaning the spiritual knowledge, the understanding that we have been given as we run to and fro and seeking word, God giving his elect that understanding. And this is what is happening with that increase of knowledge. I believe it would be exclusively regarding biblical truth, spiritual reality, spiritual truth.
3: Mm-hmm. Oh, yeah. Yep. Absolutely. I think you said May 16th. Did you mean May 14th, 1948? I thought it was May 14th.
5: Yes, it was May 14th. Brother Camping did say May 16th, but May 14th, of course, would work. And I believe that was a result that may have been, that would have been a jubilee year, correct? 1948 prior to 1994? No, that would not have been. So it would have been 46.
3: You'd have to go back here. Yeah, you'd have to go. It would be.
5: Of course, 46 is the number of judgment.
3: Mm-hmm. Yeah, it'd be 1948 would be exactly 40 years before 1988.
5: Yeah,
3: but
5: precisely. Yeah, and then 46 years to the to 1994.
1: Oh, just quickly, gentlemen, that phrase yada yada yada does come from the Hebrew word yada. It says it's used to gloss over repetitive details. It derives from the Hebrew root word yada, which means to know. It was popularized in the 90s, but it does have that Hebrew derivation, so that's where we get it from. It's pretty interesting.
2: Ray, you want to say something?
4: Well, sure. There was, you know, as you were talking about the transportation, I couldn't help but think, you know, the Earth's been here 13,000 years, and you look at the increases over the last 100 years or 200 years, it's just amazing. You know, everything was, you know, slow travel until recently. And I think that was all, you know, because of God's plan to increase knowledge at the end, you know. But when you talk about, the Bible does give us an answer of knowledge increasing at the end. And we know that from Daniel chapter 12. One more comment, Daniel chapter 12, I remember when I was in the church, I think JR was getting into this, how the increase in knowledge, they thought that was basically the New Testament period, which I don't know how they really got out of Daniel 12 when it's specifically talking about, you know, the dead shall, you know, coming up from the earth. I'm not open to that passage right now. But Daniel 12 is obviously talking about the end. But one of the verses I wanted to look at tonight was in 1 Corinthians chapter 13, starting in verse 9, where it says, "For we know in part and we prophesy in part, but when that which is perfect is come, then that which is in part shall be done away. When I was a child, I spake as a child, I understood as a child, I thought as a child. But when I became a man, I put away childish things. For now we see through a glass darkly, but then face to face. Now I know in part, but then shall I know even as also I am known." And that time that the Bible is talking about here, but then face to face, that's talking about the time that we're in now. And that face to face is the increase in knowledge that we see today. You know, when you look at that phrase face to face, there's a couple of verses you can go to. You look at Deuteronomy 34:10, where God speaks about Moses, and he says, just turn there, that with Moses, he spoke face to face. I should have had these verses laid out a little bit better here.
0: Deuteronomy 34:10.
4: It says, yeah, Deuteronomy 34:10. And there arose not a prophet since in Israel like unto Moses, whom the Lord knew face to face. And so what does it mean when it says that God knew him face to face? Because it says here that we're going to know God face to face. You know, and for that, you got to go back to Numbers chapter 12, Numbers 12, verses 6 to 8.

0: Sorry about that. Numbers 12, 6. And it says, this is the Lord speaking. And he says, and he said, hear now my words. If there be a prophet among you, I, the Lord, will make myself known unto him in a vision and will speak unto him in a dream. My servant Moses is not so, who is faithful in all mine house. With him will I speak mouth to mouth, even apparently, and not in dark speeches. For the similitude of the Lord shall he behold. And I'll stop there, because what it's talking about, mouth to mouth or face to face, is God speaking apparently and not in dark speeches or parables. Dark speeches is parables. You see that in Psalm 49 and verse 4. So what's happening in the day that we're living in this time, and I think that's why we see the increase in the electronic media and AI, is that God is giving us the tools for knowledge to increase in the time that we're in. And that knowledge increased primarily through God teaching us the correct way of interpreting the Bible, of comparing spiritual with spiritual. That was key. And the biblical timeline, as J.R. Common said, the biblical timeline was, and these are all things that God didn't reveal until this time. And without the increase in electronic medium and study tools, I mean, Mr. Camping, when he wrote the book Adam When, amazingly, I don't really think there was much computer life back in the 70s. There was computers, but they were, I don't even think there was a PC back in 1976 when he wrote that book. I don't believe there was. I know I started with Xerox in 1979, and that's when they came out with the first PC, the Diablo. So yeah, I don't even think Mr. Camping had computers, but yet there were study guides like the Strong's Concordance and books like that that he used to basically come up with that biblical timeline. And God just, in the time we're in, is just, opening up the Bible and increasing and not fulfilling, basically fulfilling the verse that we read in Daniel 12, 4 and 9, about knowledge increasing.
1: You know, Ray, Mr. Camping had access to certain specialists. I believe Gabriel Otero, he was very good with Hebrew.
0: Yes, he was.
1: And
0: Yes, he was.
1: I think Mr. Camping, he may have had the opportunity to visit people, and he may have had to check archives and historic records by hand.
0: He did. I remember Mr. Camping talking about the books that he had received from different people, and like you said, going to archives. He did a lot of that research painstakingly, Mr. Camping, painstakingly. I mean, he spent hours and hours every single day doing nothing but studying and researching the Bible.
1: Yeah. And Guy Barry, he handed me
2: Yeah, now we have.
1: very quickly, Carl, Guy Barry handed me
2: Now we.
1: a National Geographic article that Mr. Camping referenced in
0: Really?
1: some of his books. And Guy Barry actually had it from the, I think, early 70s. And Mr. Camping, I believe, quoted some of that information in the National Geographic as he was doing the book, I believe, Adam When.
2: Hello. Yeah, I was just gonna say today we have like a greater resource just being able, obviously we have the internet, but also now in light of all these AI chatbots and all those like the book collection he has, I'm pretty sure you can access a lot of that stuff, just through these AI chatbots, which is amazing. But there's a really good verse that ties in with knowledge increasing. Relating to the Bible, this is Habakkuk 2, verse 2. I'll just start with verse 1. I will stand upon my watch and set me upon the tower, and will watch to see what he will say unto me, and what I shall answer when I am reproved. And Jehovah answered me and said, write the vision and make it plain upon tables, that he may run that readeth it. For the vision is yet for an appointed time, but at the end it shall speak and not lie. Though it tarry, wait for it, because it will surely come. It will not tarry. Now we're living at this time where God has opened up, unsealed his word, and he's actually made it plain upon tables. All these dark sayings are actually just like he told Moses. He's not going to speak to him in dark sayings. He's speaking to him face to face. Well, that would represent the elect now. It's as if we're speaking to Christ face to face. He's no longer keeping these things in parabolic form. The Bible is just opening up really over this 40-year period, but since 1988, but a lot of it's happened over this 40-year period from 1994, and I'm sure it's going to continue all the way up until the end, until 2033.
1: Interestingly enough, in the New Testament, God talks about, and I'll give a reference here, in Luke 12, verse 12. For the Holy Ghost shall teach you in the same hour what ye ought to say. And as Eddie was saying earlier about the advancements in technology, there seems to be a development of breakthroughs like electricity and internet and email to prepare for the message of Judgment Day being shared. And it doesn't seem like the breakthroughs and the message are hand in hand, but it definitely seems like, as we were talking about the computer, the airplane, and all these other breakthroughs, that shortly thereafter there's more of the truth that needs to be shared. So as Eddie was talking about, the artificers and the craftsmen are developing tools for the development of God's gospel. God is also activating mankind to have technological breakthroughs to enable the message of the doctrine to go out to his sheep all over the world. And I never really looked at it that way. I thought the technology had nothing to do with the gospel, but it seems like the technology is being prepared for the gospel and doctrine to be shared all over the world, and that the inventors and the engineers and all these people, God actually in some way gives them understanding and skill on a physical level.
2: There's actually, and the thing about it is there's a lot of fear with AI, and I can't help but think, is this Satan's kingdom? Maybe deep down there they have a fear of it, because it's actually being used for good. I don't know, maybe that, I don't know if I'm thinking along the right lines, but AI is being used for good with for example, eBible Fellowship, and perhaps those in his kingdom see it as a blow, that God will use it to get out his word. But we don't have too much time because we have a pretty long day tomorrow. So I was going to ask you, Gary, do you guys have any questions about like how the trip's going or any things that we could share with any of the listeners?
1: Yeah, if folks in the audience, if you're on YouTube and you're in the,
2: Like, I got Jeremy here too. Jeremy's here
1: yeah,
2: too.
1: if anyone in the audience
2: Do
1: can
2: you guys
1: type
2: have any questions about like
1: in
2: how
1: the
2: the chip's
1: chat,
2: going?
1: I'll see if I can read that.
2: Nope.
1: But if you'd like to give a statement in the,
0: I'd
2: Yeah,
0: like
2: we can
0: to
2: also.
0: hear, I'd like to hear
2: Yeah.
0: some of, I'm sure you've had lots of conversations with people, and I'd like to hear about like the ones that you would, kind of remember as being some of the best conversations, some of the people that were most open to it. Yeah,
2: Yeah,
0: well, there
2: so
0: was
2: most of
0: a.
2: us couldn't have, but I'll let Salvador and Eddie talk because they would have be the two that definitely had conversations in Spanish.
0: Yeah,
2: Go
0: if
2: ahead,
0: I may, there
2: Salvador.
0: was a conversation we had with a couple in which this older couple, they were asking, it says, but the Bible says that no man knows the day or the hour in which and I'm gonna read this in Matthew chapter 24 in verse 36. They quoted that. They say, but of that day and hour knoweth no man, no not the angels of heaven, but my Father only. And we're explaining to them that word no, it has nothing to do with that kind of to know. It's actually experiencing. And that's when Mr. Eddie came over and he explained to them more in depth
3: Well, the meaning of that passage and how we come to experience. So it's about experience. And I don't know if you want to expand on that, Mr. Eddie.
4: Yeah, I think they were pretty receptive. We explained to them that the church age had ended. We explained to them that the world is under God's judgment, that the door was shut. And the whole time they were nodding and listening, and in the end they thanked us. Those kinds of conversations are very encouraging. We did have, I personally had quite a few of those because it doesn't seem like people spend a whole lot of time out here in Bolivia. At least here in Santa Cruz, with any type of gospel message, which was pretty shocking to me. I think we were the only ones, if I'm not mistaken. And there's a lot of outdoor activities that go on here in Santa Cruz. Markets galore, where we would consider them like flea markets, but they basically are just huge open markets, open air markets, and fairs. There's a whole kind, all different kinds of fairs. A lot of people like to get out. They don't like to stay home and not do anything. They're all about getting out and going to the fair and going here and going there. And I think we were the only ones preaching the gospel. You would have thought, hey, there's probably going to be a lot of churches and whatnot out there with bullhorns and, like we've seen in other places. We saw none of that. Which was, I guess not surprising, but in a way surprising. You would think you would still have people from the churches trying to evangelize, but we saw none of that.
0: Did
4: And
0: you
4: so,
0: have a lot of church buildings down there?
4: Catholicism is big here. So the name
0: Okay.
4: Santa Cruz means Holy Cross, which means that this particular city is Catholic or founded on Catholic belief, if I'm not mistaken.
2: They're all over South America, but

0: We're
1: Yeah.
0: not looking for money, you know, and
1: So out here in fairs and any kind of gathering where there's a huge crowd, people will try to sell you things. They'll try to put flyers and brochures in your hand and almost make you take them, you know, because that's how they make an income. I guess they get profits from it if you buy something. And so of course we're holding things out in our hand and people think it's the same thing. You're trying to sell me something. And when they realize it's a message from the Bible, I haven't had anybody offer me any money, but I think a few other people in the group have. But even
0: Yeah,
1: still,
0: I had
1: they're
0: two times happen.
1: yeah, even still, they're leery of
0: Yeah,
1: taking it from you because they think you're trying to sell them something. They think you're trying to hand them something that, you know, they don't really want. I don't want a brochure. I don't want a coupon. I just want to come here and have fun. And when I began to realize that, I began saying out loud, message from the Bible. And I would hold tracts one on each hand. I'd stand behind a trash can, and the crowd was basically flowing right past me. And I would just hold my hands out and say it thousands of times each night. And you could probably tell because of my voice. So I would say it thousands of times each night, message from the Bible, as loud as I could. And then that would get people's attention. And they would, you know, if they wanted it, they would take it.
0: Yeah.
1: So that really, I think that really made a big difference.
0: I heard in the Peru trip,
1: Yeah.
0: people thought that the church normally asks for a donation. So the people were pretty leery to take a Bible tract because they were afraid that the church would immediately ask for a donation. So I think they were saying this is free to kind of get
1: Yeah.
0: to take it. But yeah, wonderful, wonderful.
2: That would be
0: There's
2: difficult
0: also,
2: to bring out the
0: it is.
2: church.
0: Yeah, it's also common to have them actually ask money or charge, you know, if you want to get to heaven,
3: Right.
0: you got to pay a fee. And this one woman, young woman, she reached for her pocket at the Fair Expo to, because I was offering, and she was just kind of staring at me. So she's like, you know, reached in her pocket to grab a peso, you know, and I'm like, no, you know, I just said, Paru usted, it's for you.
2: Definitely, the message we bring into this part of the world is different because they're not used to it. Because even the person that posted something in the internet, I think Carl have the poster,
0: Yeah, so we
2: he
0: had an
2: was
0: advertisement
2: very
0: running.
2: surprised about the message.
0: Yeah, we had an advertisement running and hundreds of comments on it. And somebody from Air Expo happened to see that ad online. You know, what are the chances of that? They go online. I mean, I'm sure Paul's targeting Bolivia. And what the person writes is, I'll just read it right here. He writes, so yesterday at the Expo Cruise, that's the fair that we went to a few days ago, I received a flyer. It was the only one I kept among many that are given away. At home, I read the content. I value a lot of communicating the message of the gospel, but I found the message of the flyer very different. It should be noted that I do not share or agree with the idea that since May 21, 2011, we are at the beginning of God's judgment on the world. The Bible speaks of a time as pains of a childbirth before the second coming of Jesus, times of rumors of war, earthquakes, etc. And precisely, we are in this pre-period. I also do not believe that Jesus Christ is ruling this world currently, because when he returns, he will put an end with the sword of his word against all evil. He will not cohabit with evil in this world. It is good to evangelize, but it's not good to confuse. And Eddie's going to respond to this person, but I would just say that in that he has this idea that Christ can't rule the earth when there's evil abounding, you know, and that's actually a false idea because the Bible's teaching he's actually ruling. And in fact, the world is just getting more wicked, and he's ruling in judgment. So he doesn't understand the type of rule. You know, Christ is not coming to the earth to rule benevolently. Benevolently, he's coming to rule as the judge.
1: Well, I think that goes hand in hand with the church's teaching, right? You know, when Christ comes in the millennial reign, then he's going to put all the chaos in order and reign for 1,000 years. And again, so yeah, I'm looking forward to respond to him probably when I get home and maybe have a good conversation.
0: Yeah, but we were just amazed that somebody had taken a flyer, you know, a track and followed up and read the track and had
1: Yeah.
0: questions.
3: Many people got out the books too, to people that did have followed up questions. So there's a lot of books.

0: books handed out to and people. Hopefully they were, get the chance to research it.
1: We did show the web radio a lot. I would physically take somebody's phone, scan the QR code, press play, and put it up to their ear
0: Yeah,
1: so they
0: showing them how
1: hear
0: to
1: it.
0: get to the web radio.
1: We did that. Roseanne's been really good with that.
0: And one thing to mention, we went in some of the, farthest roads and alleys and, tiniest spots where we found people opening in doors and going in cubby holes. And I mean, we were, you'd be surprised where these people live. And we were, and by God's grace, and he, first of all, we want to thank him for just allowing this trip to go as smooth as possible. We always got to keep in mind, but yes.
1: We do have some listeners. Paul's been advertising, so he's targeting Bolivia
0: Yeah.
1: right now. So you can see all the yellow
2: Oh, look at
1: circles are
2: that.
1: actual. Yeah.
0: So,
2: Those are
0: and
2: Spanish radio listeners.
0: yeah.
1: Yeah, got about 22 right now listening to the web
0: But
1: radio.
0: yeah, it's just keep everybody in prayer. For the people that may be sheep out here, because in other words, they got the message, where we got it to people. So hopefully God will do the
1: And
0: rest.
1: here's the thing, we got a lot of footage, so our plan is to share the footage, with people online, and that further boosts, See, the tracking in the past was always different because you didn't have FM radio recording events. Now that we can record all this footage, it serves to kind of further boost the track trip, even after we're gone. People are going to see all this footage.
2: So Salvador and Eddie, maybe you can give a Spanish message if people are actually listening live right now. And
1: In
2: also,
1: the, in
2: Carl, are we going to have programming tomorrow of any kind, Lord willing?
1: Tomorrow is going to be our last full day. It's actually our last day. Monday we take off, so we're really going to hit it hard with the last amount of tracks. I think we're going to go empty. We had about 68,000 tracks handed out, and another 15,000 that we got last minute. So about 80,000-85,000 tracks went out. And we did want to mention we tried something very unique, and you'll watch this on the shorts. But we actually started to do a little street preaching or teaching, which we've never done anything
2: You
1: like
2: made me
1: that.
2: step out of my comfort
1: Yeah.
2: zone. I saw the video of Salvatore. Salvatore, you were doing that with the speaker. I saw that video on
1: Yeah.
2: Facebook.
1: Oh,
2: Yeah, I
1: it
2: was
1: was
2: reading the
1: Gabriel
2: Word of God
1: Salvador.
2: and the pamphlet, but Mr. Eddie was actually taking questions. Yes. Oh, is that right? Oh, wow.
1: Yeah,
2: Little open
1: I was
2: forum down there.
1: offering to take questions, but there was no takers. Not at least not on the open mic.
2: Well,
1: Well,
2: that's
1: I just want to say, people on.
2: you see up here that the Catholic Church is so far removed from the Bible. I can't even imagine down in South America what they're teaching. And the Catholic Church, they'll adapt to whatever the people want. They'll teach whatever the people want to hear, literally. I mean,
1: Wow.
2: if the people want to be raising their hands and speaking in tongues, they'll embrace that. They'll embrace anything. And so they don't really teach the Bible. They'll teach some little verses from the New Testament. They'll read them and then give an hour-long moralistic sermon on that one verse. But they don't do any teaching from the Bible. So
1: No,
2: everything we're
1: definitely
2: bringing
1: not the
2: forth to
1: deeper
2: these,
1: stuff.
2: yeah, everything is new to them. They've never heard anything like this before. They've never heard it. That's another aspect of this program. Knowledge shall increase for whom? Knowledge shall increase for whom? Because
1: The
2: that's right.
1: wise.
2: Yeah, and of course, to know when you go to the Greek, and for example, in Matthew 13, it says, "And the disciples came and said unto him, Why speakest thou unto them in parables? He answered and said unto them, Because it's given unto you to know the mysteries of the kingdom of heaven, but unto them is not given." And that word "know" is the word "ginosko," which is in the Greek. Well, he has many meanings, but yes, one of them is to experience. It's a different kind of knowledge. Understand, yeah, to deeper understand. Yes.
1: Because when God talks about when you therefore shall see, he uses the word 1492 Ido, and many times he'll use the word gnosko for like a spiritual understanding of something in some ways, in some ways. We'll probably have to wrap this up in about 8 minutes. Maybe we'll stop at 10:30. But Tosh, I think Tosh had a question for us.
3: Yep, and don't forget, Katie and Salvador, something in Spanish in case we do have Spanish listeners in Bolivia listening to the program.
4: I'll let Salvador do it if you don't mind. My voice is a little raspy.
3: Go ahead, Sir Tosh. I'm going to see if I can unmute
5: Did
3: you.
5: you guys, can you guys hear me?
4: Yes.
5: Yeah, I was just wondering, did you guys came across any people who knows about 2011 or Family Radio listener?
4: I didn't personally. I didn't come across anyone who
5: Because
4: mentioned anything about 2011 or Family Radio. And you know, I think that's one of the big surprises for me down here is we don't know of anybody who is like mine at the moment. But I think, Lord
1: yeah.
4: willing, that may change. You know, when I had conversations with people, I made sure I flipped the track over. And I explained to them our website, the YouTube channel, the Facebook pages, but also more importantly too, I said, and if you want to write to us, here's the email address so you can write us any question you want. And I said, and usually they'll send that right to me, and then I'll get back to you. So a lot of people were very interested, genuinely interested, young men, young ladies, older men, older ladies as well, and they wanted to know more. So I'm hoping that they read the track, look at the website, and then follow up with reaching out, and maybe we can get their contact information, send them direct links to the Spanish Facebook pages, to the Spanish YouTube pages, because I don't know that that was directly on the track, but at least this way we can try to see if we can get them more information. They were definitely interested in learning more about how to learn more about the Bible, which I thought was really, really good, encouraging.
2: Yeah, it was
1: Yeah,
2: interesting. I
1: there
2: saw
1: was
2: the.
1: one person. There was just to answer your question, Tosh. Not on this trip, but there was one person who went to Brazil after 2011, 2015, but sent it to somebody who asked if we were Family Radio. So it was a few years prior or a few years after May 21. They ran. I mean, I was just still amazed that he knew about Family Radio, and he didn't want to track, but he just said, you know, you guys Family Radio. And then just I said, yeah, we used to be a part, and he walked off. But so there might be people out there, but who knows?
0: You want to tell him
2: Yeah.
0: to maybe address if some Spanish listeners were
1: Yeah.
0: calling for, like, what?
1: Yeah. We well, as far as speaking in Spanish, a lot of shorts we posted, and also footage. It's gonna have a lot of Eddie teaching in Spanish, on the street with the speaker we bought. Microphone as well as Salvador, so we could definitely share that and advertise those clips,
0: Tell.
1: and that mentions everything that you know, a lot of good stuff in there.
5: No, it was good because I saw you guys passing track nearby university. That was right, nearby
1: Yeah.
5: campus. So that was great. I'm
1: That
5: assuming
1: went well. That went very well.
5: you guys got a lot of interaction with the young people.
6: Yes, and that was very interesting because this trip is so unique, just for the very reason that it's the first time that the track has a QR code in the back that take him directly to the to the Spanish web radio. And we have the kids, you know, these days they all have phones, so that's the first thing we tell them, that make sure you check the QR code in the back and listen to the web radio, and they seem very perceptive. Oh yes, or like yada yada yada yada yada yada, or like
2: Now
6: yada yada yada.
2: we
6: I
2: know.
6: know, I know, I know. Yeah, yeah, yeah.
5: Now, great. Thank you, guys.
3: May God,
0: Thank you.
3: thank you, Tosh. And people still want to know, will there be programming tomorrow, Carl? Any decisive
1: I don't think so, because tomorrow's our last day, and we want to go
0: Hit it hard.
1: we want to go broke with the tracks. Get them all out.
3: Yeah, I
1: Yeah,
3: would like.
1: which I think we will.
3: Yeah, I would like to have Enduring to the End. That would be 6 p.m. Eastern, if perhaps you folks are available. We'd love to have you. If not, we understand.
1: So our we have to be at the airport at 8
0: Monday.
1: Monday. Oh no, tomorrow for Sunday. Maybe for a back fight. We normally go
4: Yeah,
1: around the fair. We're back around.
4: we typically leave for our second shift around 5.
0: Unless we
4: And then
0: run
4: we
0: out of
4: come back.
0: tracks in the first shift.
1: Yeah.
4: Right, we come back around 8 o'clock.
1: Unless we run out of
4: So
1: tracks, like Jeremy said. So.
4: exactly. Unless we go hard on in the morning and completely finish. We've been averaging, I'm not sure if you guys saw one of my posts, we've been averaging about 10,000 tracks a day.
2: I saw
4: Handing
2: that.
4: out.
2: I did see that. Amazing.
4: And yeah, when I first saw all these boxes we ordered, I'm thinking, wow, we got way too many tracks here. Little did I know, the group has been really good. And what's helped also is just the enormous amount of people here. It's just unbelievable how they gather just to go do their daily things, and we just took advantage of each market. A different market each day, different places, and Lord has been really opening doors for us. The college was incredible, that was on our list, and we happened to catch it on a
0: Yeah.
4: day that obviously there wasn't a holiday. We stopped in, we found all the entrances where all the kids were gathering, where they would actually go into the college. Carl and I stood at the very door, and we couldn't hand tracks out fast enough. To get to these kids, but which are all the ones that we missed, people, some other trackers right down the street, make sure they got them.
2: So
4: So it's.
2: you didn't have any problems with piles of discarded tracks down here, did you?
1: No,
4: No, we saw,
1: not.
4: we saw some tracks on the
1: Not
4: ground, but by comparison with what we handed out, I mean, I would say few.
2: It's excellent. Excellent.
1: Yeah, and the Philippines, it was bad. There was a spot in the Philippines where like somebody would throw a track down, and then they would all follow suit. So it's just big tracks on the ground. I don't know if they're just doing it because they started it, but yeah, over here you'll see a few on the ground. Beers kids to watch a little kicks. Several times you'll see that where kids are like.
0: Make airplanes out
1: Yeah, or they got a whole collection of them that they got off ground,
4: of.
1: it's a little game for them to but yeah.
0: Opposite of in the United States, it's just been, very receptive.
1: Yeah,
0: It's very encouraging.
1: fact, Bolivia is the eighth most populated country in South America. I think Brazil is the most. South America has a population of over 400 million, so 100 million more than the US, which has about 350 million. South America has like almost 450 or something like that. And 210 million of that population is from Brazil. But then it trickles down, and finally, Bolivia's, what was it, 20? I forgot the exact number for Brazil.
4: And we haven't even stepped outside of Santa Cruz. Everything that we've done is
1: Yeah.
4: within Santa Cruz, and there's been that much to do.
2: Wow.
3: Are there any
2: Yeah.
3: radio stations or news that you guys have attempted to reach out to talk to you?
1: Yeah, Salvador ran into somebody today.
2: Right.
1: You want to explain that?
6: Yes, I have a phone number for a gentleman that they have a radio station. We have yet to reach to them and find out if they have anything for us. Hopefully, at a good price. We'll see.
3: Well, we hope you all get some rest. May God strengthen you. This is probably one of the first events where we actually did a Bible study or at least a panel discussion with a live mission team after tracking a full day. Just really thankful
2: Yeah, first time.
3: that you're and we can and
0: A
3: we can.
0: cool 100.
1: Oh yeah, it was. And it's not easy tracking out here. Hot weather, some of the days. One of the team members, wasn't doing too well out in the sun, but they recovered with some. Thankfully, Eddie brought these packets of to stay
4: Hydration.
1: hydrated. Yeah, hydration packets.
4: Oh,
1: Yeah,
4: electrolytes. Yeah.
1: that's yeah, electrolytes. The heat's been pretty, even tonight. It was like hot outside at night, like Florida. Sometimes it's like really hot in the evening. So we've definitely been battling the elements. No mosquitoes, thankfully. We thought we had to worry about that.
0: Yeah.
1: people kind of put a fear. We had to worry about yellow fever, not so much an issue. Right now, some of the team members, we've had, when you go to a foreign country, your body's not used to the bacteria, good or bad. And so some of us had a bad reaction. So we're out for a day or two. But once you get used to the bacteria, then you go back and you're fine. Your body just kind of has to adapt to it. So we've had a few cases of that.
3: I had that in India, so I know what you're. Well, Salvador, if you don't mind just saying a word in Spanish, and then you guys can pray before we go.
6: Rápidamente a todos nuestros oyentes en el lenguaje en español, a todos los que les hemos pasado los panfletos en español, muchas bendiciones. 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
3: Thanks, Salvador. And Eddie, would you like to pray before you all leave, please?
4: Sure. Dear Heavenly Father, we thank you once again, Lord. We're grateful, Father, for the opportunity to do this. We're grateful, Lord, that you would use us in this manner. Everyone who volunteered, is here, Lord, because they want to do your will. And we're thankful, Father, for a great team. We're thankful for a great reception. We're thankful for a great outcome, Lord. And we ask that you continue to be with us tomorrow as we go out once more, Lord, and as we attempt to do your will, and that you guide us, Lord, and keep us safe, Lord. We're thankful for all our supporters, Lord, back home, and everyone who's praying for us, Lord, and for the mission. And we ask that you continue to be with them as well. In Jesus' name we pray. Amen.
3: Amen.
6: Amen.
3: Well, thank you, gentlemen. May the Lord bless you on the trip to Bolivia, and we hope and pray you have a speedy return and safe flight. And may God go with you as you're on the final stretch. God strengthen you, and may God be with you all.
4: Good night, everyone.
3: Night, bye-bye.
1: Good night. Yep.
3: All right. So we have.
1: I want to let you know too, a team member also a team member had to leave early, but he made it back just for work. This was already planned. It wasn't an emergency, it was planned prior.
0: We're down to 15.
1: So we've been down to 15 today.
3: Well, that's fine. We hope everyone's doing well. And we'll see you, Lord willing, perhaps.

Well, greetings, Bible students, and welcome to today's edition of eBible Fellowship's Bible Quiz. In Psalm 119, verse 130, we read, "The entrance of thy words giveth light. It giveth understanding unto the simple." Okay, are you ready? Here's question number one. Fill in the blank in this verse. "But unto them which are called, both Jews and Greeks, blank, the power of God and the wisdom of God." But unto them which are called, both Jews and Greeks, blank, the power of God and the wisdom of God. Number two, the book of Ecclesiastes repeatedly concludes that all is what? The book of Ecclesiastes repeatedly concludes that all is what? Number three, who was the king of Judah that burned the book of the words of Jehovah as it was given to Jeremiah? Who was the king of Judah that burned the book of the words of Jehovah as it was given to Jeremiah? Number four, name the two men in the Bible that were translated into heaven without physically dying. Name the two men in the Bible that were translated into heaven without physically dying. And number five, because of jealousy, where did Joseph's brothers put him? Because of jealousy, where did Joseph's brothers put him? We'll be back in a moment with the answers.

All right, how'd you do? Here are today's answers. Number one, fill in the blank in this verse. But unto them which are called, both Jews and Greeks, Christ, the power of God and the wisdom of God. We read that in 1 Corinthians 1:24. Christ, the power of God and the wisdom of God. 1 Corinthians 1:24. Number two, the book of Ecclesiastes repeatedly concludes that all is what? All is vanity. We read that in Ecclesiastes 2 many times. It repeatedly concludes that all is vanity, but you read it often in Ecclesiastes chapter 2. Number three, who was the king of Judah that burned the book of the words of Jehovah as it was given to Jeremiah? That would be Jehoiakim, and you read that in Jeremiah chapter 36. Jehoiakim, Jeremiah 36. Number four, name the two men in the Bible that were translated into heaven without physically dying. That would be Enoch and Elijah. Enoch we read of in Genesis 5:24. Enoch, Genesis 5:24. And in 2 Kings 2:11, we read of Elijah. Elijah, 2 Kings 2:11. And number five, because of jealousy, where did Joseph's brothers put him? They put him in a pit. We can read about what Joseph's brothers did to him in Genesis 37, verses 23 to 24. That's our eBible Fellowship Bible quiz for today, and may God bless your study in His Word.

0: Welcome to eBible Fellowship's Bible Study. In this series of Bible studies, we'll be taking a closer look at the Bible's evidence for the completion of the prolonged judgment day and the end of the world occurring in the year 2033. And now here's your host and Bible teacher, Chris McCann.
1: Hello, welcome to eBible Fellowship's Bible study that is looking at the biblical evidence for the end in the year 2033. This is study number 79. And we're going to begin back in Genesis chapter 7 one more time. Genesis 7 verse 4, for yet 7 days, and will cause it to rain upon the earth 40 days and 40 nights. That's the Lord speaking to Noah in advance, telling him he had a week, 7 days. And then we read, starting in verse 10, and it came to pass after 7 days that the waters of the flood were upon the earth in the 600th year of Noah's life, in the second month, the 17th day of the month, the same day, were all the fountains of the great deep broken up, and the windows of heaven were open, and the rain was upon the earth 40 days and 40 nights. And we know verse 16, and they that went in male and female of all flesh, as God had commanded him, and Jehovah shut him in. The Lord tells Noah the timeline, just 7 days remain. Noah, his family, all the animals enter into the ark, or safe and secure within. God shuts the door. We've been spending time considering that it was the action of the Lord himself to shut the door, that basically sealed the fate of everyone on the earth at that time. Everyone within the ark would be delivered, everyone without the ark would perish, according to the will that was demonstrated by God when he shut the door of the ark and no one else could enter in after that. Okay, so we also read in verse 11, the precise day in the life of Noah. We have to keep in mind, Noah was the biblical calendar reference patriarch for his time. There's a built-in biblical calendar. That's why we read of the genealogies. You know, God wasn't wasting space when he gave us this precise information that so-and-so lived so many years, begat another, and then died at a certain age. Well, nothing in the Bible is vain or wasteful. It all has purpose and meaning, and there is very definite meaning in the genealogies as the Lord reveals the biblical calendar of history. So we are able, by God's grace, to lay out the creation year for 11,013 BC. And the year the flood began, 4990 BC, and having this information, the dates, permits us to pinpoint the exact time. How long from creation was it before the first world was destroyed by flood? The answer is 6,023 years, exactly, from 11,013 BC until 4990. 6,023 years, then God destroyed the world with the flood. On the 17th day of the second month of the 600th year of Noah. Now, that would tell us Noah's birth year. You just go 600 years earlier than 4990, and that's when Noah would have been born. But as far as the flood, it's extremely precise, isn't it? Why did God give us all that information? Well, that's what we want to look at. And what we're going to find is that the Lord, you know, specified the exact day and month and year in order to help us at the time of the end pinpoint the exact day for the world's judgment. And keep in mind, God speaks of two worlds. There was the world prior to the flood, the world after the flood. And when we go over to 2 Peter chapter 3, God brings the two worlds together in one context, and he actually tells us about the flood destruction of the first world and the fiery destruction by fire of the second world, our present world. In 2 Peter 3, we read in verse 3, knowing this first, that there shall come in the last days scoffers walking after their own lusts and saying, where is the promise of his coming? For since the fathers fell asleep, all things continue as they were from the beginning of the creation. For this they willingly are ignorant of, that by the word of God the heavens were of old, and the earth standing out of the water and in the water, whereby the world that then was, being overflowed with water, perished. Notice the language, the world that then was. And verse 7, but the heavens and the earth, which are now, indicating another world, it's really just the same world, but as far as epochs of time, world prior to flood, world after flood, the heavens and the earth, which are now by the same word, are kept in store, reserved unto fire against the day of judgment and perdition of ungodly men. So this world is destined to burn. That's what it means, reserved unto fire against the day of judgment. In the day of judgment, the time in which we are presently in, at its conclusion, it's a prolonged judgment day period. And right now, it's just spiritual fire, spiritual flames that have engulfed the inhabitants of the earth, and they're burned in a spiritual sense. But on the literal last day of this prolonged period of time, again, the Lord refers to it in the singular, judgment day, yet in actuality, it works out over many years, which is not something out of the ordinary, really, because keep in mind that the day of salvation, God referred to the time period wherein he was saving sinners. The day of salvation was not a literal day, was it? It was a prolonged time period of centuries, even thousands of years. And so it's not out of bounds or something extraordinary that judgment day, at least according to the biblical information, that judgment day is not a single day. That is just the way the Lord refers to this time period. And on the literal last day of this prolonged judgment day period, and we're looking at it beginning in 2011, and the biblical evidence, which is why we're doing this study, the biblical evidence points to the year 2033 for its completion. And in case anyone out there was thinking, oh, Christ is going to come sometime in 2033, or that's what we're looking for. We're looking for the completion of his coming that has already begun as he came May 21, 2011. And he shut the door of heaven, which is, reason we spent a good deal of time looking at the idea of God shutting the door. He shut the door of heaven, and he has been troubling the inhabitants of the earth ever since, which explains the chaos, the madness, the constant division across the face of the earth and nation after nation. God is pouring out his wrath. The inhabitants of the world have become the object of the wrath of God. When that occurs, then you can expect very, very little to go right and very much to go wrong, as we are witnessing and seeing. The world can do nothing right and nothing at all. All of its institutions are taking hit after hit. They're being publicly ridiculed and shamed. And that too is in keeping when one is the target, the object of the wrath of God. Prior to the world being this object of the wrath of God, the church by itself, as judgment began at the house of God, was the sole object of the wrath of God. And so we saw many reports of the church being ridiculed, publicly humiliated, shamed. And it was the news media who would publish and magnify and broadcast the reports and really take quite a delight in the fact that this institution that God had began and blessed for many centuries was now a laughingstock. It became a mockery to the church. It was the focus of constant reviling. How could that be? Where was God protecting his church? Well, the answer is that it happened, it came to be because God left the church, abandoned the church, and therefore submitted it to such ridicule and humiliation and public shaming and so forth, because that teaches us the character of the one or the institution that comes under the wrath of God. Think of Christ when it was his time to go to the cross to show forth the death that he died at the foundation of the world, and he was publicly shamed, wasn't he? He was made naked. He was hanging on the cross without clothes. He was publicly whipped, spit upon. They put a crown of thorns on his head and mocked him. Hail, King of the Jews, and so forth. And you see, when we examine what the Bible has to say about God's judgment upon, again, a person, the God-man, Jesus Christ, or an entity like the church, or an entity like the whole world and all of its institutions, shame and ridicule, public exposure of the sins. It shows forth the nakedness. Christ was literally, physically naked to illustrate the demonstration. He bore the sins of his people at the foundation of the world when he went to the cross in 33 AD. He was showing forth, making manifest what he had done. And so the physical nakedness

people are recognizing it's not just. It's not just. Well, how can men have a just system of justice when they themselves are unjust? And so the Lord is emphasizing that fact. The lack of justice in the world's justice system shines the light on man's fallen, sinful condition. Well, in 2 Peter 3, we read verse 7, but the heavens and the earth, which are now by the same word, are kept in store, reserved unto fire against the day of judgment and perdition of ungodly men. But beloved, now the Lord is he's addressing his people. The sinners of the world, the unsaved people of the world, are not spoken to by God as beloved. The beloved are the saints, the ones that the Lord saved. They are his beloved people. Beloved, be not ignorant of this one thing, that one day is with the Lord as 1,000 years, and 1,000 years as one day. Okay, so right in this discussion of the flood, the Lord interrupts and he personally addresses his people. Beloved, be not ignorant of this one thing. And then he tells us what the one thing is, that one day is with the Lord as 1,000 years, and 1,000 years is one day. Now, we might wonder, well, what's the significance or importance of that? Why, especially in this context, we were just reading about the flood, and then the Lord told us about the present earth reserved unto fire. And actually, after this little interlude, look at verse 10. But the day of the Lord will come as a thief in the night, in the which the heaven shall pass away with a great noise, and the elements shall melt with fervent heat. The earth also and the works that are therein shall be burned up. Seeing then that all these things shall be dissolved, what manner of persons ought ye to be in all holy conversation and godliness, looking for and hasting unto the coming of the day of God, wherein the heavens being on fire shall be dissolved, and the elements shall melt with fervent heat. The world's going to burn. Strong, strong emphasis on that. After the first few verses, it spoke of the flood. Look at, again, verse 5. For this they willingly are ignorant of. And keep in mind, beloved, be not ignorant. Be not ignorant. Same Greek word. We're going to talk about the word ignorant. The Greek word translated as ignorant in a little bit. But for this, they willingly are ignorant of, and that's referring to the secular society of men who see the effects of the flood, the Grand Canyon and so forth, the fossil record. There is only a fossil record because of the flood, as normally when animals die and they perish and their bones are not fossilized, but the pressure, the immense pressure of so much water rising 15 cubits above the highest mountain, coming down upon the animals, the land animals, and also the mudslides that came down from the hills and the mountains. And the water's pressure just pack them in, so that now we have discovery of dinosaurs and animals that perished in the flood, according to the fossil record. And this is what the scientists, men, are willingly ignorant of. Well, the word ignorant, which we'll see, it will help us understand that statement. They are willingly or willfully hiding the truth, which is not surprising

0: given the fallen nature of a man. You know, it might be amongst men considered honorable and very decent and honest, very honest. But, you know, we can't get away from what the Bible says is the condition of man's heart in Jeremiah 17, verse 9. The heart of man is desperately wicked and deceitful above all things. And then God asks the question, who can know it? And indicating or implying man cannot know his own heart. The next verse tells us, I, Jehovah, search the hearts and reins. So God knows the hearts of men, wherein the man himself may not know the and does not know the depths of depravity, the depraved nature of his own soul, his own heart, in, again, rebellion against God. And that rebellion against God is issue number one. It's why the Bible says that a child is conceived and born speaking lies. Well, how can a baby speak lies? And you can read that in Psalm 58. Obviously, it's an error in the Bible. Well, no, because there's another scripture in the Psalms that says the fool has said in his heart, there is no God. And that is not verbal. That is being spoken by the nature of the sinner. No God. There is no God. And so that's how a sinner is born speaking lies. From his heart, not his mouth. And so he grows and in society and is instructed, and the world's instruction is full of lies. It's full of lies. So all the way through the school system, higher education, they're taught, well, this is, you know, this is how it is. No God, no Bible, no truth. But they're taught a man-made way, man-made doctrine, that has to explain the unexplainable. I mean, you have to really feel sorry for them. How can they explain existence without a God? And so they never have been able to do that. They've never explained existence. They never explain where the stuff comes from that explodes and creates everything. Well, what about that initial stuff, the matter, whatever you want to call it, where'd it come from? Where's its origin? And they realize, well, the only explanation, a secular explanation without God, is eternal matter. You have eternal God, a brilliant almighty God, capable of creating and designing on one hand, and eternal stuff on the other, which basically acts as their God, but it's mindless, powerless, and that's why they don't want to get into that area. We're working on that. Well, yeah, you keep working. There is no logical, reasonable, scientific explanation for the origins of existence, and yet they have to come up with something. So they follow a theory really based on the origins of, you know, natural origins of stuff exploding and forming over eons and eons of time, billions and billions of years. And that is explanation that they receive because it's like the God of the Bible, spiritual things to a natural mind do not exist. And so they opt for the best earthly explanation, natural-minded explanation, which is absolutely absurd and ridiculous, but it's the best they can muster. And so, realizing that, the scientists of the world work under that limitation where they can't go to the Bible, and they come up with, you know, a follow-up theory of evolution. Evolution, because isn't that where the Big Bang and life developing It's all part of this one and the same. It's Paul, evolution and the origin theory are tied. So basically, the secular scientists are building the house upon no foundation because they've never proven their origin theory. And what happens if you build a house with no foundation? Well, that's why it's so ridiculous.
1: 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Until our next Bible study, may the Lord's perfect will be done.

0: We welcome you to eBible Fellowship's Bible Reading Program. We read in 2 Timothy 3, verse 16, "All Scripture is given by inspiration of God and is profitable for doctrine, for reproof, for correction, for instruction in righteousness." Now, let's begin our Bible Reading Program.
1: Psalm 19. To the chief musician, a psalm of David. The heavens declare the glory of God, and the firmament showeth his handiwork. Day unto day uttereth speech, and night unto night showeth knowledge. There is no speech nor language where their voice is not heard. Their line is gone out through all the earth, and their words to the end of the world. In them hath he set a tabernacle for the sun, which is as a bridegroom coming out of his chamber, and rejoiceth as a strong man to run a race. His going forth is from the end of the heaven, and his circuit unto the ends of it, and there is nothing hid from the heat thereof. The law of Jehovah is perfect, converting the soul. The testimony of Jehovah is sure, making wise the simple. The statutes of Jehovah are right, rejoicing the heart. The commandment of Jehovah is pure, enlightening the eyes. The fear of Jehovah is clean, enduring forever. The judgments of Jehovah are true and righteous altogether. More to be desired are they than gold, yea, than much fine gold, sweeter also than honey and the honeycomb. Moreover, by them is thy servant warned, and in keeping of them there is great reward. Who can understand his errors? Cleanse thou me from secret faults. Keep back thy servant also from presumptuous sins. Let them not have dominion over me. Then shall I be upright, and I shall be innocent from the great transgression. Let the words of my mouth and the meditation of my heart be acceptable in thy sight, O Jehovah, my strength and my Redeemer.

Psalm 20. To the chief musician, a psalm of David. Jehovah, hear thee in the day of trouble. The name of the God of Jacob, defend thee. Send thee help from the sanctuary, and strengthen thee out of Zion. Remember all thy offerings, and accept thy burnt sacrifice, Selah. Grant thee according to thine own heart, and fulfill all thy counsel. We will rejoice in thy salvation, and in the name of our God we will set up our banners. Jehovah, fulfill all thy petitions. Now know I that Jehovah saveth his anointed. He will hear him from his holy heaven, with the saving strength of his right hand. Some trust in chariots, and some in horses, but we will remember the name of Jehovah our God. They are brought down and fallen, but we are risen and stand upright. Save Jehovah. Let the King hear us when we call. Psalm 21. To the chief musician, a psalm of David. The king shall joy in thy strength, O Jehovah, and in thy salvation how greatly shall he rejoice. Thou hast given him his heart's desire, and hast not withholden the request of his lips, Selah. For thou preventest him with the blessings of goodness, thou settest a crown of pure gold on his head. He asked life of thee, and thou gavest it him, even length of days, for ever and ever. His glory is great in thy salvation. Honor and majesty hast thou laid upon him. For thou hast made him most blessed for ever. Thou hast made him exceeding glad with thy countenance. For the king trusteth in Jehovah, and through the mercy of the Most High he shall not be moved. Thine hand shall find out all thine enemies. Thy right hand shall find out those that hate thee. Thou shalt make them as a fiery oven in the time of thine anger. Jehovah shall swallow them up in his wrath, and the fire shall devour them. Their fruit shalt thou destroy from the earth, and their seed from among the children of men. For they intended evil against thee. They imagined a mischievous device, which they are not able to perform. Therefore shalt thou make them turn their back, when thou shalt make ready thine arrows upon thy strings against the face of them. Be thou exalted, Jehovah, in thine own strength. So will we sing and praise thy power. Psalm 22. To the chief musician upon Ajaleth Shahar, a psalm of David. My God, why hast thou forsaken me? Why art thou so far from helping me and from the words of my roaring? O my God, I cry in the daytime, but thou hearest not, and in the night season, and am not silent. But thou art holy, O thou that inhabitest the praises of Israel. Our fathers trusted in thee, they trusted, and thou didst deliver them. They cried unto thee, and were delivered. They trusted in thee, and were not confounded. But I am a worm, and no man, a reproach of men, and despised of the people. All they that see me laugh me to scorn, they shoot out the lip, they shake the head, saying, He trusted on Jehovah, that he would deliver him. Let him deliver him, seeing he delighted in him. But thou art he that took me out of the womb. Thou didst make me hope when I was upon my mother's breasts. I was cast upon thee from the womb. Thou art my God from my mother's belly. Be not far from me, for trouble is near, for there is none to help. Many bulls have compassed me. Strong bulls of Bashan
have beset me round. They gaped upon me with their mouths, as a ravening and a roaring lion. I am poured out like water, and all my bones are out of joint. My heart is like wax. It is melted in the midst of my bowels. My strength is dried up like a potsherd, and my tongue cleaveth to my jaws, and thou hast brought me into the dust of death. For dogs have compassed me. The assembly of the wicked have enclosed me. They pierced my hands and my feet. I may tell all my bones. They look and stare upon me. They part my garments among them, and cast lots upon my vesture. But be not thou far from me, O Jehovah. O my strength, haste thee to help me. Deliver my soul from the sword, my darling from the power of the dog. Save me from the lion's mouth, for thou hast heard me from the horns of the unicorns. I will declare thy name unto my brethren. In the midst of the congregation will I praise thee. Ye that fear Jehovah, praise him. All ye the seed of Jacob, glorify him. And fear him, all ye the seed of Israel. For he hath not despised nor abhorred the affliction of the afflicted. Neither hath he hid his face from him, but when he cried unto him, he heard. My praise shall be of thee in the great congregation. I will pay my vows before them that fear him. The meek shall eat and be satisfied. They shall praise Jehovah that seek him. Your heart shall live forever. All the ends of the world shall remember and turn unto Jehovah, and all the kindreds of the nations shall worship before thee. For the kingdom is Jehovah's, and he is the governor among the nations. All they that be fat upon earth shall eat and worship. All they that go down to the dust shall bow before him. And none can keep alive his own soul. A seed shall serve him. It shall be accounted to the Lord for a generation. They shall come and shall declare his righteousness unto a people that shall be born, that he hath done this.

Psalm 23, A Psalm of David. Jehovah is my shepherd, I shall not want. He maketh me to lie down in green pastures. He leadeth me beside the still waters. He restoreth my soul. He leadeth me in the paths of righteousness for his name's sake. Yea, though I walk through the valley of the shadow of death, I will fear no evil, for thou art with me. Thy rod and thy staff, they comfort me. Thou preparest a table before me in the presence of mine enemies. Thou anointest my head with oil. My cup runneth over. Surely goodness and mercy shall follow me all the days of my life, and I will dwell in the house of Jehovah forever.

Psalm 24. A Psalm of David. The earth is Jehovah's, and the fullness thereof, the world, and they that dwell therein. For he hath founded it upon the seas, and established it upon the floods. Who shall ascend into the hill of Jehovah? Or who shall stand in his holy place? He that hath clean hands and a pure heart, who hath not lifted up his soul unto vanity, nor sworn deceitfully, he shall receive the blessing from Jehovah, and righteousness from the God of his salvation. This is the generation of them that seek him, that seek thy face, O Jacob, Selah. Lift up your heads, O ye gates, and be ye lift up, ye everlasting doors, and the King of glory shall come in. Who is this King of glory? Jehovah strong and mighty, Jehovah mighty in battle. Lift up your heads, O ye gates, even lift them up, ye everlasting doors, and the King of glory shall come in. Who is this King of glory? Jehovah of hosts, he is the King of glory. Selah. Psalm 25. A Psalm of David. Unto thee, O Jehovah, do I lift up my soul. O my God, I trust in thee. Let me not be ashamed. Let not mine enemies triumph over me. Yea, let none that wait on thee be ashamed. Let them be ashamed which transgress without cause. Show me thy ways, O Jehovah. Teach me thy paths. Lead me in thy truth and teach me. For thou art the God of my salvation. On thee do I wait all the day. Remember, O Jehovah, thy tender mercies and thy loving kindnesses, for they have been ever of old. Remember not the sins of my youth, nor my transgressions. According to thy mercy, remember thou me for thy goodness' sake, O Jehovah. Good and upright is Jehovah. Therefore will he teach sinners in the way. The meek will he guide in judgment, and the meek will he teach his way. All the paths of Jehovah are mercy and truth unto such as keep his covenant and his testimonies. For thy name's sake, O Jehovah, pardon mine iniquity, for it is great. What man is he that feareth Jehovah? Him shall he teach in the way that he shall choose. His soul shall dwell at ease, and his seed shall inherit the earth. The secret of Jehovah is with them that fear him, and he will show them his covenant. Mine eyes are ever toward Jehovah, for he shall pluck my feet out of the net. Turn thee unto me, and have mercy upon me, for I am desolate and afflicted. The troubles of my heart are enlarged. O bring thou me out of my distresses. Look upon mine affliction and my pain, and forgive all my sins. Consider mine enemies, for they are many, and they hate me with cruel hatred. O keep my soul and deliver me. Let me not be ashamed, for I put my trust in thee. Let integrity and uprightness preserve me, for I wait on thee. Redeem Israel, O God, out of all his troubles.

Psalm 26. A Psalm of David. Judge me, O Jehovah, for I have walked in mine integrity. I have trusted also in Jehovah, therefore I shall not slide. Examine me, O Jehovah, and prove me. Try my reins and my heart. For thy loving kindness is before mine eyes, and I have walked in thy truth. I have not sat with vain persons, neither will I go in with dissemblers. I have hated the congregation of evildoers, and will not sit with the wicked. I will wash mine hands in innocency, so will I compass thine altar, O Jehovah, that I may publish with the voice of thanksgiving and tell of all thy wondrous works. Jehovah, I have loved the habitation of thy house, and the place where thine honor dwelleth. Gather not my soul with sinners, nor my life with bloody men, in whose hands is mischief, and their right hand is full of bribes. But as for me, I will walk in mine integrity. Redeem me, and be merciful unto me. My foot standeth in an even place. In the congregations will I bless Jehovah. Psalm 27. A Psalm of David. Jehovah is my light and my salvation. Whom shall I fear? Jehovah is the strength of my life. Of whom shall I be afraid? When the wicked, even mine enemies and my foes, came upon me to eat up my flesh, they stumbled and fell. Though an host should encamp against me, my heart shall not fear. Though war should rise against me, in this will I be confident. One thing have I desired of Jehovah, that will I seek after, that I may dwell in the house of Jehovah all the days of my life, to behold the beauty of Jehovah and to inquire in his temple. For in the time of trouble he shall hide me in his pavilion. In the secret of his tabernacle shall he hide me. He shall set me up upon a rock. And now shall mine head be lifted up above mine enemies round about me. Therefore will I offer in his tabernacle sacrifices of joy. I will sing, yea, I will sing praises unto Jehovah. Hear, O Jehovah, when I cry with my voice. Have mercy also upon me, and answer me. When thou saidst, Seek ye my face, my heart said unto thee, Thy face, Jehovah, will I seek. Hide not thy face far from me. Put not thy servant away in anger. Thou hast been my help. Leave me not, neither forsake me, O God of my salvation. When my father and my mother forsake me, then Jehovah will take me up. Teach me thy way, O Jehovah, and lead me in a plain path because of mine enemies. Deliver me not over unto the will of mine enemies, for false witnesses are risen up against me, and such as breathe out cruelty. I had fainted unless I had believed to see the goodness of Jehovah in the land of the living. Wait on Jehovah. Be of good courage, and he shall strengthen thine heart. Wait, I say, on Jehovah.

Psalm 28. A Psalm of David. Unto thee will I cry, O Jehovah, my rock. Be not silent to me, lest, if thou be silent to me, I become like them that go down into the pit. Hear the voice of my supplications when I cry unto thee, when I lift up my hands toward thy holy oracle. Draw me not away with the wicked, and with the workers of iniquity, which speak peace to their neighbors, but mischief is in their hearts. Give them according to their deeds, and according to the wickedness of their endeavors. Give them after the work of their hands. Render to them their desert. Because they regard not the works of Jehovah, nor the operation of his hands, he shall destroy them, and not build them up. Blessed be Jehovah, because he hath heard the voice of my supplications. Jehovah is my strength and my shield. My heart trusteth in him, and I am helped. Therefore my heart greatly rejoiceth, and with my song will I praise him. Jehovah is their strength, and he is the saving strength of his anointed. Save thy people, and bless thine inheritance. Feed them also, and lift them up forever. Psalm 29. A Psalm of David. Give unto Jehovah, O ye mighty. Give unto Jehovah glory and strength. Give unto Jehovah the glory due unto his name. Worship Jehovah in the beauty of holiness. The voice of Jehovah is upon the waters. The God of glory thundereth. Jehovah is upon many waters. The voice of Jehovah is powerful. The voice of Jehovah is full of majesty. The voice of Jehovah breaketh the cedars, yea, Jehovah breaketh the cedars of Lebanon. He maketh them also to skip like a calf, Lebanon and Syrian like a young unicorn. The voice of Jehovah divideth the flames of fire. The voice of Jehovah shaketh the wilderness. Jehovah shaketh the wilderness of Kadesh. The voice of Jehovah maketh the hinds the calf, and discovereth the forests. And in his temple doth everyone speak of his glory. Jehovah sitteth upon the flood, yea, Jehovah sitteth king forever. Jehovah will give strength unto his people. Jehovah will bless his people with peace. Psalm 30. A psalm and song at the dedication of the house of David. I will extol thee, O Jehovah, for thou hast lifted me up, and hast not made my foes to rejoice over me. O Jehovah my God, I cried unto thee, and thou hast healed me. O Jehovah, thou hast brought up my soul from the grave. Thou hast kept me alive, that I should not go down to the pit. Sing unto Jehovah, O ye saints of his, and give thanks at the remembrance of his holiness. For his anger endureth but a moment. In his favor is life. Weeping may endure for a night, but joy cometh in the morning. And in my prosperity I said, I shall never be moved. Jehovah, by thy favor, thou hast made my mountain to stand strong. Thou didst hide thy face, and I was troubled. I cried to thee, O Jehovah, and unto Jehovah I made supplication. What profit is there in my blood when I go down to the pit? Shall the dust praise thee? Shall it declare thy truth? Hear, O Jehovah, and have mercy upon me. Jehovah, be thou my helper. Thou hast turned for me my mourning into dancing. Thou hast put off my sackcloth
and girded me with gladness, to the end that my glory may sing praise to Thee, and not be silent. O Jehovah my God, I will give thanks unto Thee forever.

Psalm 31. To the chief musician, a psalm of David. In thee, O Jehovah, do I put my trust. Let me never be ashamed. Deliver me in thy righteousness. Bow down thine ear to me. 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Into thine hand I commit my spirit. Thou hast redeemed me, O Jehovah, God of truth. I have hated them that regard lying vanities, but I trust in Jehovah. I will be glad and rejoice in thy mercy, for thou hast considered my trouble. Thou hast known my soul in adversities, and hast not shut me up into the hand of the enemy. Thou hast set my feet in a large room. Have mercy upon me, O Jehovah, for I am in trouble. Mine eye is consumed with grief, yea, my soul and my belly. For my life is spent with grief, and my years with sighing. My strength faileth because of mine iniquity, and my bones are consumed. I was a reproach among all mine enemies, but especially among my neighbors, and a fear to mine acquaintance. They that did see me without fled from me. I am forgotten as a dead man out of mind. I am like a broken vessel. For I have heard the slander of many. Fear was on every side while they took counsel together against me. They devised to take away my life. But I trusted in thee, O Jehovah. I said, Thou art my God. My times are in thy hand. Deliver me from the hand of mine enemies and from them that persecute me. Make thy face to shine upon thy servant. Save me for thy mercy's sake. Let me not

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Thou shalt keep them secretly in a pavilion from the strife of tongues. Blessed be Jehovah, for he hath showed me his marvelous kindness in a strong city. For I said in my haste, I am cut off from before thine eyes. 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O love Jehovah, all ye his saints, for Jehovah preserveth the faithful and plentifully rewardeth the proud doer. Be of good courage, and he shall strengthen your heart, all ye that hope in Jehovah. Psalm 32. A Psalm of David, Maskil. Blessed is he whose transgression is forgiven, whose sin is covered. Blessed is the man unto whom Jehovah imputeth not iniquity, and in whose spirit there is no guile. When I kept silence, my bones waxed old through my roaring all the day long. For day and night thy hand was heavy upon me. My moisture is turned into the drought of summer. Selah. I acknowledge my sin unto thee, and mine iniquity have I not hid. I said, I will confess my transgressions unto Jehovah, and thou forgavest the iniquity of my sin. Selah. For this shall every one that is godly pray unto thee in a time when thou mayest be found. Surely in the floods of great waters they shall not come nigh unto him. Thou art my hiding place. Thou shalt preserve me from trouble. Thou shalt compass me about with songs of deliverance. Selah. I will instruct thee and teach thee in the way which thou shalt go. I will guide thee with mine eye. Be ye not as the horse or as the mule, which have no understanding, whose mouth must be held in with bit and bridle, lest they come near unto thee. Many sorrows shall be to the wicked. But he that trusteth in Jehovah, mercy shall compass him about. Be glad in Jehovah and rejoice, ye righteous, and shout for joy, all ye that are upright in heart.

Psalm 33. Rejoice in Jehovah, O ye righteous, for praise is comely for the upright. Praise Jehovah with harp, sing unto him with the psaltery, and an instrument of 10 strings. Sing unto him a new song, play skillfully with a loud noise. For the word of Jehovah is right, and all his works are done in truth. He loveth righteousness and judgment. The earth is full of the goodness of Jehovah. By the word of Jehovah were the heavens made, and all the host of them by the breath of his mouth. He gathereth the waters of the sea together as an heap. He layeth up the depth in storehouses. Let all the earth fear Jehovah. Let all the inhabitants of the world stand in awe of him. For he spake, and it was done. He commanded, and it stood fast. Jehovah bringeth the counsel of the heathen to naught. He maketh the devices of the people of none effect. The counsel of Jehovah standeth forever, the thoughts of his heart to all generations. Blessed is the nation whose God is Jehovah, and the people whom he hath chosen for his own inheritance. Jehovah looketh from heaven, he beholdeth all the sons of men. From the place of his habitation he looketh upon all the inhabitants of the earth. He fashioneth their hearts alike, he considereth all their works. There is no king saved by the multitude of an host. A mighty man is not delivered by much strength. An horse is a vain thing for safety. Neither shall he deliver any by his great strength. Behold, the eye of Jehovah is upon them that fear him, upon them that hope in his mercy, to deliver their soul from death, and to keep them alive in famine. Our soul waiteth for Jehovah. He is our help and our shield. For our heart shall rejoice in him, because we have trusted in his holy name. Let thy mercy, O Jehovah, be upon us, according as we hope in thee.

0: Psalm 34. A Psalm of David, when he changed his behavior before Abimelech, who drove him away, and he departed. I will bless Jehovah at all times, his praise shall continually be in my mouth. My soul shall make her boast in Jehovah, the humble shall hear thereof and be glad. O magnify Jehovah with me, and let us exalt his name together. I sought Jehovah, and he heard me, and delivered me from all my fears. They looked unto him, and were lightened, and their faces were not ashamed. This poor man cried, and Jehovah heard him, and saved him out of all his troubles. The angel of Jehovah encampeth round about them that fear him, and delivereth them. O taste and see that Jehovah is good. Blessed is the man that trusteth in him. O fear Jehovah, ye his saints, for there is no want to them that fear him. The young lions do lack, and suffer hunger, but they that seek Jehovah shall not want any good thing. Come, ye children, hearken unto me. I will teach you the fear of Jehovah. What man is he that desireth life, and loveth many days, that he may see good? Keep thy tongue from evil, and thy lips from speaking guile. Depart from evil, and do good. Seek peace, and pursue it. The eyes of Jehovah are upon the righteous, and his ears are open unto their cry. The face of Jehovah is against them that do evil, to cut off the remembrance of them from the earth. The righteous cry, and Jehovah heareth, and delivereth them out of all their troubles. Jehovah is nigh unto them that are of a broken heart, and saveth such as be of a contrite spirit. Many are the afflictions of the righteous, but Jehovah delivereth him out of them all. He keepeth all his bones, not one of them is broken. Evil shall slay the wicked, and they that hate the righteous shall be desolate. Jehovah redeemeth the soul of his servants, and none of them that trust in him shall be desolate.
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2: 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Welcome to eBible Fellowship's The Bible Exalted program. 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This is a one-hour program with a bonus half-hour afterward, so those who are watching the live broadcast, you get to have the full one-and-a-half-hour program. So let's go to our panel. Today's topic is God's sovereignty, and if you've called last week, we ask that you abstain and wait till the following week. So we're going to alternate weeks for calls. Once again, today's topic is God's sovereignty, and we'll start with you, Bob.
3: Hey, thanks, Eric. Yeah, as you may know already, the word sovereign doesn't appear in the Bible, in the King James Version of the Bible anyhow. But, you know, we can understand that it means the supreme power that only God possesses. And God is sovereign, or another word for that is omnipotent or all-powerful over all of his creations, including this one. They're in all likelihood, there are many creations that God already has made. So getting back to Adam and Eve, when they obeyed Satan and sinned by eating the forbidden fruit of the tree of the knowledge of good and evil, Satan became the sort of sub-ruler of this world, because God was still sovereign over Satan, who could not do anything that was outside of God's overall plan for this earth. And that is, Satan was always subject to God's authority. And when we think of someone being sovereign, we might picture a human king or a dictator ruling over his kingdom or country or empire. And we can understand this when we read in Romans 13, verse 1. I'll read that. Let every soul be subject unto the higher powers, for there is no power but of God, or but from God. The powers that be are ordained of God. But God is greater than every king or ruler, because he controls every king or ruler in the earth. And we read in Psalm 47, verse 2 about that. For Jehovah Most High is terrible, or awesome. He is a great king over all the earth. Earthly kings and rulers cannot do anything outside of God's permissive will. So getting back to Satan, he was dethroned from his rule when Satan was dethroned from his rule when Jesus Christ initiated Judgment Day on May 21, 2011. We should all know that by now. Ever since then, Jesus has been reigning as King of Kings and Lord of Lords, and bringing his wrath on the whole world as the sovereign judge. And here are some verses I'd like to read that testify to this fact. In Revelation 17, verse 14, these shall make war with the Lamb, and the Lamb shall overcome them, for he is Lord of Lords and King of Kings, and they that are with him are called and chosen and faithful. And Psalm 99, verse 1, Jehovah reigneth, let the people tremble. He sitteth between the cherubims, let the earth be moved. And finally, Revelation 19, 6, and I heard, as it were, the voice of a great multitude, and as the voice of many waters, and as the voice of mighty thunderings, saying, Alleluia, for the Lord God omnipotent reigneth. So I just wanted to point out there's a close synonym to the word sovereign, which is almighty. And that means having absolute power, all powerful. And here's a couple of verses that link the word almighty directly to God himself. In Genesis 17, verse 1, and when Abram was 99 years old and 9, Jehovah appeared to Abram and said to him, I am the Almighty God. Walk before me and be thou perfect. And then in Job 34, verse 12, yea, surely God will not do wickedly, neither will the Almighty pervert judgment. Everything occurs according to God's divine sovereign will and purpose, including his salvation plan. God is sovereign regarding salvation and who he saves, based on Christ's atoning work at the foundation of the world in eternity past. And I'd like to read a long passage from Romans 9, verses 16 to 23, to show God's sovereignty and his power and his authority over salvation, of who he chooses. starting in verse 16. So then, it is not of him that willeth, nor of him that runneth, but of God that showeth mercy. For the scripture saith unto Pharaoh, even for this same purpose have I raised thee up, that I might show my power in thee, and that my name might be declared throughout all the earth. Therefore hath he mercy on whom he will have mercy, and whom he will, he hardeneth. Thou wilt say then unto me, why doth he yet find fault? For who hath resisted his will? Nay, but, O man, who art thou that repliest against God? Shall the thing formed say to him that formed it, why hast thou made me thus? Hath not the potter power over the clay of the same lump to make one vessel unto honor and another unto dishonor? What if God, willing to show his wrath and to make his power known, endured with much long suffering the vessels of wrath fitted to destruction, and that he might make known the riches of his glory on the vessels of mercy, which he had afore prepared unto glory? And I'd like to follow that up with Isaiah 64, verse 8. But now, O Jehovah, thou art our Father, we are the clay, and thou our potter, and we all are the work of thy hand. And finally, in Ephesians 1, verse 4, God tells us about his election program, the people that he chose. In verse 4, according as he hath chosen us, God's elect, in him before the foundation of the world, that we, God's elect, should be holy and without blame before him in love, having predestinated us, God's elect, unto the adoption of children by Jesus Christ to himself, according to the good pleasure of his will. So God is sovereign over who he saves, and he's also sovereign over when he saves. He saved relatively few people during the Old Testament, millions more during the church age from 33 AD until 1988, and then tens of millions more during the latter reign from 1994 until 2011. God shut the spiritual door of heaven himself, ending any new salvation after May 21, 2011, just as God shut the door himself on the ark and everyone outside the ark drowned. And the third place where God is sovereign as to salvation is the location. In the Old Testament, God saved mainly in national Israel, although most of the people that were saved in the Old Testament were in Nineveh, which is outside of Israel. But and then during the church age, God saved most of those millions of people in the corporate church. And then during the latter reign, he saved outside of the corporate church people all over the world. And so I hope I've shown how God is sovereign, and we'll continue to show that in the next hour and a half.
4: No, I think we can end the program here.
2: Yes.
4: You covered everything.
2: You buttoned it up. You buttoned it up really nice, Bob. And if I may say,
3: sorry.
2: when I was younger,
4: notes out the window. Forget it.
2: I would watch a lot of I would watch.
3: I didn't say anything for you, Chris.
4: Not much.
2: I would watch a lot of media, and there would be a villain or very nasty villain or ruler who would subjugate the people, and they would cry out. And as a young person, I would say, get him, you know, get him. And then there would be like an older person and say, don't you worry, you know, it's all going to work out. And for me, when I would see crime or injustice, I would always see the authorities. They don't wait. You know, when you see a crime taking place, an officer doesn't let the guy finish and intervene. And so I had a very hard time understanding the nature of God's sovereignty in terms of allowing sin to fully form and justice be served in a God-glorifying way. Because when I was younger, as soon as you did something wrong, you'd get justice. And I would like to know, you know, for me personally, as I started to read the Bible, especially in Exodus, because they cried out and God told Abraham for 400 years they would be in bondage. So as I got older and I understood the Bible more, I understand that God has a timetable in which he sets up activities for his glory and his purpose. And to me, when I heard about sovereignty, it's like watching injustice and God act and acting on it at a time when he chooses, not on impulse. Because for me, because I'm in the flesh, you know, the Bible verse that says we chasten our children after our own pleasure, but God to our own benefit. And there's a big difference when you see a child do something wrong and you bring justice. Is it for my own pleasure? Because when God does it, he does it perfectly for our benefit. So that's just one thing that I really wanted to touch base on in terms of God's sovereignty and how God lays out his justice, not based on man's ways, but in his sovereign will, he does it for our benefit.
5: Yeah, a verse that would tie in with that is Ecclesiastes 8, about when a sentence is, when judgment isn't executed speedily.
2: Right.
5: Like I read that. That's Ecclesiastes 8, verse 11. It says, because sentence against an evil work is not executed speedily, therefore the heart of the sons of men is fully set in them to do evil. And so that would just kind of tie into how God has an appointed time to begin judging and bringing things to justice.
3: Right. Yeah, and in I think a corollary to that would be 2 Peter 3, verse 9, you know, where we read, the Lord is not slack concerning his promise, as some men count slackness, but is long-suffering to usward. Right, he's allowing everything to play out, even the sin that you're talking about, Gary, not willing that any should perish, but that all should come to repentance. And of course, we've learned that not any should perish is talking about any of the elect, that all of the elect should come to repentance, right? And this is this shows another aspect of God's sovereignty. His election program. And I remember years ago talking with somebody who was in the church, and she brought up this verse and, you know, saying, well, you know, the old story that God's a gentleman and he will not, you know, force people to get, you know, to come to him, and, you know, he's long suffering. And, but that's just a way of, the free will gospel trying to steal God's sovereignty and give it to mankind.
4: Yeah, concerning the idea, it is a good point that if God's sovereign, then why do men rebel? And if he's sovereign, why doesn't he stop them from rebelling? And so it must be that it is according to his will, but we know God's not the author of sin, so we have to be careful that he's not willing people to sin, but man in his sinful condition will sin as a result, and God permits it. And we also know at the time of the end that God, the language of the Bible, would show the will of God concerning what's going on in the world out there in Romans 1, where it says in verse 24, wherefore God also gave them up. And the Greek word gave up is translated as delivered, like for judgment in other places. God gave them up to uncleanness through the lusts of their own hearts to dishonor their own bodies between themselves, who changed the truth of God into a lie and worshiped and served the creature more than the Creator, who is blessed forever. Amen. For this cause God gave them up unto vile affections, for even their women did change the natural use into that which is against nature. And likewise also the men, leaving the natural use of the woman, And then verse 28, and even as they did not like to retain God in their knowledge, God gave them over, same word, to a reprobate mind to do those things which are not convenient. And then a list of terrible sins. I think there's 23 sins listed. So it's according to the permissive will of God. God is not responsible for these sins. Men who commit them are responsible. But God allowed it, and especially at the time of the end, he, well, this gets into another matter of his sovereignty, how he controlled the desperate wickedness and sinfulness of mankind all through history with his spirit, with the law written upon their heart. At the time of the end, his spirit that restrained sin in the lives of people was lifted up to allow what came natural to them. And I think this is in view with Romans 9 that Bob read with Pharaoh, where it said, it is not of him that willeth, nor of him that runneth, but of God that showeth mercy. For the scripture saith unto Pharaoh, even for this same purpose have I raised thee up, that I might show my power in thee, that my name might be declared throughout all the earth. And where did it say he gave him like a hard heart? In verse 18, therefore hath he mercy on whom he will, have mercy on whom he will, he hardeneth. He hardeneth. And historically with Pharaoh, Pharaoh's a sinner, and every sinner has a heart deceitful, desperately wicked. And so God often restrains that desperate wickedness. But in Pharaoh's case, God just simply allowed the stubborn, rebellious nature of the sinner Pharaoh to show itself. And man says, you know, always fighting against God, no, I will not. I will not obey your God. I will not hearken to your God. I will not let the people go. And that accomplished God's purpose to destroy Egypt. And ultimately, Pharaoh and the army of Egypt brought to their knees in the Red Sea. They were killed. Likewise, at the time of the end, God has let man go after his sin in a similar way, to get himself glory at the final end and final destruction of mankind that have rebelled against him all through history. And so the permissive will of God to allow it to happen will finally glorify him greatly. And I guess we could say has been glorifying him and will ultimately glorify him with the destruction. And that's what it said here also in Romans 9. What if God, verse 22, willing, that's where he exercises his will, willing to show his wrath and to make his power known, endured with much long suffering the vessels of wrath fitted to destruction. Fitted to destruction, the word fitted is translated as prepared. Hebrews 10:5, a body thou hast prepared me. It's translated frame. The worlds were framed. Hebrews 11:3. And so God has prepared the world for this final end. And the lifting of his hand of restraint off the hearts of men and the result of abounding iniquity, multiplication of iniquity, is part of the preparation.
5: There's another really good passage that kind of ties in with Romans 9. That's Jeremiah 18. I'll just read the first six verses. It says, the word which came to Jeremiah from Jehovah saying, arise and go down to the potter's house, and there I will cause thee to hear my words. Then I went down to the potter's house, and behold, he wrought a work on the wheels. And the vessel that he made of clay was marred in the hand of the potter. So he made it again another vessel, as seemed good to the potter to make it. Then the word of Jehovah came to me, saying, O house of Israel, cannot I do with you as this potter, saith Jehovah? Behold, as the clay is in the potter's hand, so are ye in my hand, O house of Israel. So again, it just goes to show God's sovereignty with, he can create a vessel that's fitted for destruction, like it says in Romans. You know, they serve a purpose, like Pharaoh, for this cause, it raised thee up, or he can create a vessel for mercy, one whom he chose to save.
2: You know what's interesting? When I was younger, I thought about John the Baptist. When Jesus came to him, he said, I have need of I'm paraphrasing here. And he says, I have need to be cleansed, and you're coming to me. And Jesus said, you know, suffer it to be for now. And that word suffer, I was wondering, in the Old English, you know, the translators allow this word suffer in terms of allow it, as if it's suffering. And I looked at that word, and it's also used in a very special way. It's translated also as let be, but it's also translated in one of the most favorite verses, forgive us of our debts. That word, suffer, or let it be, it's actually used, I think it's Matthew chapter 6, verse 12. Let me go there. It says, and forgive us of our debts. That word forgive is the word suffer, or suffer it to be so. And so we see that God, in this way, it's like he's saying, you know, let be our debts, you know, allow it to be, or suffer it to be so for now, or to put away that sin in that kind of way. And I just thought that was really interesting, that word was in relation to our sin, our debts, for the elect, that this allowance or permitting, because God has taken on all the spiritual payment for that sin, and we're sinning in the flesh.
5: You know what Greek word that is?
2: Aphes, A-P-H-E-S, and the Greeks, the Strong's number is, let me just see here, 863. Strong's Greek, 863, and it shows up 146 times in different, you know, root words.
5: Yeah, I was just thinking it in 1 Corinthians, it's not the same word, but it says, and labor, working with our own hands, being reviled, we bless, being persecuted, we suffer it.
2: Right.
5: Endurance, yeah.
2: But
5: it's not the same word.
2: Yeah, but it's interesting how God is allowing his permissive will in terms of saying to John the Baptist, suffer it to be so, you know, or suffer the little, I don't know if that's the same word, but suffer the little children to come unto me.
5: Yeah.
2: And we see that word suffer, and I don't know why the translators, you know, use that word suffer, but it's pretty interesting.
4: Well, I have a couple of verses for God's sovereignty that kind of lay out how he's sovereign over all. Psalm 103, verse 19. It says, Jehovah hath prepared his throne in the heavens, and his kingdom ruleth over all. I think Bob mentioned that in the beginning. And another verse is in Proverbs 21, verse 1, which I think we're familiar with this one. Proverbs 21, 1, the king's heart is in the hand of Jehovah as the rivers of water. He turneth it, he, God, turneth it whithersoever he will. The king's heart is in the hand, and even the hand represents the will. So it's telling us that God is sovereign over the life of his people. Really, the Bible presents God sovereign over everything in heaven and on earth, in all existence. He's the creator, the maker, the almighty. So the what Bob was talking about, I think, is kind of what we could discuss concerning God in salvation, because that's really where people rebel against the idea that God is sovereign. As Bob pointed out in Romans 9, Even the verse, I think it was verse 15, I will have mercy upon whom I will have mercy, and I will have compassion upon whom I will have compassion. That God is sovereign in the matter of salvation, but we're at a break, so I'll come back.
2: Excellent. Excellent, Chris. I look forward to hearing that. So we're going to pause here for the program's halfway point. You are listening to the Bible Exalted program. Today's topic is God's sovereignty. If you have a comment or a question regarding the matter, we'll open up the lines for you to call. But let's finish with your statement, Chris.
4: Well, yeah. God is sovereign, which means he's the great king, Lord of lords, King of kings. What he says goes. He is above all governments. Governments are set up by him, and they have legitimacy as long as they obey him. If a government goes contrary to the law of God on a point of their law, the government establishes a law that is against the law of God in the Bible, well, they have rebelled. The government has rebelled who set up that law against God. And for example, you know, a good example would be abortion and killing one's own offspring, killing one's own children, and then the government establishing a law, well, you can only have two. If you have a third, you must abort. That law is unlawful, unbiblical, unlawful according to the law of God. And for the child of God who desires to obey God because he is sovereign God, we would rebel against the earthly government that established that law that was commanding us to do something unlawful, and we would refuse. That's what I mean by rebel. We would not that we would take up arms against, we would just simply refuse to do that and suffer the consequences. We see that with Daniel, with Shadrach, Meshach, and Abednego in Daniel 3, and with Daniel himself in chapter 6 of Daniel, where laws were made and the government of that time said, you must do this. In Daniel's case, you must not pray. You must not make petition to any god save the king. And Daniel was fully aware that law was passed, and then he went into his house with the window open 3 times in the day and made prayer to the God of Israel, just as before. He blatantly disobeyed the law, just like Moses' mother, when Pharaoh, who was a legitimate king, set up, and according to Romans 13 or other Daniel 4, I think, where God does take responsibility that for the powers that be, that he has set them up, and sometimes even the basest of men, but nonetheless they're legitimate authority and power under God. And Pharaoh made a law that the male Hebrew children were to be killed. Moses' mother refused, disobeyed, and hid him for 3 months, and then had to send him on the little ark of bulrushes down the aisle. So there we see the child of God is recognizing, in these kinds of instances, a child of God is recognizing God's sovereignty, God's right, because he's the supreme, that's what sovereign means, the supreme ruler, the supreme king, the supreme being is God. We, the children of God, bow the knee to him in his sovereignty, you know, right to declare and command us to do what he would have us to do. And on occasion, that means we refuse the earthly government, or what has been established, the earthly ruler and their law. So that has to do with sovereignty, and sometimes, you know, earthly governments might, they're probably aware of Romans 13, and they may think, well, God has given this to us. We can, if our Supreme Court makes a law that says this or that, then that is the law, and you are to obey it, and you are to do it. And they may feel justified, but no, the earthly government is never totally sovereign. They're only sovereign in their department insofar as they're in agreement with the law of God. And some things God doesn't address. God doesn't care if the speed limit's 55 or 75. You know, the Bible doesn't get into that. The government has full jurisdiction, authority. They can make, or some places, the Autobahn, they can say there's no speed limit. That's lawful. It doesn't contradict the law of God, the Bible. Only when they contradict the law of God, the Bible, then we do not continue to obey that.
5: Yeah, same thing with taxes. There's a verse, I think, that ties in with
4: hold it.
6: Hey, I'm a sovereign citizen.
4: A lot of Christians out there, they complain about taxes. So what do you mean? Let's be specific.
6: Hey, you ever see those videos? They say they're a sovereign citizen, and they'll say, give me your license. And they'll say, I'm a sovereign citizen. And they wind up getting their door smashed in because they self-declare that they're sovereign. And I don't want to, you know, get political.
4: Is that legal for them to do? I guess not, if they get their door bashed in.
6: Yeah, it's a gray area. But people, this is what I wanted to bring up, you know,
5: The taxes, to answer the question, Jesus said to render unto Caesar the things which be Caesar's, and unto God the things which be God. So it's lawful. It's not against the Bible. So,
6: but that's what I wanted to mention.
4: What if it's 30%?
6: Yeah,
4: or 40%. It was still the same answer. It would be the same answer. If Caesar wants 40%, Caesar give 40% would be the biblical answer.
6: I remember when people would look at their pay stub and they'll say, who's FICA? Or all these little acronyms of people taking just a little bit here, a little bit there, and then they just see that they don't have much left. Someone writes, they get heavily taxed. But isn't it interesting how when someone writes a decree, there's an amendment, or it can be revoked or abolished, but God's word, it's settled in heaven. It's like the Medes and the Persians, it cannot be altered. But in man's laws, these laws that we have, even our very foundation, they can become troubled, and then people can rebel. And if the political expediency demands it, they'll just throw it out the window and say, okay, all right, because they want to stay in power. They will make an amendment and say, all right, we'll do away with it. Obviously, the people don't like this law, and they'll just change it.
4: They don't enforce
7: it. They're changeable. The man's ways are movable.
6: That's right.
4: And they don't have a love for the law like the child of God loves the law. And so if you love it, it's not a little thing to say, bow the knee. I command, I've made this image. I command you, bow the knee. And all Babylon bows the knee. And you know, the Israelites among them, the Jews among them, were probably thinking, well, I'll just do it for now. Of course, when I get out of this place, I won't bow the knee. And that's how a professed Christian, if enough pressure is put to bear, would respond, because they don't really have a love for the truth of the word. But God's word is eternal, and it cannot be altered. And every point is precious, I guess we could say. Every word is important. And so that's why we get into discussions on fine details, fine points of doctrine. We want to do it
7: God's way.
5: Go ahead. I was just going to say the Israelites were blessed for keeping God's commandment regarding not killing the firstborn or the males that would come out of the womb.
7: Yeah, what do you call those women?
5: Midwives. They were blessed for obeying God over obeying Pharaoh, and God built them houses. And so that was a good example of how you obey God over government.
6: Well, yeah, because God's law supersedes every other law. So just like how when God said you hearken unto the voice of your wife, you know, that unfortunately, I'm sure there's a spiritual connotation to that. But when Adam hearkened to the voice of his wife, he unfortunately did not obey God's ultimate sovereign command not to touch the fruit, not to eat of it. And Eve as well. She was deceived. And I know there's more spiritual connotation to that, but...
5: Well, there's actually an example of a woman who God told to hearken unto. Like, remember Abraham and Sarah? He said, hearken unto Sarah, you know, and because it was according
6: in terms
5: to
6: of Hagar? In terms of Hagar?
5: Yeah. Because it was according to God's will, yeah.
6: Right, right. And there's a verse that I wanted to read, Ecclesiastes chapter 8, and I'll read from 2 to 4. And it says, I counsel thee to keep the king's commandment, and that in regard of the oath of God. Be not hasty to go out of his sight. Stand not in an evil thing, for he doeth whatsoever pleaseth him. Where the word of a king is, there is power. And who may say unto him, what doest thou? And I really like that verse in verse 4. I put that on my Gmail email account as my signature. God as a king can do whatever he wants. And after May 21, now that verse really stood out. Because when we thought May 21, 2011 was it, you know, all the verses that we thought that God was pointing to, that was it. You know, there wasn't a plan B. But then we saw God's sovereignty in his salvation program that the 5 months we spiritually didn't understand. And so we saw God's will being performed right before our very eyes, but we didn't have spiritual understanding to understand that, yes, this is part of God's plan. We were just so distraught and discouraged. We didn't say, oh, God has more in store for us. We were just so distraught, and it took us time to understand that.
7: And that fits in with what Bob said in the beginning about God being, well, he said, God is sovereign regarding whom he saves, Romans 9, and God is sovereign regarding when he saves. And I find it interesting that there are a lot of former Family Radio listeners, E-Bible Fellowship listeners, and they understand God's sovereignty when it comes to saving whom he, you know, the people he wants to save, the elect. They seem to get that anyway. They seem to understand that. But when it comes to God making another sovereign determination of shutting the door on May 21, 2011, they argue against it. And if you could look at, say, the free will people who argue against election, they think it's unjust, they think it's not fair, and many of their arguments, you could just replace it, or you could go like that, and you wouldn't know which was which, with people who speak against God shutting the door, ending his salvation program, and bringing judgment day to pass while time continues on earth. It's not fair. It's not just. And I don't know if they say this, but basically they're saying, my God would not do that. My God would give people a chance, which is what the free will people are saying, that my God would give people a chance to accept Christ. You can't
4: You can't say that God has made determination before the foundation of the world in predestination to save all the people he will save and nobody else. That's not fair. My God would give people a chance. And you can't say God shut the door on May 21, 2011, brought judgment day to this world while people are still being born and you're not giving them a chance. You're not giving them opportunity to be saved. It's the same thing. It's the identical argument. And there are people who should know better that salvation is according to God's election program and that he has so willed to save certain ones. And if he accomplished that, if he saved everyone he intended to save, then there are no other people to save, and he could justly bring it to a close. And that is what happened. And he gets everybody on board the ark, gets all the animals, gets the eight souls. He told Noah yet 7 days historically. And so Noah had 7 days, and that's, a sovereign decree. I'm going to destroy the world in 7 days. So there's God being sovereign regarding time. Time. You have to get into the ark before I shut the door. And if you do not, then you'll perish in the flood. And that's what happened to, overwhelmingly most people on earth.
5: And also a lot of people will say, of course, they'll label us Calvinists for saying free will is against the Bible.
4: Now, Carl, I told a guy earlier today, we never talk about Calvin. And there you go, bringing him up.
5: They give us that label. But I was thinking about, they also say it's such a horrible doctrine, right? The whole idea of how God chooses someone. What do people who don't like the no more salvation doctrine, they say the same thing. Oh, that's the most horrible thing possible. How could you say such a thing?
4: Well, people who speak about Calvin, they're taking it away from the Bible.
5: Yeah.
4: Because they can't really argue or justify their position from the Bible. But if you kind of run down some men and I'm sure Calvin did some things that were sinful, and if you can focus on the man,

0: Bible's very clear. That's why you have to get away from the Bible. You have to get away from the Bible. If people are bringing up Bible verses like that, and there's many of them that teach election, then let me just refer to some theologian of the past who maybe has often been vilified, and that's sufficient. You know, that, look, they're Calvinists, and we think this about Calvin, and so they have labeled you with they think, you know, this moniker, negative, and yet they've evaded the Bible. They are not conducting themselves as Bereans, searching the scriptures to see if something is so. It's a tactic. It's a worldly tactic.
1: It's a slur.
0: I personally, I think Calvin was, you know, pretty knowledgeable for his time concerning election. But they're just trying to get it away from the Bible, move the discussion away from scripture because they can't. They can't prove.
2: They'll go as far as to. I saw an image online where somebody had somebody wearing a shirt instead of saying John 3:16, it says Calvin 3:16. And so they basically say, see, look, they label it like that to show.
1: Interestingly enough, they don't seem to worry about folks who cast lots, like casinos and scratch offs and lotteries. And they're like, oh, you never know. You see that you see the billboards. They have no problem casting the lot. But when they hear that salvation is up to God and the fortune or the gift of God, the eternal life is, he gives it to whomever he will, that's when it's a problem. But do you have people casting lots left and right? And they don't say a word about that. And here is the Bible speaking of God's sovereignty, of choosing not based on works or efforts, but God's determinate counsel. The lot is cast in the lap, and the dispersing thereof is of Jehovah. And there's a problem with that. Interesting.
0: Yeah, I think it's the word disposing.
1: Disposing.
0: Within his determination.
1: That's right. Thank you.
2: I guess the more modern term for us would have been camping nights.
3: Well, I was called a camping night once.
0: That's the same idea. Yeah. Or when people find out, oh, you have a date, 2033, you know, much biblical evidence pointing to the end. Well, you know, back Jehovah's Witnesses in the 19th century, they set a date, and this group over here set a date, and there's no comparison. There's no comparison. It's kind of like comparing, you know, someone who early attempts to fly, and he glued some bird feathers on his arms and he got up on his barn and jumped off to the Wright brothers. Now, the Wright brothers made a serious attempt at flight. They studied it. They worked at it. They developed a craft. But it's all lumped together, or it could be. It could all be lumped together as failed attempts at flight. And so they'll lump Mr. Camping, who did serious, deep Bible study, digging into the scriptures like you don't see hardly anyone do, and they'll lump it together with some false religion that denies the deity of Christ. And if they're wrong on that point, they have no truth whatsoever. So, of course, they're not going to understand time and judgment.
1: We do have a caller. But Teacher Alex writes, one of my favorite verses is Jeremiah 5:22. Fear ye not me, saith Jehovah. Will ye not tremble at my presence, which have placed the sand for the bound of the sea by a perpetual decree that it cannot pass it? And though the waves thereof toss themselves, yet can they not prevail. Though they roar, yet can they not pass over it. So it's a good verse there. All right, Butter Hope, please go ahead. I don't have the ability to unmute, Carl, so just FYI.
4: Hello, everyone. I think I'll alternate with Miss

0: I'm curious. You know, like if she calls 1 week, then I'll call the next week. And I remember she called last Friday. I didn't. So,
1: So if she doesn't call, you won't call?
0: if she
1: Is
0: doesn't
1: it?
0: call, no, if I already
1: I
0: called.
1: think I'm going to send
0: But anyway, and anyway, let's get to business. I heard Chris mentioned about the author of Sin. I have a few questions. Okay, one of the questions is,
2: let's stick to one, if you don't
0: okay,
2: mind.
0: you mentioned the author of Sin. Okay, and God, isn't, we know he's not the author of sin, because sin is rebellion. Sin is an anti-God. So my perspective of him creating the good angel and allowing, as a matter of fact, okay, the question is, how did Satan turn against God if God is good and he initially creates everything good? Wouldn't he have to turn him against himself for him to become an anti-God spirit, and then at the end ended him, like annihilate him? So sin and the author of sin, which is Satan, is just temporal for his purpose in this creation, this workshop that is temporary, while he is creating a perfect elect people for himself. So that's how I
2: Well,
0: understand he's not the author of
2: all
0: sin.
2: we understand,
0: He assigned sin
2: all
0: to
2: we, excuse me, all we
0: this
2: know, all
0: entity.
2: we know is that Satan was created good. He was a angel. All the angels were created good. Everything God created was good. And yet he sinned. And again, it would require God to lift his hand of restraint off of Satan and the other angels who fell. Now there's a lot of angels that never fell, and God kept them. He kept them. So
0: Yes.
2: according to God's sovereign will, in a similar way, mankind fell, and God chose, well, I'll save these, I'll not save those. Same thing with the angels, where a number of them fell, and the rest God kept, and they never sinned. So that the fact that God kept a number of them reveals to us that he could have kept them all. He could have kept them all, but it wasn't according to his perfect will, and we know why. This is how God has planned for things to work out for the gospel in this world. There needed to be this foe, this enemy, that would become ruler of sinful men, and so that's the reason why.
0: Can someone read Isaiah 57:15?
1: We've just come to a certain point in our program. I just would like to thank you, but I hope we're going to continue this program a little bit later. But we'd like to say goodbye to our current radio listeners.
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0: And now we bring you a Bible study by Robert Daniels, which was recorded at eBible Fellowship's Towson University Bible Conference, Thursday, July 19th, 2018. This is Out of the House of Bondage, Part 2. Here now is Robert Daniels.
1: Okay, let us begin with prayer, please. Gracious Heavenly Father, we come to you once again. We thank you for all the spiritual blessings you have given to us this past week. We thank you, Lord, for your written word, the Bible. Oh, Lord, what a blessing and a great blessing you have given to us, that whenever we read the Bible, we know without a doubt that it's Almighty God who is speaking to us from the pages of the Bible. And, oh, Lord, what a blessing. We can't begin to thank you enough with such a great blessing. The Bible is the word of God, and you have made us many wonderful and precious promises in your word, and we know that you will bring it to pass. You will fulfill the promises to your people. You will destroy this universe and create new heavens and new earth, and we will dwell with you forevermore. The Lord, we look forward to that day when all this is fulfilled. I pray for every one of us who are here, all those who are listening, and who will listen to these studies. May you bless it to the hearts of your people. And dear Lord, we thank you for watching over us. We thank you for your traveling mercies here. And as this conference winds down, we ask that you will give us traveling mercies on our way home. Dear Lord, we thank you and once again for your great patience with us. And you have revealed great and many wonderful truths to thy people in these last days, and continue to do so. And, oh Lord, may you teach us truth from your word and continue to bless us, O Lord, with thy grace. I thank you, O Lord, for this wonderful day and for this place that you provided for us to meet. And, O Lord, could it be your will that you may have us to meet again next year, if it be your will? Dear, we thank you for each one of us this day. In Jesus' name we pray. Amen. I want to continue on with what I was saying this afternoon. I skipped over a whole bunch of stuff, but we know that, I was speaking earlier, that only God can free us from sin. He's the one who has the ability to free us from the captivity of Satan in which we are held. And how, what a blessing that is, that when God saves us in our spirit, where we have become truly saved, you know, we don't want to sin. We hate sin, but we have a body that is not saved as yet, that we have to drag around with us. And the true believer is capable of sinning, but we won't remain in that sin. We will be grieved by it, and God will bring chastisement in our lives, and we will move away from it. And that's a great blessing. But we know for the wicked of the world that their consciences are seared. They enjoy sin. And God talks about the pleasures of sin for a season. It's only but for a moment. And although we're living in these last days that many are going through difficult circumstances, we know that God is with us, and he will never leave us. The last time I was looking at 2 Samuel chapter 9, I want to read it again. I'm going to read up to 2 Samuel chapter 9, verse 1 to 8. It's a great picture of salvation. And it's amazing how God, who is infinite in his wisdom, has written the Bible. And God is the source of all wisdom. He knows all things, and he's the one who has written the Bible, and he's written about this wonderful salvation he has given to us, and he sets up type and figures of what salvation is, and he would teach us to all. He's speaking about the same salvation, but he describes it in many different ways, and when he has opened our understanding to it, we're just amazed by it, that how God has written the Bible, and there is no book like the Bible, and there will never be one. Many religions claim that their book is inspired, but it's not. It's not inspired. Only the Bible is God's word. There is no other book that is inspired than the Bible. But in 2 Samuel chapter 9, verse 1, you're going to read it slowly. And David said, "Is there yet any that is left in the house of Saul that I may show him kindness for Jonathan's sake?" And there was one of the house of Saul, a servant, whose name was Ziba. And when they had called him unto David, the king said unto him, "Art thou Ziba?" And he said, "Thy servant is he." And the king said, "Is there not yet any of the house of Saul that I may show the kindness of God unto him?" And Ziba said unto the king, "Jonathan yet hath yet a son which is lame on his feet." And the king said unto him, "Where is he?" And Ziba said unto the king, "Behold, he is in the house of Machir, the son of Ammiel in Lodabar." Then King David sent and fetched him out of the house of Machir, the son of Ammiel from Lodabar. Now Mephibosheth, the son of Jonathan, the son of Saul, was come unto David, and he fell on his face and did reverence. And David said, "Mephibosheth?" And he answered, "Behold, thy servant." And David said unto him, "Fear not, for I will surely show thee kindness for Jonathan's sake, for Jonathan thy father's sake, and will restore all the land of Saul thy father, and thou shalt eat bread at my table continually." And he bowed himself and said, "What is thy servant that thou shouldest look upon such a dead dog as I am?" And, you know, a dog is an unclean animal. And this is what we are before we're saved. Spiritually, we are unclean. And we're spiritually dead. You know, we're like a dead, unclean animal. And yet, God had mercy on him. And you, as you read through it several times, you can see this is a great picture of salvation. God saves us. David is a picture of Christ himself. He is the beloved. And you see how he showed him kindness. And God is kind to us. When God has saved you, he's been kind to us. And there is no greater kindness than that, that God would save a sinner from and forgive him all his transgression. And when you start to read about the blessing of what salvation entails, that God has given us eternal life, and we have become sons of God, and we're going to reign with him for all eternity, and God just pours it on us. He just pours it on, and you stand there shocked that God would do that for a wretch like we are. And we are wretched. We're wretched people. You know, there's nothing good about us. God would perfectly fine if he would just wipe us all out and so forth, but he didn't. And it's only a pity that the world has no regard for this Bible, God's Word, the Bible. They have no regard to hear about this wonderful salvation God has given to us. But sadly to say, as we know, that the door of salvation is closed. This great salvation that God has provided is no longer available for sinful man. He can't cry out for mercy anymore. The door is shut. Just like the ark in Noah's day. The warning went out and they didn't listen. And God meant absolutely what he said. The flood was coming, and it did happen. And those who were not in the safety of the ark in Christ, they perished. They perished in their iniquity, and so it is in our day. And when God shuts the door, no one can open it. He shuts it, and that's it. You know, God always used the term in the Bible that, you ever determined about that all day long he would stretch forth his hand to Israel, a stiff-necked and rebellious people, and they would just go their own way. And now in our day, for the last couple thousand years, the arm of God's grace has been outstretched to man for during the day of salvation could cry out for mercy, and mankind went his own way, and now the door is shut. And the world is not worried about it. They're not concerned about it. They continue on with their lives, and they have 1,000 years to live, and it's not. But here, last time we're looking at Jonathan's name was given. He's a picture of the true believers, Jonathan, and David is a type of Christ, how all the true believers were given to to Christ from God. We were given to him. You know, all his elect throughout the ages, God, we were given to Christ by God. And there's nothing that we could have done, remember? That's why I went over the fact that when Israel was in Egypt, they were in bondage. They couldn't do anything about their situation until God sent a deliverer, who was Moses, and he delivered them out of bondage to sin. They were helpless and led them out. And that's a great picture of what salvation is. We're in a situation where we can't do anything about it. And only God can forgive sins. Only God could save a sinner from his wrath. And that's what that picture is, that God saved us from this situation in bondage. He's the one who freed us from the captivity of Satan. For instance, if you look at Romans chapter 6, in Romans chapter 6, verse 15 to 18, God says, "What then? Shall we sin because we are not under the law but under grace? God forbid. Know ye not that to whom ye yield yourselves servants to obey, his servants ye are to whom ye obey, whether of sin unto death or obedience unto righteousness? But God be thanked," that's the one we thank for salvation, "but God be thanked," he says here, "that ye were the servants of sin, but ye have obeyed from the heart that form of doctrine which were delivered you. Being then made free from sin, ye became the servants of righteousness." Does that mean that if we, in our spirit where God has saved us, we are free from it? But in our bodies that we're still living in, there's a potential for true believers to fall into sin, because in our bodies we're not saved as yet. We are not. It's not an excuse to sin. The true believer doesn't want to sin, but if he falls into sin, he's troubled by it. He's going to turn away from it. Remember David in Psalm 52, how he cried out to God when he committed adultery with Bathsheba, you know, and so forth. But we don't want to do that. But God is the one who has made us free from sin, and he's the only one who could do it. Just like how he freed the children of Israel from bondage unto sin. But let's go on a little further and look at in 2 Samuel. A little bit. Let's read a couple more things here in verse 1. "And David said, is there yet any that is left in the house of Saul that I may show him kindness for Jonathan's sake?" And if you will drop down to verse 3. "And the king said, is there not yet any of the house of Saul that I may show him the kindness of God?" See, and this is what Christ showed to us when he saved us, the kindness of God. God is kind to us. He saved you. He's shown you mercy and kindness. Let's look at some of the verses where God talks about how kind he is to us. In Psalm 117, let's turn to Psalm 117. Verses 1 and 2. There's only two verses in that psalm. Psalm 117. "Oh, praise Jehovah, all ye nations. Praise him, all ye people. For his merciful kindness is great toward us." These are the elect. "And the truth of Jehovah endureth forever. Praise ye Jehovah." See how merciful God is towards us, that he has done this for us. Let's look at Psalm 119, verse 76. Psalm 119, verse 76. It says, "Let, I pray thee, thy merciful kindness be for my comfort according to thy word unto thy servant." You know, God's merciful kindness is a comfort to the child of God, that God has showed us such great kindness. It is a great kindness that God has given to all his elect. And in another passage, Joel chapter 2, verses 12 and 13. There we read, "Therefore now is the picture of salvation during the day of salvation when salvation was available." Joel, the book of Joel, chapter 2, verse 12 and 13. Remember, during the day of salvation, you will hear from me, Bible, cry to God for mercy. And here God says, "Therefore also now says Jehovah, turn ye even to me with all your heart, and with fasting, and with weeping, and with mourning. Rend your heart, and not your garments. Turn unto Jehovah your God, for he is gracious and merciful, slow to anger, and of great kindness, and repenteth he of the evil." So God's kindness to us is a great kindness. You know, during the day of salvation, the gospel call went out, and God tells us to cry to him for mercy because he is kind and gracious and merciful. It could be that he might have saved that person. There's no guarantee that he would have, but the command is that we should cry to him for mercy because he is gracious, merciful, slow to anger, and of great kindness. He's kind to us. But now that kindness, as far as salvation is concerned, is no longer available. It's no longer available. The world now is under God's judgment. It's judgment, judgment. And you see, as we look in the world, we see sin multiplying. God has given man up to his sin. He's no longer showing kindness to anyone as far as salvation is concerned. That door has been shut. It's shut by God. Our salvation is concerned forever. No one else can enter in. No one else. And let's turn over to a verse in the New Testament, Ephesians chapter 2. Ephesians chapter 2, we see the same thing there. God is kind. He's kind to us. It says, Ephesians chapter 2, I'm going to read verse 6 and 7. Ephesians chapter 2, it says, God tells us here, when we become saved, and has raised us up together and made us sit together in heavenly places in Christ Jesus, that in the ages to come he might show the exceeding riches of his grace in his kindness toward us through Christ Jesus. So this great kindness which he has given to us is through Christ. The work that he has done is not anything on our behalf that deserved this kindness from Jehovah. It's because of Christ. I mean, you read there in Ephesians, we're saved to the praise of his glory. It's, you know, remember this song we sing, not in my hands I bring. We don't deserve such a great kindness. You know, the world see kindness completely different. Oh, you're so kind. You know, hear people say that all the time. You're a kind person. Maybe, but it cannot be compared to the kindness of what God has given to his elect. This kindness is beyond human comprehension that God would be so kind to a people who is so unworthy of God's kindness. Let's turn to there's another. Remember Jonah, when God commanded him to go into Nineveh with the gospel, and how God showed great kindness to the people of Nineveh, because he knew that God was kind, and God did save a great multitude. See, God's kindness to us really is salvation. His salvation, he's being kind to us. He's shown us great love and mercy for people who are undeserving of it. And what a blessing that is to us who he has given this kindness to. And let's look at another passage in 1 Samuel 18. Turn over to 1 Samuel chapter 18, verse 1, I believe. Here God is going to tell us a little bit more about the relationship between David and Jonathan. David is a picture of Christ, and Jonathan is a picture of all the true believers. And it says here in verse 1 of 1 Samuel 18, "And it came to pass, when he had made an end of speaking unto Saul, that the soul of Jonathan," remember the name Jonathan's mean given, "was knit with the soul of David, and Jonathan loved him as his own soul." See, the relationship that God has with the true believers is amazing. What the relationship when God has truly saved. Remember in the Bible, God tells us that God indwells us. How is that possible that God indwells us? Well, when we become saved, he has given us the Holy Spirit, which is God himself. And it's an intimate relationship that we have with Christ. The word knit is the Hebrew word number 7194. It means joined together. Joined together. You know, God, Holy Spirit, indwells us. You know, he owns us. We're his. See, and remember, God tells us, you know, in Romans, that if we don't have the Spirit of Christ, we're none of his. Yeah, somebody could say they're saved all they want. But if they do not have God, the Holy Spirit indwells them, if they're not, might as well joined together with Christ, that person is not a child of God. God, Holy Spirit has to be in you, you see. So the church has missed this point completely. Remember during the church age, and I'm not going to speak bad about the church, because God has used the church to save many. But the church had it completely wrong. Remember, I was in the church years ago, and they say all you have to do is walk down the aisle, and you're saved. You know, you have to do this, or you have to do that. The Bible doesn't teach that. God tells us that if we don't have the Spirit of God, we're none of his. And that's something that we can't make him do. No. God has to give that person salvation, the Holy Spirit. You can't do anything about that. Salvation was always God's actions. Always. He decides when a person becomes saved. He's the one who does the electing. He's not us. He's the one who does the choosing. He's the one who has to give that person the Holy Spirit. You can't demand it. Salvation is a gift from God to that person. You have to be elected by God to salvation. And that was already predetermined. Remember, we were chosen in him from the foundation of the world. So where's my action? It has nothing to do with us. But God is the one who saves. Let's look at Nehemiah chapter 4. Nehemiah chapter 4, verse 6. It says, remember this wall that they were building? I believe it's the picture of the true believers. "So built we the wall. All the walls was joined together." Same word, like as knit together. It says, so built we the wall, and all the wall was joined together unto the half thereof, for the people had a mind to work. So it's the same word there, knit, the word joined together. Is the same thing. Let's look where it's used again in Proverbs. Proverbs chapter 6. In Proverbs chapter 6, and we want to read from verse 20 to 24. Proverbs chapter 6, verses 20 to 24. And there we read, "My son, keep thy father's commandment, and forsake not the law of thy mother. Bind them continually up upon thy heart, and tie them about thy neck. When thou goest, it shall lead thee. When thou sleepest, it shall keep thee. And when thou awakest, it shall talk with thee. For the commandment is a lamp, and the law is the light, and reproofs of instructions are the way of life, to keep thee from the woman that flattereth with the tongue of a strange woman. It's the word there, it says bind. Same word there, is knit together. It says bind them continually upon thine heart. Is the same word there that God uses, join. And it's used also, if you go over to, it's used this way too in the New Testament, in Colossians. In Colossians chapter 2. Colossians chapter 2, verses 1 to 3, and then verse 19. Colossians chapter 2, verses 1 to 3. For I would that ye knew what great conflict I have for you, and for many at Laodicea, and for as many as have not seen my face in the flesh, that their hearts might be comforted, be knit together in love, and unto all riches of the full assurance of the understanding, to the acknowledgement of the mystery of God, and of the Father, and of Christ. So the same word there, be knit together. So the soul of Jonathan and David were joined together, was knit together, like when we become a child of God. You know, God indwells us. We have an intimate relationship with Christ that can't be broken, because when God saves us, we are saved eternally. We can't lose our salvation. And he promises that he will never leave us nor forsake us. There is no such thing as you could lose your salvation. When we're saved eternally, because God is the one who keeps us. He's the one who's keeping us in this day of judgment. It's not us. He keeps us, and he will never forsake us. He will never leave us. And it's a great comfort and a promise to the child of God. Even physically we will die, God give us his promises that he will be our guide even unto death. He directs our path, he tells us. And God goes on to tell us all these things. God has not forsaken us. He can't forsake his elect, whom he foreknew. So, you know, it may seem like he has, but no. He will never, never forsake us. Never. It can't happen. And in verse 19 of the same chapter, he says, and not beholding the head from which all the body by joints and bands, having nourishment ministered, knit together increaseth with the increase of God. We're knit together in him. You know, you ever see somebody make a knitting with crochet, how they knit it? We're knit together with Christ. And God just goes on to describe our relationship that we have with him. If you will go over to John, the Gospel of John, I have some verses written down here. A lot of those verses are, when you read through the book of John, is John 17 and John 14, you see this great truth that God has given to us, how that he's with us and he indwells us. And when we become saved, he comes to us. Not in a vision or a dream. He comes to us. He says, remember God says that he will come unto you? In John chapter 14, he says in verse 17, it says, even the spirit of truth, whom the world cannot receive, because it seeth him not, neither knoweth him, but ye know him, for he dwelleth with you and shall be in you. Yes, this is one of the verses. See how he dwells in us? It's an intimate relationship that we have with him. And you know, when we are truly a child of God, and just God goes on in this chapter just to lay it out to us. And when you go in John chapter 17 also, where he prayed for his elect, he prays for them, and see how that relationship that we have with Christ. It's a wonderful relationship that we have. That here's Jonathan in 2 Samuel is telling us that, you know, his soul was knit with the soul of David. Let's read that verse again in 1 Samuel chapter 18, verse 1. You know, and I read this and I was just blown away by it, this verse. How we have this relationship with our Lord when he saves us. Let's read verse 18 again, chapter 18, that's 1 Samuel. And it came to pass, when he had made an end of speaking unto Saul, that the soul of Jonathan was joined together with the soul of David. And Jonathan loved him. And you know, when we become saved, we have a great love for Christ, which is obedience. Love is obedience. We want to do what he says. Loved him as his own soul. God demands obedience. And the child of God have a great desire to be obedient. Obedient to Christ. John chapter 14, verse 15 to 24. Let's pick it up at verse 15 of John 14. God says, if ye love me, keep my commandments. And that's very straightforward, obedience. And it says, verse 16, and I will pray the Father, and he shall give you another comforter, that ye may abide with you forever. Even the Spirit of truth, which is Christ, he is the way, the truth, and the life, whom the world cannot receive, because it seeth him not. You know, the world is in spiritual blindness. They don't see him on the pages of the Bible. They're spiritually blinded. You know, because God has given them up. Neither knoweth him. They have no relationship with Christ. They can't see him spiritually. Neither do they know him. And it says, but ye know him. Who are the ye? The true believers. Because God has given us up his Holy Spirit. For he dwelleth with you and shall be in you. See, Jonathan's soul was knit with the soul of David. And here God tells us the intimate relationship that we have with Christ. He says, for he dwelleth in you and shall be in you. I will not leave you comfortless. I will come unto you yet a little while, and the world seeth me no more, but ye, the true believers, see me, because I live, ye shall live also. And it goes on, at that day ye shall know that I am in my Father, and ye in me, and I in you. See the one that's there with the true believers? He that hath my commandments and keepeth them, he it is that loveth me. Every time you read the Bible, God demands obedience. We can't just simply say it, but do it. You can say you love God all you want, but if you're not being obedient to him, doing what he's commanded you to do, you know, the church age is over. Those are insisting, they're looking back, they want to go back. Are they being obedient to the command of God to come out of the churches? No. No, they're not being obedient. They have gone back spiritually into Egypt, back into bondage to their sin, where there is no hope in the churches that they have gone back into. Because I believe one of the reasons the spiritual eyes are not open. They can't see that the church age is over. God's judgment is upon the world. And they think everything is okay. The church bells are ringing. They're singing Amazing Grace. They have the Bible, and yet it's of none effect. God, Holy Spirit, is not there to apply the word of God to their heart. So they're still in their sin. And God goes on to tell us in verse 21, and he that loveth me shall be loved of my Father. Now, the action is not ours first. We love God because he first loved us. And in turn, we're going to love him and be obedient to his commandment. And now we love him and will manifest myself to him. You know, churches have this wrong too. They think, you ever hear people say, oh, the manifestation of spirit. And immediately their mind goes back to what? Speaking in tongues and all these things. That's not the way God manifests himself to us. It's through the pages of the Bible. You know, when he just opens our spiritual eyes to the truth, and he's lead us into truth. That's how he manifests himself to us. And Judas said, verse 22, said unto him, not Iscariot, Lord, how is it that thou wilt manifest thyself unto us and not unto the world? Jesus answered and said unto him, if a man love me, He will keep my words, and my Father will love him, and we, see the plural there, we will come unto him and make our abode with him. When someone becomes saved during the church age, Christ came to that person, you know, and make his abode with that person. And it goes in verse 24, he that loveth me not keepeth not my sayings, and the word which ye hear is not mine, but the Father's which sent me. And God goes on. So you see how God have this relationship with us. It's beyond human comprehension. God is the one who was designed the salvation program. It didn't come from the mind of a man. We're not smart enough to come up with this. God is the one who has done it. And how he's written the Bible is simply amazing. It's an extremely difficult book to search out. But God will open the eyes of his people to truth. And we won't know everything that God has to say to us. But what he has revealed to us, we thank him for. But back over to 2 Samuel chapter 3 and look at another thing there. It says, and he goes and says, we see how God, here's a picture of Christ and his believers, and how David wanted was to show great kindness to a son of Jonathan. But, well, let's go on a little bit further. I want to look at something else, because as I said earlier, I don't understand everything in here in this chapter, but what I do understand, I will share it. Jonathan had a son who was a cripple. He was lame in his feet. And remember, he's a picture of us before we're saved. We're lame spiritually. If you would look at Isaiah 35, go over to Isaiah 35. God speak about the gospel there in Isaiah 35. God lays out what salvation is there, when the gospel was going to go out in all the world, and how that the desert was going to blossom as a rose, and so forth. Here in Isaiah 35, remember when Christ would heal the leper, or he would heal a person who's lame in his feet? All that was a picture of salvation. Spiritual is a picture of us before we're saved. It says, here in Isaiah 35, he says, the wilderness is like this world. It's a vast wasteland. It's a wilderness. You know, it's a barren land. And God here speaking to Tom when the gospel was going to go out in all the world, and the desert was going to blossom as a rose, and he's going to save a great multitude, and so forth, and how the lame is going to leap, and all these things. These are spiritual language talking about when we become a child of God. It says, the wilderness and the solitary place shall be glad for them, and the desert shall rejoice and blossom as the rose. You've been in a desert. There's no growth there. It's just dry, barren land. And here, when the rain would fall, and you see stuff start to bud in the desert. It's, wow, where did this come from? It's like the gospel as it goes out in this dry, barren wasteland called Earth, and how the gospel was going to go forth, and the world was, he was going to save a great multitude of people, and so forth. It says, and the wilderness shall, and the solitary place shall be glad for them, and the desert shall rejoice and blossom as a rose. It shall blossom abundantly and rejoice even with joy and singing. The glory of Lebanon shall be given unto it, the excellency of Carmel. And Sharon, you know, Christ is the rose of Sharon, the Bible tells us. They shall see the glory of Jehovah and the excellency of our God. Strengthen ye the weak hands and comfort the feeble knees. Say to them that are of a fearful heart, be strong, fear not. Remember, we read about this word, fear not, when David called for Mephibosheth, he said, fear not. You know, remember when the angels came to the shepherd says, fear not, for in this day is salvation, somewhere to that effect, because God came to man with salvation, and he says, fear not, and says, and it goes on, be strong, fear not, behold, your God will come with vengeance, even God. Isaiah 35, we're reading verse 4. Say to them that are of a fearful heart, be strong, fear not. Behold, your God will come with vengeance, even God with a recompense. He will come and save you. Then the eyes of the blind shall be open. This is spiritual language, when God saves someone. And the ears of the deaf shall be unstopped. Then shall the lame man, remember, Mephibosheth was lame, he was a cripple. And now he says, then the lame man shall leap as the hart, and the tongue of the dumb. For in the wilderness shall waters break out, and streams in the desert. And this God goes on and talks about a highway, which is Christ is the highway. So here God is speaking about a time when the gospel was going to go out, and this great multitude would become saved and so forth. And Jonathan's son was crippled in his feet, and he's a picture of us. Before we're saved, the spiritual, we're lame in our feet. And our feet has to do with our will. You know, we can't do anything about our situation. And God is the one who has to do that work of saving us and healing us spiritually. And you know, God saved a great multitude before the church age came to a close. And during the church age, he did save a great many. But, you know, during the church age, the vast majority of God's elect was saved. And when he saves, we rejoice. You know, we rejoice in God for what he has done for us, and how wonderful the gospel is as it go forth. Look at one verse where that word lame is used. It's a Hebrew word, 52:23, and it's used in 2 Samuel chapter 4, and we'll stop here. 2 Samuel chapter 4, verses 1 to 4. 2 Samuel chapter 4, verses 1 to 4. Here he says, he's speaking, God give us a little bit more information about what we're talking about, but Jonathan and his son. And Jonathan, Saul's son, had a son that was lame on his feet. He was 5 years old. Why God gave us his age? He didn't give us this information in chapter 9. God gives his age, and I forgot what the number 5 means. It's grace, or judgment? Atonement. Yes, it's atonement. That's what it is. It says, and Jonathan's son Saul had a son that was lame in his feet. He was 5 years old when the tidings came of Saul. And Jonathan out of Jezreel and his nurse took him up and fled. And it came to pass, as she made haste to flee, that he fell and became lame. The word lame is cripple. He became a cripple. He fell out of the nurse's hand, and something went wrong with his feet, and God says, now it's a cripple. It's that same word there, lame, cripple, in that passage. But it is used in an interesting way in Isaiah chapter 66. It's the same number. And Isaiah 66 is used completely different. Isaiah 66 is used as the word contrite. In Isaiah 66, verse 1 and 2. Thus said Jehovah, the heaven is my throne, and the earth is my footstool. Where is the house that he built unto me? And where is the place of my rest? For all those things hath my hand made, and all those things have been, said Jehovah. But to this man will I look, even to him that is poor and of a contrite spirit. That word there, contrite, is the same as the word lame. And trembleth at my word. It's the same word there, same number, Hebrew number, 52:23 is used here as contrite. And I want to go back over to 2 Samuel, read the first two verses again. Hopefully this Sunday, Lord, we're going to continue on here, but let's keep this in our minds in the first verse here in David.

0: the wicked of the world. Yes, God provide all these physical things for them, but that's not what God has in view. All these are temporal things. On the last day, God will destroy this universe, and everything in this universe will be burnt up. Let's stop here and let us close. Let's pray. Gracious Heavenly Father, we thank you for this time in your word. Could it be, O Lord, that you will continue to bless us with your truth, and whatever is said, O Lord, or taught during this time in this conference, O Lord, we ask that you will correct us with your word. Dear Lord, we thank you for the salvation that you have given to us through Christ. Lord, we don't deserve this blessing, but thou hast given it to us, and we glorify thee for it. Father, in this world, it's, for many, it's a veil of tears. But, O Lord, we know that when we come into the new heaven and new earth on the last day, all this will be forgotten. It will not be remembered anymore forevermore. Help us, O Lord, to obey you and to live moment by moment, day by day, knowing full well, O Lord, that thou art in control of all things, and thou ruleth over all things. And, O Lord, we thank you for this conference, and we thank you for all those who taught, Gunther, Eddie, Chris, and for Guy, and we pray for Terry, and all of us who are here, and we pray for Linda, who helped us put this conference together, and we thank you for Bob and all of us who are here, Father. We thank you for each one of us. We thank you for this gathering, and could it be your will, O Lord, that you may have us back again, if, according to your perfect will, that we could meet together with like-minded believers. Although we're scattered all over this great country, we know that one day that we will be with you in glory, which will never be a separation from you. We will be in the new heaven and the new earth in our glorified spiritual bodies. But until then, O Lord, we ask thee, have us to live this day by day, moment by moment, with our eyes on the Lord Jesus Christ. Once again, we pray for our families, pray for all those who are listening. And, O Lord, may your perfect will be done. We ask these things in Jesus' name. Amen.
1: 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May you have a blessed Sunday Sabbath, and may the Lord's perfect will be done.

0: We welcome you to eBible Fellowship's Bible reading program. We read in 2 Timothy 3, verse 16, "All Scripture is given by inspiration of God and is profitable for doctrine, for reproof, for correction, for instruction in righteousness." Now, let's begin our Bible reading program.
1: The Acts of the Apostles, Chapter 1. The former treatise have I made, O Theophilus, of all that Jesus began both to do and teach, until the day in which he was taken up. After that he through the Holy Ghost had given commandments unto his apostles whom he had chosen, to whom also he showed himself alive after his passion by many infallible proofs, being seen of them 40 days, and speaking of the things pertaining to the kingdom of God, and being assembled together with them, commanded them that they should not depart from Jerusalem, but wait for the promise of the Father, which saith he, "Ye have heard of me. For John truly baptized with water, but ye shall be baptized with the Holy Ghost not many days hence." When they therefore were come together, they asked of him, saying, "Lord, wilt thou at this time restore again the kingdom to Israel?" And he said unto them, "It is not for you to know the times or the seasons which the Father hath put in his own power. But ye shall receive power after that the Holy Ghost is come upon you, and ye shall be witnesses unto me both in Jerusalem, and in all Judea, and in Samaria, and unto the uttermost parts of the earth." And when he had spoken these things while they beheld, he was taken up, and a cloud received him out of their sight. And while they looked steadfastly toward heaven as he went up, behold, two men stood by them in white apparel, which also said, "Ye men of Galilee, why stand ye gazing up into heaven? This same Jesus which is taken up from you into heaven shall so come in like manner as ye have seen him go into heaven." Then returned they unto Jerusalem from the mount called Olivet, which is from Jerusalem a Sabbath day's journey. And when they were come in, they went up into an upper room, where abode both Peter and James and John and Andrew, Philip and Thomas, Bartholomew and Matthew, James the son of Alphaeus, and Simon Zelotes, and Judas the brother of James. These all continued with one accord in prayer and supplication, with the women, and Mary the mother of Jesus, and with his brethren. And in those days Peter stood up in the midst of the disciples and said, the number of names together were about 120, "Men and brethren, this scripture must needs have been fulfilled, which the Holy Ghost by the mouth of David spake before, concerning Judas, which was guide to them that took Jesus. For he was numbered with us, and had obtained part of this ministry. Now this man purchased a field with the reward of iniquity, and falling headlong, he burst asunder in the midst, and all his bowels gushed out. And it was known unto all the dwellers at Jerusalem, insomuch as that field is called in their proper tongue, Akeldama, that is to say, the field of blood. For it is written in the book of Psalms, 'Let his habitation be desolate, and let no man dwell therein, and his bishopric let another take.' Wherefore of these men which have accompanied with us all the time that the Lord Jesus went in and out among us, beginning from the baptism of John, unto that same day that he was taken up from us, must one be ordained to be a witness with us of his resurrection. And they appointed two, Joseph called Barsabas, who was surnamed Justus, and Matthias. And they prayed and said, 'Thou, Lord, which knowest the hearts of all men, show whether of these two thou hast chosen, that he may take part of this ministry and apostleship from which Judas by transgression fell, that he might go to his own place.' And they gave forth their lots, and the lot fell upon Matthias, and he was numbered with the 11 apostles." The Acts of the Apostles, Chapter 2. And when the day of Pentecost was fully come, they were all with one accord in one place. And suddenly there came a sound from heaven, as of a rushing mighty wind, and it filled all the house where they were sitting. And there appeared unto them cloven tongues like as of fire, and it sat upon each of them. And they were all filled with the Holy Ghost, and began to speak with other tongues as the Spirit gave them utterance. And there were dwelling at Jerusalem Jews, devout men out of every nation under heaven. Now when this was noised abroad, the multitude came together and were confounded, because that every man heard them speak in his own language. And they were all amazed and marveled, saying one to another, Behold, are not all these which speak Galileans? And how hear we every man in our own tongue wherein we were born, Parthians and Medes and Elamites, and the dwellers in Mesopotamia and in Judea and Cappadocia, in Pontus and Asia, Phrygia and Pamphylia in Egypt, and in the parts of Libya about Cyrene, and strangers of Rome, Jews and proselytes, Cretes and Arabians, we do hear them speak in our tongues the wonderful works of God. And they were all amazed, and were in doubt, saying one to another, What meaneth this? Others mocking said, These men are full of new wine. But Peter, standing up with the 11, lifted up his voice, and said unto them, Ye men of Judea, and all ye that dwell at Jerusalem, be this known unto you, and hearken to my words. For these are not drunken as ye suppose, seeing it is but the third hour of the day. But this is that which was spoken by the prophet Joel. And it shall come to pass in the last days, saith God, I will pour out of my Spirit upon all flesh, and your sons and your daughters shall prophesy, and your young men shall see visions, and your old men shall dream dreams. And on my servants and on my handmaidens I will pour out in those days of my Spirit, and they shall prophesy. And I will show wonders in heaven above, and signs in the earth beneath, blood and fire and vapor of smoke. The sun shall be turned into darkness, and the moon into blood, before that great and notable day of the Lord come. And it shall come to pass that whosoever shall call on the name of the Lord shall be saved. Ye men of Israel, hear these words. Jesus of Nazareth, a man approved of God among you by miracles and wonders and signs which God did by him in the midst of you, as ye yourselves also know, him being delivered by the determinate counsel and foreknowledge of God, ye have taken and by wicked hands have crucified and slain, whom God hath raised up, having loosed the pains of death, because it was not possible that he should be holden of it. For David speaketh concerning him, I foresaw the Lord always before my face, for he is on my right hand that I should not be moved. Therefore did my heart rejoice, and my tongue was glad. Moreover also my flesh shall rest in hope, because thou wilt not leave my soul in hell, neither wilt thou suffer thine Holy One to see corruption. Thou hast made known to me the ways of life. Thou shalt make me full of joy with thy countenance. Men and brethren, let me freely speak unto you of the patriarch David, that he is both dead and buried, and his sepulchre is with us unto this day. Therefore, being a prophet, and knowing that God had sworn with an oath to him, that of the fruit of his loins according to the flesh he would raise up Christ to sit on his throne, he, seeing this before, spake of the resurrection of Christ, that his soul was not left in hell, neither his flesh did see corruption. This Jesus hath God raised up, whereof we all are witnesses. Therefore, being by the right hand of God exalted, and having received of the Father the promise of the Holy Ghost, he hath shed forth this which ye now see and hear. For David is not ascended into the heavens, but he saith himself, The Lord said unto my Lord, Sit thou on my right hand, until I make thy foes thy footstool. Therefore let all the house of Israel know assuredly, that God hath made that same Jesus, whom ye have crucified, both Lord and Christ. Now when they heard this, they were pricked in their heart, and said unto Peter and to the rest of the apostles, Men and brethren, what shall we do? Then Peter said unto them, Repent, and be baptized every one of you in the name of Jesus Christ for the remission of sins, and ye shall receive the gift of the Holy Ghost. For the promise is unto you and to your children, and to all that are afar off, even as many as the Lord our God shall call. And with many other words did he testify and exhort, saying, Save yourselves from this untoward generation. Then they that gladly received his word were baptized, and the same day there were added unto them about 3,000 souls. And they continued steadfastly in the apostles' doctrine and fellowship, and in breaking of bread and in prayers. And fear came upon every soul, and many wonders and signs were done by the apostles. And all that believed were together, and had all things common, and sold their possessions and goods, and parted them to all men as every man had need. And they, continuing daily with one accord in the temple, and breaking bread from house to house, did eat their meat with gladness and singleness of heart, praising God and having favor with all the people. And the Lord added to the church daily such as should be saved. The Acts of the Apostles. Chapter 3. Now Peter and John went up together into the temple at the hour of prayer, being the ninth hour. And a certain man lame from his mother's womb was carried, whom they laid daily at the gate of the temple which is called Beautiful, to ask alms of them that entered into the temple. Who seeing Peter and John about to go into the temple, ask an alms. And Peter, fastening his eyes upon him with John, said, Look on us. And he gave heed unto them, expecting to receive something of them. Then Peter said, Silver and gold have I none, but such as I have give I thee. In the name of Jesus Christ of Nazareth, rise up and walk. And he took him by the right hand, and lifted him up, and immediately his feet and ankle bones received strength. And he, leaping up, stood and walked, and entered with them into the temple, walking and leaping and praising God. And all the people saw him walking and praising God, and they knew that it was he which sat for alms at the beautiful gate of the temple, and they were filled with wonder and amazement at that which had happened unto him. And as the lame man which was healed held Peter and John, all the people ran together unto them in the porch that is called Solomon's, greatly wondering. And when Peter saw it, he answered unto the people, Ye men of Israel, why marvel ye at this? Or why look ye so earnestly on us, as though by our own power or holiness we had made this man to walk? The God of Abraham, and of Isaac, and of Jacob, the God of our fathers, hath glorified his Son Jesus, whom ye delivered up and denied him in the presence of Pilate, when he was determined to let him go. But ye denied the Holy One and the Just, and desired a murderer to be granted unto you, and killed the Prince of Life, whom God hath raised from the dead, whereof we are witnesses. And his name, through faith in his name, hath made this man strong, whom ye see and know. Yea, the faith which is by him hath given him this perfect soundness in the presence of you all. And now, brethren, I wot that through ignorance ye did it, as did also your rulers. But those things which God before had showed by the mouth of all his prophets that Christ should suffer, he hath so fulfilled. Repent ye therefore, and be converted, that your sins may be blotted out, when the times of refreshing shall come from the presence of the Lord, and he shall send Jesus Christ which before was preached unto you, whom the heaven must receive until the times of restitution of all things, which God hath spoken by the mouth of all his holy prophets since the world began. For Moses truly said unto the fathers, A prophet shall the Lord your God raise up unto you of your brethren, like unto me. Him shall ye hear in all things whatsoever he shall say unto you. And it shall come to pass that every soul which will not hear that prophet shall be destroyed from among the people, yea, and all the prophets from Samuel, and those that follow after, as many as have spoken have likewise foretold of these days. Ye are the children of the prophets, and of the covenant which God made with our fathers, saying unto Abraham, And in thy seed shall all kindreds of the earth be blessed. Unto you first God, having raised up his Son Jesus, sent him to bless you, in turning away every one of you from his iniquities.

0: The Acts of the Apostles. Chapter 4. And as they spake unto the people, the priests and the captain of the temple and the Sadducees came upon them, being grieved that they taught the people and preached through Jesus the resurrection from the dead. And they laid hands on them and put them in hold unto the next day, for it was now eventide. Howbeit many of them which heard the word believed, and the number of the men was about 5,000. And it came to pass on the morrow, that their rulers and elders and scribes, and Annas the high priest, and Caiaphas, and John, and Alexander, and as many as were of the kindred of the high priest were gathered together at Jerusalem. And when they had set them in the midst, they asked, By what power, or by what name have you done this? Then Peter, filled with the Holy Ghost, said unto them, Ye rulers of the people, and elders of Israel, if we this day be examined of the good deed done to the impotent man, by what means he is made whole, be it known unto you all and to all the people of Israel, that by the name of Jesus Christ of Nazareth, whom ye crucified, whom God raised from the dead, even by him doth this man stand here before you whole. This is the stone which was set at naught of you builders, which is become the head of the corner. Neither is there salvation in any other, for there is none other name under heaven given among men whereby we must be saved. Now when they saw the boldness of Peter and John, and perceived that they were unlearned and ignorant men, they marveled, and they took knowledge of them, that they had been with Jesus. And beholding the man which was healed standing with them, they could say nothing against it. But when they had commanded them to go aside out of the council, they conferred among themselves, saying, What shall we do to these men? For that indeed a notable miracle hath been done by them is manifest to all them that dwell in Jerusalem, and we cannot deny it. But that it spread no further among the people, let us straitly threaten them, that they speak henceforth to no man in this name. And they called them and commanded them not to speak at all, nor teach in the name of Jesus. But Peter and John answered and said unto them, Whether it be right in the sight of God to hearken unto you more than unto God, judge ye, for we cannot but speak the things which we have seen and heard. So when they had further threatened them, they let them go, finding nothing how they might punish them because of the people, for all men glorified God for that which was done. For the man was above 40 years old on whom this miracle of healing was showed. And being let go, they went to their own company, and reported all that the chief priests and elders had said unto them. And when they heard that, they lifted up their voice to God with one accord, and said, Lord, Thou art God which hast made heaven, and earth, and the sea, and all that in them is, who by the mouth of thy servant David hast said, Why did the heathen rage, and the people imagine vain things? The kings of the earth stood up, and the rulers were gathered together against the Lord and against his Christ. For of a truth against thy holy child Jesus, whom thou hast anointed, both Herod and Pontius Pilate, with the Gentiles and the people of Israel, were gathered together, for to do whatsoever thy hand and thy counsel determined before to be done. And now, Lord, behold their threatenings, and grant unto thy servants, that with all boldness they may speak thy word, by stretching forth thine hand to heal, and that signs and wonders may be done by the name of thy holy child Jesus. And when they had prayed, the place was shaken where they were assembled together, and they were all filled with the Holy Ghost, and they spake the word of God with boldness. And the multitude of them that believed were of one heart and of one soul, neither said any of them that aught of the things which he possessed was his own, but they had all things common. And with great power gave the apostles witness of the resurrection of the Lord Jesus, and great grace was upon them all. Neither was there any among them that lacked, for as many as were possessors of lands or houses sold them, and brought the prices of the things that were sold, and laid them down at the apostles' feet, and distribution was made unto every man according as he had need. And Joses, who by the apostles was surnamed Barnabas, which is being interpreted the son of consolation, a Levite and of the country of Cyprus, having land, sold it, and brought the money and laid it at the apostles' feet. The Acts of the Apostles. Chapter 5. But a certain man named Ananias, with Sapphira his wife, sold a possession, and kept back part of the price, his wife also being privy to it, and brought a certain part and laid it at the apostles' feet. But Peter said, Ananias, why hath Satan filled thine heart to lie to the Holy Ghost, and to keep back part of the price of the land? Whiles it remained, was it not thine own? And after it was sold, was it not in thine own power? Why hast thou conceived this thing in thine heart? Thou hast not lied unto men, but unto God. And Ananias, hearing these words, fell down and gave up the ghost, and great fear came on all them that heard these things. And the young men arose, wound him up, and carried him out and buried him. And it was about the space of 3 hours after, when his wife, not knowing what was done, came in. And Peter answered unto her, Tell me whether ye sold the land for so much? And she said, Yea, for so much. Then Peter said unto her, How is it that ye have agreed together to tempt the Spirit of the Lord? Behold, the feet of them which have buried thy husband are at the door, and shall carry thee out. Then fell she down straightway at his feet, and yielded up the ghost. And the young men came in, and found her dead, and carrying her forth, buried her by her husband. And great fear came upon all the church, and upon as many as heard these things. And by the hands of the apostles were many signs and wonders wrought among the people, and they were all with one accord in Solomon's porch. And the rest durst no man join himself to them, but the people magnified them. And believers were the more added to the Lord, multitudes both of men and women. Insomuch that they brought forth the sick into the streets, and laid them on beds and couches, that at the least the shadow of Peter passing by might overshadow some of them. There came also a multitude out of the cities round about unto Jerusalem, bringing sick folks, and them which were vexed with unclean spirits, and they were healed every one. Then the high priest rose up, and all they that were with him, which is the sect of the Sadducees, and were filled with indignation, and laid their hands on the apostles, and put them in the common prison. But the angel of the Lord by night opened the prison doors, and brought them forth, and said, Go stand and speak in the temple to the people all the words of this life. And when they heard that, they entered into the temple early in the morning and taught. But the high priest came, and they that were with him, and called the council together, and all the senate of the children of Israel, and sent to the prison to have them brought. But when the officers came and found them not in the prison, they returned and told, saying, The prison truly found we shut with all safety, and the keepers standing without before the doors. But when we had opened, we found no man within. Now when the high priest, and the captain of the temple, and the chief priests heard these things, they doubted of them whereunto this would grow. Then came one and told them, saying, Behold, the men whom ye put in prison are standing in the temple and teaching the people. Then went the captain with the officers and brought them without violence, for they feared the people lest they should have been stoned. And when they had brought them, they set them before the council, and the high priest asked them, saying, Did not we straitly command you that ye should not teach in this name? And behold, ye have filled Jerusalem with your doctrine, and intend to bring this man's blood upon us. Then Peter and the other apostles answered and said, We ought to obey God rather than men. The God of our fathers raised up Jesus, whom ye slew and hanged on a tree. Him hath God exalted with his right hand to be a prince and a Savior, for to give repentance to Israel and forgiveness of sins. And we are his witnesses of these things, and so is also the Holy Ghost, whom God hath given to them that obey him. When they heard that, they were cut to the heart, and took counsel to slay them. Then stood there up one in the council, a Pharisee named Gamaliel, a doctor of the law, had in reputation among all the people, and commanded to put the apostles forth a little space, and said unto them, Ye men of Israel, take heed to yourselves what ye intend to do is touching these men. For before these days rose up Theudas, boasting himself to be somebody, to whom a number of men, about 400, joined themselves, who was slain, and all as many as obeyed him were scattered and brought to naught. After this man rose up Judas of Galilee in the days of the taxing, and drew away much people after him. He also perished, and all even as many as obeyed him were dispersed. And now I say unto you, refrain from these men, and let them alone. For if this counsel or this work be of men, it will come to naught. But if it be of God, ye cannot overthrow it, lest haply ye be found even to fight against God. And to him they agreed, and when they had called the apostles and beaten them, they commanded that they should not speak in the name of Jesus, and let them go. And they departed from the presence of the council, rejoicing that they were counted worthy to suffer shame for his name. And daily in the temple, and in every house, they ceased not to teach and preach Jesus Christ.
1: 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We read in the Bible in John 6, verse 44, No man can come to me except the Father which hath sent me draw him. May we keep the hope that it be God's will to use this eBible Fellowship International broadcast to draw his elect and feed his sheep. Until next time, may the Lord and His Word keep you encouraged, and may His perfect will be done.

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1: Good evening and welcome to eBible Fellowship's Bible Study in the book of 3 John. Tonight is study number 5. And we're going to be reading from 3 John verses 4 through 6. I have no greater joy than to hear that my children walk in truth. Beloved, thou doest faithfully whatsoever thou doest to the brethren and to strangers, which have borne witness of thy charity before the church, whom, if thou bring forward on their journey after a godly sort, thou shalt do well. And I'll stop reading there. And once again, we see in verse 4 the emphasis on truth as the elder, the Apostle John, is moved by God to write, I have no greater joy than to hear that my children walk in truth. And we were discussing this in our last study, how the elder represents God and God rejoices, the kingdom of heaven rejoices over one sinner that repenteth. And when an individual is walking in the truth of the Word of God, then that is indication, it is strong evidence that that person has been granted repentance by the Lord. And so, once again, we see how supremely important it is to know the truth and to walk in it. Truth is the pathway that we are given to follow. There's no other option for traveling the narrow way which leads to the kingdom of heaven except to follow the truth of the Bible. Is it a pleasant walk as we travel this road in this world? No, not at all. It can be very lonely. It's a narrow way. It's not the broad way that most people follow. If you want a good deal of company, well, then you're on the wrong path. You have to get over to the broad way. If you want a road that leads to heaven, that's easy to traverse, you can walk down its streets, even though it's many people traveling the same way, and yet it's not really cumbersome. You're not crunched at all because it's so wide and easy to walk. There's a great deal of room. It allows for every religion in the world. It permits every philosophy. It sanctions every crazy idea of man as far as the meaning of life. It would allow for all sorts of things to enter into that path, and all are going smoothly and easily along. All are headed for the same direction. We'll all get to heaven. We'll all finally be there. Come, let's just go this way and not worry about these details that are in the Bible, such as these doctrines. Their doctrine causes contention and doctrine brings about division. No, we'll just concentrate on the important things, that Christ is Savior, or that God is God, and no matter what we think of that God, he's a God of love. Let's just focus on that and not worry about these other things. Well, you can then have a great deal of company, a lot of fellowship. You'll have many brethren. People will love you, and you can love them, of course, in their definition of love. And you can feel very comfortable as you go through this life. Guaranteed, for certain, you will get to heaven. All the religions will assure you of that. and many of their adherents will confirm it. These things are so. Don't worry about anything else. Well, yeah, if you want to go that way, you won't have affliction. You won't have much tribulation before you enter into the kingdom of heaven. You'll be able to have a flowery bed of ease, and everything will seemingly be rosy as you go that route. However, the Bible does not lie to people like people lie to people, and religions and false gospels lie to people. The Bible tells us the truth. It's a painful truth, and it's not an easy thing to hear, yet God doesn't sugarcoat it. He doesn't try to cover it up. He doesn't try to flatter us and to tell us smooth things and things that we want to hear. He tells us the facts, and he tells us that in the world you will have tribulation. And not only that, but he's revealed to us who live at the end of time that we will experience great tribulation. More than that, since the great tribulation period has come and gone, God is now revealing through his word that we will be severely tested and tried with a fiery trial of faith. Unpleasant, certainly. It will not be something easy to go through. It will be something that can trouble us greatly, that we may shed many tears, and we may feel sorrowful at times as we go through these days of the day of judgment. It will be difficult. And so God would have us to gird up our loins like men. Of course, he's speaking to women too. That is to gird up our loins like a true man, like a true child of God, whether we're male or female, and to trust him and to walk by faith through this period of time, casting our cares upon him, being anxious for nothing. And yes, it will mean going to him constantly in prayer, beseeching him for strength, that he might strengthen us in our inner man to live each day, to take up our cross and to follow him, and to patiently wait, knowing that God is true and faithful, and he will fulfill everything that his word says. Even though we cannot see how possibly at this point he may do it, yet trust him, rely on him, and look always to him. Don't look to the condition of the world. Don't look to the condition of the church. Don't look at any man, but look to the word of God and look to God himself. He will bring us through. And there will be an end. There most certainly is an end of all things to this world. The Bible guarantees that. The Word of God assures us of it. And so we can know this absolutely, that God will finally conclude all things related to this world and then bring about the new heaven and new earth. And therefore, since this is our great expectation, that we look beyond this life, we're not limited just to however things turn out in this world. By God's grace and mercy, by his wonderful salvation plan and the salvation that he has bestowed upon each one of his elect, we have an expectation that exceeds and goes beyond and transcends the things of this world. This is why, you know, we're no different in that sense. God's people all through time have looked forward to the things to come. And this is why the Lord moved the Apostle Paul to write in 2 Corinthians chapter 4. And let's see, beginning in verse 15. For all things are for your sakes, that the abundant grace might through the thanksgiving of many redound to the glory of God. For which cause we faint not, but though our outward man perish, yet the inward man is renewed day by day. For our light affliction, which is but for a moment, worketh for us a far more exceeding and eternal weight of glory, while we look not at the things which are seen, but at the things which are not seen. For the things which are seen are temporal, but the things which are not seen are eternal. This is nothing more. If it lasted 100 years, and it won't, but if it did, if it lasted our whole lifetime long from the moment we were born, it would be nothing more than a light affliction enduring but a moment. And this moment will pass. And the affliction, which is extremely light, will pass. And we will finally enter into the joy of our Lord and into the kingdom of heaven, where we will be given a new resurrected body to match the new eternal soul that God has already granted us. We'll be one whole personality in the presence of the Lord Jesus Christ forevermore, and we will turn our attention away from this world, from sinful things, from corruptible things, and we will focus on the incorruptible and eternal and immortal being of God himself, and that which he has created, which will last forever. And we will look into that which is in front of us, eternity future, and we will forget those things which are behind. But let's say we could remember this life after this day has come, and after we have finally entered into glory and our bodies have been transformed, and in that transformation they have been completely healed, completely made new. No more aches, no more pains, no more diseases, no more corruption, no more possibility of death, and therefore the sorrows of this world are all gone, and the tears are done flowing. There will never be another tear, another reason to have a tear, as God heals us in every way possible. And now all we know is peace and joy and health of body and soul and things that are good, as God is good and the world, the new world, is good, and we have been made good. There's no more sin within us, and our brethren are all good, all the creatures that God will create to inhabit that new creation, whatever type of creatures they are good. All the angels of God are good. There's no more impurity, no more filthiness and vileness, no more works of the flesh, therefore no more lies and deceitfulness, no more murder and stealing, and on, all the things that are sinful, that basically comprise the makeup of this world, are all gone. These things are forever forgotten.

is perverting the word of God or twisting the scripture. No one is coming to a wrong conclusion, a false doctrine, or developing a false gospel. No one is speaking lies and saying that they come from God. No, everything is pure and holy and perfectly in line with everything that God is. Everywhere you look, it is the beautiful condition of heaven where there is no sin in man, in the new man, and no sin in the creatures and the angels and God himself. And the creation is not polluted or corrupted by sin in any way. This is what we have to look forward to. And so there we are. We've entered into eternity future, into the glorious kingdom of heaven. And now, hell, if we could remember, and if you could look back, wouldn't it be the slightest thing? Yes, all these years, I know it seems long now. I know they seem trying now. I know they seem very grievous now. But in the twinkle of an eye, and as soon as Christ comes, that's how the Bible says he will, in the twinkle of an eye, as soon as that twinkle comes about, so what? So what if you shed tears for 20 or 30 or 40 or 50 years? So what if you have a backache and your knees ache and you're aging and you're nearing death and you're just sickly? So what if no one appreciates you and no one thinks of you and no one was that kind to you or caring about you, and perhaps it's been that way for a long time? So what about all these things if you suffer them all together and you have no money and your house, if you have a house, is not very big and you don't have very nice furniture, and on and on and on, pile it all together, and let's say you're the lowest of the low, you're the outscouring of the earth, you're the beggar, you're Lazarus, and you have absolutely nothing but salvation. And then finally that salvation comes, and the salvation of your body, the salvation of an eternal life, finally is here in reality. And you look back. Now, are you going to weep to God? Are you going to complain into eternity future about how grievous your puny little 70 or 80 year period of misery on earth was? Or are you going to look at anything, no matter how long you suffered in the confines of time, and in comparison with eternal glory and eternal bliss and eternal abundant rich blessings of God being poured out upon you, will you think actually that they're anything more than the dung and but it only occurred in the slightest moment, if you could remember? And you know as well as I do, you won't even think about them at all. Of course, God won't let us, but if you could, it wouldn't deserve to be compared. It's not worthy, is what the Bible says. There is no comparison, because these things are so slight, and these days are so minuscule in time when compared to eternal things. And that is where our focus really needs to be. And of course, that's not, I know it's easy to say, and we often get our eyes off of Christ and we put them on these little things of this world, and we trouble ourselves and we worry like Martha. And we have all sorts

0: of anxious thoughts about this and about that, and God would just have us to look to Him and look to His Word, and we can trust that Word. Yes, believe Him, believe the Word of God, and continue. You may have for quite a while, but therefore just continue to lay your life down on Christ and on His Word, and certainly it is the wisest and the best possible thing that you or I or anyone could ever do, is to wait on God, because He will bring it to fruition. He will bring these things to pass. It's just a very simple thing that God says, and yet it is so true when He says in Revelation chapter 21 in verse 3, "And I heard a great voice out of heaven saying, Behold, the tabernacle of God is with men, and He will dwell with them, and they shall be His people, and God Himself shall be with them and be their God, and God shall wipe away all tears from their eyes, and there shall be no more death, neither sorrow nor crying, neither shall there be any more pain, for the former things are passed away. And He that sat upon the throne said, Behold, I make all things new. And He said unto me, Write, for these words are true and faithful." True and faithful. The things that God just said, they shall come to pass. He says the same or similar things in Revelation 22. I'll start reading in verse 1. "And He showed me a pure river of water of life, clear as crystal, proceeding out of the throne of God and of the Lamb. In the midst of the street of it, and on either side of the river, was there the tree of life, which bare 12 manner of fruits, and yielded her fruit every month, and the leaves of the tree were for the healing of the nations. And there shall be no more curse, but the throne of God and of the Lamb shall be in it, and His servants shall serve Him, and they shall see His face, and His name shall be in their foreheads, and there shall be no night there, and they need no candle, neither light of the sun, for the Lord God giveth them light, and they shall reign for ever and ever. And He said unto me, These sayings are faithful and true. And the Lord God of the holy prophets sent His angel to show unto His servants the things which must shortly be done. These things are faithful and true, and they will shortly be done. And the next verse in Revelation 22:7 says, "Behold, I come quickly. Blessed is he that keepeth the sayings of the prophecy of this book." And this is our expectation that God will fulfill His word, keep His promise, and He will do all these things that He has said He will do. And so we wait. And yes, again, it is a time of great trial of faith, but God has also assured us there has no temptation. Let me read this verse, because we've been talking a lot about temptation, and we're people, and therefore we're weak, and we tend to think that we cannot endure these kinds of things, and will certainly fail. Yet here's what God says in 1 Corinthians 10, verse 13, "There has no temptation taken you." Now understand the word temptation here to be testing. "There has no test or testing taken you, but such as is common to man. But God is faithful, who will not suffer you to be tempted or tested above that ye are able, but will, with the temptation or the test, also make a way to escape, that ye may be able to bear it. Here, God is letting us know, yes, you will be tested, and especially it is my plan, we know from other places, to test all during the time of the day of judgment, that this day will make manifest, it will prove who are gold, silver, and precious stones, and who are wood, hay, stubble. But rest easy, because I will make a way for you to escape. And in that, I will make a way for you to bear this faithfully, where you will continue in a proper and right relationship with me. Now, to say that another way, that you may be able to bear it, is that you will be able to endure it. As Matthew 24 says, that at the time of the end, here it says in Matthew 24, in verse 13, but he that shall endure unto the end, the same shall be saved. Now, that's not saying that if you're able to somehow, with your own strength and last ounce of courage, hold on and endure with all of your might, that you'll be saved. But it is saying that if you are saved, if God has already granted you his grace, that you will endure to the end. Those that are saved are given endurance. God will make sure that we bear these things. And so on a daily basis, sufficient unto the day is the evil thereof. We shouldn't think of years to come all at once. We only have to live a single day at a time. Sufficient unto this day is the evil thereof. God will help us to bear these things and to take up our cross and follow him.
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0: Hello, and welcome to our Bible study today. We're going to be looking at John chapter 9. I'm going to start reading in verse 1 of John 9. And as Jesus passed by, he saw a man which was blind from his birth. And his disciples asked him, saying, "Master, who did sin, this man or his parents, that he was born blind?" Jesus answered, "Neither hath this man sinned, nor his parents, but that the works of God should be made manifest in him. I must work the works of him that sent me while it is day. The night cometh when no man can work. As long as I am in the world,
2: I am the light of the world. When he had thus spoken, he spat on the ground and made clay of the spittle, and he anointed the eyes of the blind man with the clay, and said unto him, Go, wash in the pool of Siloam, which is by interpretation sent. He went his way, therefore, and washed, and came seeing. The neighbors, therefore, and they which before had seen him, that he was blind, said, Is not this he that sat and begged? Some said, This is he. Others said, He is like him. But he said, I am he. Therefore said they unto him, How are thine eyes open? He answered, and said, A man that is called Jesus made clay, and anointed mine eyes, and said unto me, Go to the pool of Siloam, and wash. And I went and washed, and I received sight. Then said they unto him, Where is he? He said, I know not. Okay, I'll stop reading there. Now, we're interested in this passage because it has some important truths for our time period, this present judgment, the final judgment of mankind that we're experiencing. So we want to take a close look at everything we can learn from the passage, and we see that it starts out that Jesus passed by. Now, it's interesting that God uses that word, because at the end of the previous chapter, the Lord Jesus had made a statement to the Jews, declaring before Abraham was, I am. And then in the very last verse, verse 59, we read, Then took they up stones to cast at him, but Jesus hid himself and went out of the temple, going through the midst of them, and so passed by. They were furious, ready to kill him, stone him to death, because they thought he was blaspheming, making himself God. They picked up on the reference to I am, and especially as Jesus was saying before Abraham was that I am, it would be very hard for anyone who knew the word of God to miss the identification Christ was making with the God of the burning bush, who told Moses, I am that I am. It is the name of God. Well, he passes by them, and isn't it amazing that he's able to do that? Here is an angry mob in the temple, and he hid himself. Jesus hid himself and went out of the temple and through the midst of them, and so passed by. How did he do that? How was he able to do that? They saw him one instant. There he was. They heard him. That's why they were ready to pick up stones and kill him. And he doesn't run away. And he doesn't go out a back door. But instead, we just read, he hid himself and went out of the temple right through the midst of them. You know, we can picture a church. I'm not sure how the people would be gathered in the temple, but maybe in a similar way. And you have everyone in their pews. And then you have that center aisle that people, when the service is over, they come out of the pews and they're able to leave. Well, just imagine, here's all these angry men, and they're in the center aisle, and Christ was just up at the pulpit, and he gets down and he walks right down that middle aisle through them and pass by. And they didn't see him. You see how chapter 9 picks up. And as Jesus passed by, he saw a man which was blind from his birth. Now, isn't that curious? That's almost from the historical statement made in John 8:59, what we would think had to happen to all those people in the temple when Christ hid himself. He didn't disappear. He was still there. But he hid himself in a way so that they didn't see him. And remember, you know, this is, I guess, revealing the one of the points of the chapter in John 9. At the end of the chapter, we read in John 9:39 through 41, there it says, "And Jesus said, for judgment I am come into this world, that they which see not might see, and that they which see might be made blind. And some of the Pharisees which were with him heard these words, and said unto him, Are we blind also? Jesus said unto them, If ye were blind, ye should have no sin. But now ye say, We see. Therefore your sin remaineth." One of the points of John 9 is God emphasizing the spiritual blindness of the leaders of Israel and a great many of the people of Israel, that they cannot see Christ. They all throughout the time of his ministry, they could not see him for who he was in truth, that he was the Messiah, the long-promised Savior. He was God manifest in the flesh right before their eyes, the God they worship, the God Abraham, Isaac, and Jacob worship, the God before Abraham, and they missed it. They missed it in their understanding. They were not able to grasp a hold of that fact that Jesus was the one they worshiped, that he was the King of Israel, and they refused it, rejected it. Well, we're going to look at the idea of blindness in the Bible, and yeah, we've looked at it before. But you know, we want to look at this because that's how John 9 begins. There's a blind man, and his disciples asked him in verse 2, saying, "Master, who did sin, this man or his parents, that he was born blind?" As apparently was taught, that if someone had that kind of infirmity, that kind of disability, that it had to do with sin. Now, on one hand, it's correct, because blindness, deafness, dumbness, whatever infirmity, whatever disability that we experience in the body is a result of the curse upon the creation and upon ourselves for sin that God placed on the creation after mankind fell. But that's not what they're saying when they say, "Who did sin, this man or his parents?" Now, again, the truth is that man did sin and his parents did sin. So Christ is not saying that they were without sin. He's just specifically answering the question concerning his physical blindness. Is his physical blindness a result of his parents having sinned, maybe at the time of his conception, or in their marriage somehow? Now, what's the problem with that? Well, the problem is that everyone's parents have sinned at the time of the conception of all children, of every one of us. "For all have sinned and fallen short of the glory of God. There is none righteous, no, not one. You can't bring a clean out of an unclean." So everyone's parents are spiritually unclean, due to sin. And so that's the error that the Pharisees apparently were teaching. Who did sin? This man or his parents that he was born blind? Now, they somehow take it a step further. Now, how can the one being born have sinned to cause his own blindness? You know, that's ridiculous, but maybe some theologian of the Pharisees, he puts a little twist on it, and, you know, we're very aware of how there's always someone who comes up with a different idea. Oh, no, this one says it wasn't a parent, it was the child himself. He is a particularly wicked one or evil one. And how it could be, I don't know. But either way, they're wrong. They're wrong. He was not born blind, and no one who is born, say, a baby without legs or arms or without eyes or ears or whatever abnormality a child could be born with, it has nothing to do with the sin of the parents. Well, you know, in a majority of cases, we do know there are certain sins. I think they're able to show that when people engage in incest and have children, there can be more physical abnormalities than usual when children are born. But that's not the case here. It has nothing to do with incest. So the fact that this baby, this male child was born blind had nothing to do with the sin of his parents, or his own sin did not cause it. What did? Well, in verse 3 of John 9, Jesus answered, "Neither hath this man sinned, nor his parents." That is, that's not why he's blind. "But that the works of God should be made manifest in him." That is, in his case, he's born blind and lived blind as a blind man, which was a very difficult life to live. Very hard on anyone. You couldn't work, and basically, as they pointed out, isn't not this he that sat and begged? And, you know, when we read of Bartimaeus, what was he? He was a blind beggar who sat by the wayside begging. That's all they could do, apparently. And so this man who was blind from his birth, he was a beggar, and Christ healed him. And you see, God is saying that the works of God should be made manifest in him. This was the reason he was born blind. That is, God knew one day he would cause him to see. He would give him sight. And so that is the glorious picture of God's salvation program. And so this man who was healed of his physical blindness is a picture of God's elect who receive spiritual sight when they become saved. And as far as blindness typifying salvation, there's numerous verses, and I want to look at some. Let's go to Isaiah 29. Isaiah 29 and verse 18, it says, "And in that day shall the deaf hear the words of the book, and the eyes of the blind shall see out of obscurity and out of darkness." Of course, the words of the book that the deaf hear are the word of God, the Bible. The book is the Bible. And so this is a verse that has to do with spiritual hearing, and we can understand it has to do with spiritual sight. In Isaiah 35, Isaiah 35, beginning in verse 3. Strengthen ye the weak hands and confirm the feeble knees. Say to them that are of a fearful heart, be strong, fear not. Behold, your God will come with vengeance, even God with a recompense. He will come and save you. Then the eyes of the blind shall be open, and the ears of the deaf shall be unstopped. Then shall the lame man leap as a hart, and the tongue of the dumb sing. For in the wilderness shall waters break out, and streams in the desert, and the parched ground shall become a pool, and the thirsty land springs of water, in the habitation of dragons where each lay shall be grass with reeds and rushes. It's just beautiful language that is full of hope for everyone that would have a disease or have an infirmity, that would have this kind of ailment or that kind of ailment, and yet all of it has to do with teaching the reader of the Bible that we are sin sick. Every one of these things of being deaf and dumb and blind and lame points to man's spiritual deadness and the truth that he cannot hear the words of the Bible. He cannot see or perceive the words of the Bible. He cannot really truly speak them, the words of the kingdom of God. And he cannot walk in them because he's lame. He cannot rise up and walk in God's commandments. So God uses these figures, actually many times in the book of Isaiah. If we go to Isaiah 42 and verses 6 and 7, it says, I, Jehovah, have called thee in righteousness, and he's referring to the Lord Jesus, and will hold thine hand, and will keep thee, and give thee for a covenant of the people, for a light of the Gentiles, to open the blind eyes, to bring out the prisoners from the prison, and them that sit in darkness out of the prison house. Further parabolic language. That's all it is. It's speaking of Christ, who is given for a light of the Gentiles. And the word Gentiles is also translated nations. He's a light of the he's the light of the world. And this would be another verse, actually, that would relate the nations to the world and tie that in. If you remember, God so loved the world. And when we looked at those verses in the Bible, we saw it has to do with the world of his elect, or the nations of them which are saved. But this is how God loves the nations of them which are saved, by opening the blind eyes and bringing the prisoners from the prison and them that sit in darkness out of the prison house. And the implication is you'll come to the light. You'll come to Christ, who is the light of the nations, the light of the world. Well, in the New Testament, in Matthew, John was in prison. And in Matthew 11, we read in verse 2, now when John had heard in the prison the works of Christ, he sent two of his disciples and said unto him, art thou he that should come, or do we look for another? Jesus answered and said unto them, go and show John again those things which he do hear and see. The blind receive their sight, and the lame walk. The lepers are cleansed, and the deaf hear. The dead are raised up, and the poor have the gospel preached to them. And blessed is he, whosoever shall not be offended in me. Now, John had heard the works of Christ. In verse 2, what are the works of Christ? The blind receive their sight, the lame walk, the lepers are cleansed, the deaf hear, and so on. These are the works of Christ. That is why John 9 is saying in verse 3, neither hath this man sinned nor his parents, but that the works of God should be made manifest in him. Now, later on, we'll look more at the works of God as we go into the study. I don't mean later on today. We'll probably need at least another study or more to carefully look at these things. But in your time, look at John 6, verses 28 and 29. And I'll just read it quickly. We're going to continue looking at blindness. But in John 6, verses 28 and 29, then said they unto him, what shall we do that we might work the works of God? Jesus answered and said unto them, this is the work of God. Now, whenever you read something like that, it's a defining statement. This is the work of God, that ye believe on him whom he has sent. That answers the question, what is the work of God? As Christ is saying, the works of God should be made manifest in him. And then in verse 4, I must work the works of him that sent me while it is day. Okay, this isn't coming from me. It's not coming from any man. It's coming from the Bible. Therefore, it's coming from God. What is the work that Jesus must work while it is day? John 6, verses 28 and 29. That ye believe. Working faith in sinners. Healing the spiritually blind. Granting them sight. This is the work of God. That people become saved, basically, is how it could be summed up. And Christ declares he can only do it while it's day. And that would have to do with the day of salvation. But I don't want to get ahead too much into looking in that. The healing of the blind man to begin the chapter of John 9 is immediately focusing our attention on salvation. God allowed this man, permitted this man to be born blind, and therefore it was God who made him blind. And according to Exodus 4, verse 11, it says, and Jehovah said unto him, who has made man's mouth? Or who maketh the dumb, or deaf, or the seeing, or the blind? Have not I, Jehovah? Who maketh the blind? Have not I, Jehovah? God is the one who says that he's the creator of all people. He's the creator of all people, and he's the potter. He's the one who's formed all human beings. He knits them together in the womb. And some he knits together and forms, and he makes this one a little taller, and he makes this one a little smaller. He causes this one to have big bones and this one to have smaller bones. He makes them this color and to have this kind of hair and so forth. God makes them, and as he's making a child, he determines this one will not see. And of course, this is all stemming from man's fall in the Garden of Eden and the resulting curse upon mankind and upon the creation. You know, just as the creation can produce beautiful flowers, it also produces thorns and thistles because of the curse. The creation can produce a bright sunny day, and then can come a hurricane or a tornado and evil things enter into the creation. Things that harm, that are imperfect, that, you know, are not ideal. It's all coming from the sinful action of man, and as a result, God's curse upon man and upon the world that he created. And so this is why the world is the way it is. God caused it. God caused it. He judged mankind, and he cast a curse. He pronounced the curse upon the creation. And so children are born, and they have birth defects. They have disabilities. They can have these things. And it is God's purpose for this person to live their life with this disability. And yet in some cases, in the cases of God's elect, those he has predestinated unto salvation, the Lord uses it, of course, for good, because all things work together for good. And in the historical example of this one man, God used it that the works of God might be made manifest or shown forth, that they could be demonstrated by the Lord Jesus Christ as he would heal the blindness and heal the eyesight of this man so that he could see. Now, in 2 Corinthians 4, it says in verses 3 and 4, "But if our gospel be hid, it is hid to them that are lost." Remember Jesus in John 8, we read when they got so angry with him and wanted to stone him to death, he hid himself. He hid himself, and then he went through the midst. And all of a sudden, where'd he go? They couldn't see him. Well, Christ is the Word. Christ is the Word. And we also read that the name Christ is a synonym for the gospel. For example, in 2 Corinthians chapter 11, it says in verse 4, "For if he that cometh preacheth another Jesus, whom we have not preached, or if you receive another spirit, which you have not received, or another gospel, which you have not accepted, you might well bear with him." You see, there's Jesus, spirit, gospel, all used in an identical way, which means they're synonymous. They're interchangeable. And so to preach another Jesus is to preach another gospel. For Jesus to hide himself is a similar picture as for the gospel to hide itself. And so in 2 Corinthians 4, 3, "But if our gospel be hid, it is hid to them that are lost, and in whom the God of this world hath blinded the minds of them which believe not, lest the light of the glorious gospel of Christ, who is the image of God, should shine unto them." Now, if you haven't done it already, you may want to correct the translators of the King James Bible in verse 4, because they use a small g when referring to the God of this world. They probably thought, I'm sure they did, as I used to think, and I think many of us maybe used to think, that it's a reference to Satan. But it is not a reference to Satan, because it's letting us know that the God of this world has blinded the minds of them which believe not. Satan does not have that power. He does not have that kind of ability. What did we read back in Exodus 4:11? "Who has made the blind? Have not I, Jehovah?" God is the one who blinds the minds of the wicked, of the unsaved, of those that believe not. It's not Satan. Satan can't prevent someone from seeing Christ.
3: As though he had to quickly run after someone who was about to see God. Well, how could they be about to see him?
2: Was God going to show himself? And is it possible for Satan to interfere with that process?
3: No.
2: Was the man going to see God on his own, and then Satan had to blind him? Of course not. He's already dead and blind in his sin.
3: No, it is God. God who causes blindness, and that's why the Lord made that statement in Exodus 4:11. It's necessary in order for everyone to know God is in complete control of the spiritual condition of every human being. And just as we could say every human being is either saved or unsaved, we can say every human being either sees, has spiritual sight, or is blind, has no spiritual sight. That would divide the whole human race into seeing and those that cannot see. And God is the one who separated the sons of Adam at the foundation of the world. He's the one who opens the eyes of the blind, and he's the one who's blinded the minds of them. And notice it doesn't say eyes. In 2 Corinthians 4:4, it almost, it seems out of joint, out of sync. In whom the God of this world has blinded, we want to read the eyes, but it actually says the minds of them which believe not, lest the light of the glorious gospel of Christ, who is the image of God, should shine unto them. Why does God make reference to a blind mind? Because, of course, God is spirit. He's invisible to the physical eyes of people. We can't see him. Even those who become born again, truly born again, elect children of God, once they become saved, they still can't see God physically. How do they see him? Well, they see him with eyes of understanding. They see him with knowledge, with realization that he is, that he exists, that the Bible is his word. They see him on the pages of the word of God through belief. They know it's true. They know it's true, where that's not the case with the ungodly, with the unsaved. They do not see him in that way. And it's the way of faith that is spoken of in Hebrews 11 in verse 1. Now faith is the substance of things hoped for, the evidence of things not seen. And then in verse 3, through faith we understand that the worlds were framed by the word of God, so the things which are seen were not made of things which do appear. Now that's actually a very important statement. Through faith, that is, the evidence of things not seen with physical eyes, through faith, and faith is, it's another name for the Lord Jesus. Throughout the chapter, we can understand this to mean Christ. Through Christ, we understand. You could stop right there and then put in any doctrine, right and faithful, true teaching of the scripture following. And in this case, through faith we understand that the worlds were framed by the word of God, so the things which are seen were not made of things which do appear. So through faith we understand God created the world, and he is the one who brought everything into existence. Through faith, we understand that when people get married, they're to stay married. There's not to be divorce. And if they divorce, they're not to remarry. Through faith, we understand Sunday is God's holy day, the Sabbath. Through faith, we understand that we're saved by the faith of Christ. That's how God has saved all of his elect people. Through faith, we understand there is an elect people, a chosen few out of the whole of mankind. Through faith, we understand the church age has come to an end, or that Christ was the Lamb slain from the foundation of the world. Through faith, we understand. Through Christ, we see. That's what understanding means. It's an opening of the mind to grant it spiritual sight. That's what we read in Luke 24, in verse 45. Then open he their understanding, that they might understand the scriptures. You know, God, he could have said, then open he their eyes, that they might see, is basically what that statement is saying. But this is more showing the process. When we read in Luke 24:45, then open he, and he's referring back to Jesus, Jesus open their understanding. Why does it have to be open? Because we were children of wrath, even as others. We were in darkness. The light is shined into the darkness. And at some point, because God had made a determination before the foundation of the world to save us, and had laid our sins upon the Lord Jesus, and Christ paid for them at the point of the foundation of the world, God obligated himself to apply the shed blood of Christ, spilled, as it were, into a basin, with the hyssop of his word to our heart or soul or mind. And as he applied it to our mind, we became a new creature, born again, and he opened our understanding. And from that point on, now the development of understanding or the granting of spiritual sight would vary from individual to individual, person to person, because God also uses his word in faith, in granting knowledge, giving knowledge to his people. And some people, they working a farm 6 days a week, they all they could do every day was work, and then maybe just read a little bit of the Bible. They were so tired, and pray and go to bed and get up and work again. Go to church during the church age for a couple of hours, and they couldn't learn much, but they had spiritual eyes to see. And of course, it was also God's program to keep hidden much of the mystery of the gospel until the time of the end. And at the time of the end, he would open the scriptures. That's interesting how that relates to what Jesus is saying. It's almost as though God is saying, I will have my people during the church age to be partially blind. And, that must tie into the one instance of healing where Christ healed a blind man. After his healing, he could only see men as trees walking. His eyesight was not made normal. It was partial. He could see, but he couldn't see clearly. And that's what God says of the church age. It was as though we looked through a glass darkly, or as far as the degree of truth It was being revealed and understood by the Christians, that, and we're talking about the elect Christians that were within the congregations. But at the time of the end, the Lord is no longer concealing or hiding the gospel. He is opening the scriptures, and as he opens the scriptures, really the opening of the scriptures has to do with those reading the scriptures. You know, it's not God opens up the Bible, that anybody could open the book, the Bible, at any point over the course of the last 2,000 years. No, it has to do when they come to the Bible and open it up and read it at the time of the end, then they could look at some of the same passages that the most diligent and true faithful men of old, you know, they had eyes of understanding, they were saved, yet they would look at those passages and it would be hidden because they had partial sight. But at the time of the end, now lesser individuals, as far as their intellect, as far as their diligence, there's so many distractions in our modern time. They even put in less time in study, but they come to the same passage, and there it is. The Lord opens up the eyes of their understanding to behold wondrous things out of his law. They now see the truth of all these doctrines that we've been learning. They understand in their mind. They understand because Christ has opened up their understanding that they might understand the scriptures. This is the process that the Lord has determined to work, and he's in complete control of it. It's related to blindness and even impaired sight, we could say, that was going on during the church age. Now, if we go to John chapter 12, John 12, I'll start reading in verse 37, and it says, "But though he had done so many miracles before them, yet they believed not on him, that the saying of Esaias the prophet might be fulfilled, which he spake, Lord, who has believed our report, and to whom hath the arm of the Lord been revealed? Therefore they could not believe, because that Esaias said again, he hath blinded their eyes and hardened their heart, that they should not see with their eyes, nor understand with their heart, and be converted, and I should heal them." First, it says in verse 39, therefore they could not believe. And why not? Because he, God, has blinded their eyes. God's the one who makes the blind. And hardened their heart, that they should not see with their eyes, nor understand with their heart. Sight and understanding are synonymous. They're one and the same when it comes to the truth of the Bible. You see it or you don't see it. You understand it or you don't understand it. And of course, we have to allow for those who can have sight, that is, they can be saved, and yet struggle in understanding with their mind a particular doctrine. Now, some people may not have the intellectual ability. They could have an impairment of the mind and be like that their whole life. And so they may not understand all these things. But, you know, God will work all that out for the most part. In general, when the teaching of the Bible is taught in the proper way, comparing spiritual with spiritual, God speaks, the Holy Ghost teaches. And when there's been a carefulness shown and and the Bible itself has defined its own terms, and we

that I must work the works of him that sent me while it is day. And that has to do with the day of salvation. The night cometh when no man can work. That has to do with judgment day. The work is defined by the Bible as that ye believe, so it has to do with salvation. The night that comes when no man can work, that would be God not working the work of salvation. That would be the teaching. But, you know, are some people being honest? Are they being noble as the Bereans and holding up that doctrine? Okay, this is what they are saying. It says, now let me check the Bible. Or are they immediately thinking, well, I don't agree with salvation, or with this idea that there's no more salvation, that the door is shut. So they don't really consider it. They immediately go to find the way they can look at John 9 to support the doctrine they want to hold on to. You see, there's a big difference there, and that's the trouble. That's the trouble with those who are blind. They don't know they're blind in the spiritual realm, and they cannot pick up on these things, but it has to do with their lack of understanding. Now, understanding, remember, is also mentioned in Matthew chapter 13, beginning in verse 10. And the disciples came and said unto him, why speakest thou unto them in parables? He answered and said unto them, because it is given unto you to know the mysteries of the kingdom of heaven, but to them it is not given. For whosoever hath, to him shall be given, and he shall have more abundance. But whosoever hath not, from him shall be taken away even that he hath. Therefore speak I to them in parables, because they seeing see not, and hearing they hear not, neither do they understand. And in them is fulfilled the prophecy of Isaiah, which saith, by hearing ye shall hear, and shall not understand, and seeing ye shall see, and shall not perceive. For this people's heart is waxed gross, and their ears are dull of hearing, their eyes have they closed, lest at any time they should see with their eyes, and hear with their ears, and should understand with their heart, and should be converted, and I should heal them. But blessed are your eyes, for they see, and your ears, for they hear. For verily I say unto you that many prophets and righteous men have desired to see those things which ye see, and have not seen them, and to hear those things which ye hear, and have not heard them. And in that last verse, God makes reference to truly elect children of the past, but it was not the proper time. Now at the end, the mystery is revealed. God is opening up all the hidden truths that he has determined to reveal, at least to his people. And yet the ungodly, the unsaved, who have identification with God, they're called by his name, they're Christians, they would say of themselves they're a true believer, they do not understand. And we've talked about this before. That has been a big part of God's testing program. It's been the character of the Great Tribulation and continues to be the character of the Day of Judgment. The Lord reveals a truth, and it's confirmed by the Word of God itself, Scripture with Scripture. And here a little, there a little. And this is how Isaiah says we learn doctrine. So the people of God embrace it. We accept it. We understand this is the doctrine of Christ. This is what God is teaching. And even if it's something that is bringing correction to us, and it often is, we follow it. We take action towards it, whatever it may be. And on the other hand, those who are not saved, and God is not open.

0: open up their minds to understand the scripture, which means he has blinded them. That they've always been blind, but God is not opening their eyes, and they cannot see. They cannot understand. And so they lash out, and they make charges and accusations and speak evil of the Lord's people and of the doctrine itself. They'll call it all kinds of names. It's foolishness to them because it is something they cannot discern, they cannot perceive. In Ephesians chapter 4, we read in verses 17 and 18, "This I say, therefore, and testify in the Lord, that ye henceforth walk not as other Gentiles walk, in the vanity of their mind, having the understanding darkened, being alienated from the life of God through the ignorance that is in them, because of the blindness of their heart." There's, you can't get a clearer connection between blindness and ignorance or lack of understanding. Now, as we see what God is saying, and we do, then just think of all those many verses that speak of the elect. The wise man's heart discerneth or understandeth time and judgment. Or as it says in Daniel 12, and here God is going to contrast the saved and unsaved, the one who he has given sight to and the one he has not. I'll start in verse 9. "And he said, Go thy way, Daniel, for the words are closed up and sealed till the time of the end. Many shall be purified and made white and tried, but the wicked shall do wickedly, and none of the wicked shall understand, but the wise shall understand." And that has to do with the unsealing of the Bible, that the wise will understand because Christ opens the understanding. Or in Proverbs chapter 28, verse 5, "Evil men understand not judgment, but they that seek Jehovah understand all things." It could read, "Evil men see not, but they that seek Jehovah see all." It has to do with spiritual sight. In Matthew 13 again, the parable we were just looking at, we read in verse 19, "When anyone heareth the word of the kingdom and understandeth it not, then cometh the wicked one and catcheth away that which was sown in his heart. This is he which receives seed by the wayside." Well, you see, we typically think, Satan, he's snatching it away. But notice the problem is before Satan comes. "When anyone hears the word of the kingdom and understandeth it not, then comes the wicked one." You see, because he has still his dominion over this individual. He's still in his sins. He's still in darkness within the prison house of Satan's kingdom. But in verse 23, it says of Matthew 13, "But he that receives seed into the good ground is he that heareth the word and understandeth it, which also beareth fruit and bringeth forth some 100-fold, some 60, some 30. The unsaved do not understand. God's people will understand. Well, we'll have to stop here, and Lord willing, we'll pick this up in our next Sunday study.
1: 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May you have a blessed Sunday Sabbath, and may the Lord's perfect will be done.

0: We welcome you to eBible Fellowship's Bible Reading Program. We read in 2 Timothy 3, verse 16, "All Scripture is given by inspiration of God and is profitable for doctrine, for reproof, for correction, for instruction in righteousness." Now, let's begin our Bible Reading Program.
1: Genesis 36. Now these are the generations of Esau, who is Edom. Esau took his wives of the daughters of Canaan, Ada, the daughter of Elon the Hittite, and Aholibamah, the daughter of Anah, the daughter of Zibeon the Hivite, and Bashemath, Ishmael's daughter, sister of Nebajoth. And Ada bare to Esau Eliphaz, and Bashemath bare Reuel. And Aholibamah bare Jeush, and Jalam, and Korah. These are the sons of Esau, which were born unto him in the land of Canaan. And Esau took his wives, and his sons, and his daughters, and all the persons of his house, and his cattle, and all his beasts, and all his substance, which he had got in the land of Canaan, and went into the country from the face of his brother Jacob. For their riches were more than that they might dwell together, and the land wherein they were strangers could not bear them because of their cattle. Thus dwelt Esau in Mount Seir. Esau is Edom. And these are the generations of Esau, the father of the Edomites in Mount Seir. These are the names of Esau's sons: Eliphaz, the son of Ada, the wife of Esau; Reuel, the son of Bashemath, the wife of Esau. And the sons of Eliphaz were Teman, Omar, Zepho, and Gatam, and Kenaz. And Timnah was concubine to Eliphaz, Esau's son, and she bare to Eliphaz Amalek. These were the sons of Ada, Esau's wife. And these are the sons of Reuel: Nahath, and Zerah, Shammah, and Mizah. These were the sons of Bashemath, Esau's wife. And these were the sons of Aholibamah, the daughter of Anah, the daughter of Zibeon, Esau's wife. And she bare to Esau Jeush, and Jalam, and Korah. These were dukes of the sons of Esau: the sons of Eliphaz, the firstborn son of Esau, Duke Teman, Duke Omar, Duke Zepho, Duke Kenaz, Duke Korah, Duke Gatam, and Duke Amalek. These are the dukes that came of Eliphaz in the land of Edom. These were the sons of Ada. And these are the sons of Reuel, Esau's son: Duke Nahath, Duke Zerah, Duke Shammah, Duke Mizah. These are the dukes that came of Reuel in the land of Edom. These are the sons of Bashemath, Esau's wife. And these are the sons of Aholibamah, Esau's wife: Duke Jeush, Duke Jalam, Duke Korah. These were the dukes that came of Aholibamah, the daughter of Anah, Esau's wife. These are the sons of Esau, who is Edom, and these are their dukes. These are the sons of Seir, the Horite, who inhabited the land: Lotan, and Shobal, and Zibeon, and Anah, and Dishon, and Ezer, and Dishan. These are the dukes of the Horites, the children of Seir, in the land of Edom. And the children of Lotan were Hori and Hemam, and Lotan's sister was Timnah. And the children of Shobal were these: Alvan, and Mahanath, and Abel, Shepho, and Onam. And these are the children of Zibeon, both Ajah and Anah. This was that Anah that found the mules in the wilderness, as he fed the asses of Zibeon his father. And the children of Anah were these: Dishon, and Aholibamah, the daughter of Anah. And these are the children of Dishon: Hemdan, and Eshban, and Itran, and Cheran. The children of Ezer are these: Bilhan, and Zavan, and Akan. The children of Dishon are these: Uz, and Aran. These are the dukes that came of the Horites: Duke Lotan, Duke Shobal, Duke Zibeon, Duke Anah, Duke Dishon, Duke Ezer, Duke Dishon. These are the dukes that came of Hori, among their dukes in the land of Seir. And these are the kings that reigned in the land of Edom, before there reigned any king over the children of Israel. And Bela, the son of Beor, reigned in Edom, and the name of his city was Dinhabah. And Bela died, and Joab, the son of Zerah of Bozrah, reigned in his stead. And Joab died, and Husham of the land of Temani reigned in his stead. And Husham died, and Hadad, the son of Bedad, who smote Midian in the field of Moab, reigned in his stead, and the name of his city was Avith. And Hadad died, and Samla of Masrekah reigned in his stead. And Samla died, and Saul of Rehoboth by the river reigned in his stead. And Saul died, and Baalhanan the son of Achbor reigned in his stead. And Baalhanan the son of Achbor died, and Hadar reigned in his stead, and the name of his city was Pau, and his wife's name was Mehetabel, the daughter of Matred, the daughter of Mezahab. And these are the names of the dukes that came of Esau, according to their families, after their places, by their names: Duke Timnah, Duke Alva, Duke Jetheth, Duke Aholibamah, Duke Elah, Duke Pinon, Duke Kenaz, Duke Taman, Duke Mizbar, Duke Magdiel, Duke Iram. These be the dukes of Edom according to their habitations in the land of their possession. He is Esau, the father of the Edomites. Genesis 37. And Jacob dwelt in the land wherein his father was a stranger, in the land of Canaan. These are the generations of Jacob. Joseph, being 17 years old, was feeding the flock with his brethren, and the lad was with the sons of Bilhah, and with the sons of Zilpah, his father's wives. And Joseph brought unto his father their evil report. Now Israel loved Joseph more than all his children, because he was the son of his old age, and he made him a coat of many colors. And when his brethren saw that their father loved him more than all his brethren, they hated him, and could not speak peaceably unto him. And Joseph dreamed a dream, and he told it his brethren, and they hated him yet the more. And he said unto them, Hear, I pray you, this dream which I have dreamed. For behold, we were binding sheaves in the field, and lo, my sheaf arose, and also stood upright. And behold, your sheaf stood round about, and made obeisance to my sheaf. And his brethren said to him, Shalt thou indeed reign over us, or shalt thou indeed have dominion over us? And they hated him the more for his dreams, and for his words. And he dreamed yet another dream, and told it his brethren, and said, Behold, I have dreamed a dream more, and behold, the sun and the moon and the 11 stars made obeisance to me. And he told it to his father and to his brethren. And his father rebuked him, and said unto him, What is this dream that thou hast dreamed? Shall I and thy mother and thy brethren indeed come to bow down ourselves to thee to the earth? And his brethren envied him, but his father observed the saying. And his brethren went to feed their father's flock in Shechem. And Israel said unto Joseph, Do not thy brethren feed the flock in Shechem? Come, and I will send thee unto them. And he said to him, Here I am. And he said to him, Go, I pray thee, see whether it be well with thy brethren and well with the flocks, and bring me word again. So he sent him out of the vale of Hebron, and he came to Shechem. And a certain man found him, and behold, he was wandering in the field. And the man asked him, saying, What seekest thou? And he said, I seek my brethren. Tell me, I pray thee, where they feed their flocks. And the man said, They are departed hence, for I heard them say, Let us go to Dothan. And Joseph went after his brethren, and found them in Dothan. And when they saw him afar off, even before he came near unto them, they conspired against him to slay him. And they said to one another, Behold, this dreamer cometh. Come now, therefore, and let us slay him, and cast him into some pit, and we will say, Some evil beast hath devoured him, and we shall see what will become of his dreams. And Reuben heard it, and he delivered him out of their hands, and said, Let us not kill him. And Reuben said unto them, Shed no blood, but cast him into this pit that is in the wilderness, and lay no hand upon him, that he might rid him out of their hands, to deliver him unto his father again. And it came to pass, when Joseph was come unto his brethren, that they stripped Joseph out of his coat of many colors that was on him. And they took him and cast him into a pit, and the pit was empty, there was no water in it. And they sat down to eat bread, and they lifted up their eyes and looked, and behold, a company of Ishmaelites came from Gilead with their camels, bearing spicery and balm and myrrh, going to carry it down to Egypt. And Judah said unto his brethren, What profit is it if we slay our brother and conceal his blood? Come, let us sell him to the Ishmaelites, and not our hand be upon him, for he is our brother and our flesh. And his brethren were content. Then there passed by Midianites merchantmen, and they drew and lifted up Joseph out of the pit, and sold Joseph to the Ishmaelites for 20 pieces of silver, and they brought Joseph into Egypt. And Reuben returned unto the pit, and behold, Joseph was not in the pit, and he rent his clothes. And he returned unto his brethren, and said, The child is not, and I, whither shall I go? And they took Joseph's coat, and killed a kid of the goats, and dipped the coat in the blood. And they sent the coat of many colors, and they brought it to their father, and said, This have we found. Know now whether it be thy son's coat or no. And he knew it, and said, It is my son's coat. An evil beast hath devoured him. Joseph is without doubt rent in pieces. And Jacob rent his clothes, and put sackcloth on his loins, and mourned for his son many days. And all his sons and all his daughters rose up to comfort him, but he refused to be comforted. And he said, For I will go down into the grave unto my son mourning. Thus his father wept for him. And the Midianites sold him into Egypt unto Potiphar, an officer of Pharaoh's and captain of the guard.

Genesis 38. And it came to pass at that time that Judah went down from his brethren and turned into a certain Adullamite, whose name was Hira. And Judah saw there a daughter of a certain Canaanite, whose name was Shua. And he took her and went in unto her. And she conceived and bare a son, and he called his name Ur. And she conceived again and bare a son, and she called his name Onan. And she yet conceived again and bare a son, and called his name Shelah. And he was at Chezib, where she bare him. And Judah took a wife for Ur his firstborn, whose name was Tamar. And Ur, Judah's firstborn, was wicked in the sight of the Lord, and the Lord slew him. And Judah said unto Onan, Go in unto thy brother's wife, and marry her, and raise up seed to thy brother. And Onan knew that the seed should not be his. And it came to pass, when he went into his brother's wife, that he spilled it on the ground, lest that he should give seed to his brother. And the thing which he did displeased the Lord, wherefore he slew him also. Then said Judah to Tamar his daughter-in-law, Remain a widow at thy father's house, till Shelah my son be grown. For he said, Lest peradventure he die also, as his brethren did. And Tamar went and dwelt in her father's house. And in process of time the daughter of Shua, Judah's wife, died. And Judah was comforted, and went up unto his sheep-shearers to Timnath, he and his friend Hira the Adullamite. And it was told Tamar, saying, Behold, thy father-in-law goeth up to Timnath to shear his sheep. And she put her widow's garments off from her, and covered her with a veil, and wrapped herself, and sat in an open place, which is by the way to Timnath. For she saw that Shelah was grown, and she was not given unto him to wife. When Judah saw her, he thought her to be an harlot, because she had covered her face. And he turned unto her by the way, and said, Go to, I pray thee, let me come in unto thee. For he knew not that she was his daughter-in-law. And she said, What wilt thou give me, that thou mayest come in to me? And he said, I will send thee a kid from the flock. And she said, Wilt thou give me a pledge, till thou send it? And he said, What pledge shall I give thee? And she said, Thy signet, and thy bracelets, and thy staff that is in thy hand. And he gave it her, and came in unto her, and she conceived by him. And she arose, and went away, and laid by her veil from her, and put on the garments of her widowhood. And Judah sent the kid by the hand of his friend the Adullamite, to receive his pledge from the woman's hand, but he found her not. Then he asked the men of that place, saying, Where is the harlot that was openly by the wayside? And they said, There was no harlot in this place. And he returned to Judah and said, I cannot find her. And also the men of the place said, That there was no harlot in this place. And Judah said, Let her take it to her, lest we be shamed. Behold, I sent this kid, and thou hast not found her. And it came to pass about 3 months after, that it was told Judah, saying, Tamar thy daughter-in-law hath played the harlot. And also, behold, she is with child by whoredom. And Judah said, Bring her forth, and let her be burnt. When she was brought forth, she sent to her father-in-law, saying, By the man whose these are, am I with child. And she said, Discern, I pray thee, whose are these, the signet, and bracelets, and staff? And Judah acknowledged them, and said, She hath been more righteous than I, because that I gave her not to Shelah my son. And he knew her again no more. And it came to pass in the time of her travail, that, behold, twins were in her womb. And it came to pass when she travailed, that one put out his hand, and the midwife took and bound upon his hand a scarlet thread, saying, This came out first. And it came to pass, as he drew back his hand, that, behold, his brother came out. And she said, How hast thou broken forth? This breach be upon thee. And therefore his name was called Phares. And afterward came out his brother, that had the scarlet thread upon his hand, and his name was called Zarah.

Genesis 39. And Joseph was brought down to Egypt, and Potiphar, an officer of Pharaoh, captain of the guard, an Egyptian, bought him of the hands of the Ishmaelites, which had brought him down thither. And the Lord was with Joseph, and he was a prosperous man, and he was in the house of his master, the Egyptian. And his master saw that the Lord was with him, and that the Lord made all that he did to prosper in his hand. And Joseph found grace in his sight, and he served him, and he made him overseer over his house, and all that he had he put into his hand. And it came to pass from the time that he had made him overseer in his house, and over all that he had, that the Lord blessed the Egyptian's house for Joseph's sake. And the blessing of the Lord was upon all that he had in the house and in the field. And he left all that he had in Joseph's hand, and he knew not aught he had, save the bread which he did eat. And Joseph was a goodly person and well favored. And it came to pass after these things that his master's wife cast her eyes upon Joseph, and she said, Lie with me. But he refused, and said unto his master's wife, Behold, my master wotteth not what is with me in the house, and he hath committed all that he hath to my hand. There is none greater in this house than I, neither hath he kept back anything from me but thee, because thou art his wife. How then can I do this great wickedness and sin against God? And it came to pass, as she spake to Joseph day by day, that he hearkened not unto her to lie by her or be with her. And it came to pass about this time that Joseph went into the house to do his business, and there was none of the men of the house there within. And she caught him by his garment, saying, Lie with me. And he left his garment in her hand, and fled, and got him out. And it came to pass, when she had sworn that he had left his garment in her hand, and was fled forth, that she called unto the men of her house, and spake unto them, saying, See, he hath brought in an Hebrew unto us to mock us. He came in unto me to lie with me, and I cried with a loud voice. And it came to pass, when he heard that I lifted up my voice and cried, that he left his garment with me, and fled, and got him out. And she laid up his garment by her until his lord came home. And she spake unto him according to these words, saying, The Hebrew servant which thou hast brought unto us came in unto me to mock me. And it came to pass, as I lifted up my voice and cried, that he left his garment with me and fled out. And it came to pass, when his master heard the words of his wife, which she spake unto him, saying, After this manner did thy servant to me, that his wrath was kindled. And Joseph's master took him and put him into the prison, a place where the king's prisoners were bound, and he was there in prison. But the Lord was with Joseph, and shewed him mercy, and gave him favor in the sight of the keeper of the prison. And the keeper of the prison committed to Joseph's hand all the prisoners that were in the prison, and whatsoever they did there, he was the doer of it. The keeper of the prison looked not to anything that was under his hand, because the Lord was with him, and that which he did, the Lord made it to prosper.

0: Genesis 40. And it came to pass after these things that the butler of the king of Egypt and his baker had offended their lord, the king of Egypt. And Pharaoh was wroth against two of his officers, against the chief of the butlers and against the chief of the bakers. And he put them in the ward in the house of the captain of the guard, into the prison, the place where Joseph was bound. And the captain of the guard charged Joseph with them, and he served them, and they continued a season in ward. And they dreamed a dream, both of them, each man his dream in one night, each man according to the interpretation of his dream, the butler and the baker of the king of Egypt, which were bound in the prison. And Joseph came in unto them in the morning, and looked upon them, and behold, they were sad. And he asked Pharaoh's officers that were with him in the ward of his lord's house, saying, Wherefore look ye so sadly today? And they said unto him, We have dreamed a dream, and there is no interpreter of it. And Joseph said unto them, Do not interpretations belong to God? Tell me them, I pray you. And the chief butler told his dream to Joseph, and said to him, In my dream, behold, a vine was before me. And in the vine were three branches, and it was as though it budded, and her blossoms shot forth, and the clusters thereof brought forth ripe grapes. And Pharaoh's cup was in my hand, and I took the grapes and pressed them into Pharaoh's cup, and I gave the cup into Pharaoh's hand. And Joseph said unto him, This is the interpretation of it. The three branches are 3 days. Yet within 3 days shall Pharaoh lift up thine head and restore thee unto thy place. And thou shalt deliver Pharaoh's cup into his hand after the former manner when thou wast his butler. But think on me when it shall be well with thee, and shew kindness, I pray thee, unto me, and make mention of me to Pharaoh, and bring me out of this house. For indeed I was stolen away out of the land of the Hebrews, and here also have I done nothing that they should put me into the dungeon. When the chief baker saw that the interpretation was good, he said unto Joseph, I also was in my dream, and behold, I had 3 white baskets on my head, and in the uppermost basket there was all manner of baked meats for Pharaoh, and the birds did eat them out of the basket upon my head. And Joseph answered and said, This is the interpretation thereof. The 3 baskets are 3 days. Yet within 3 days shall Pharaoh lift up thy head from off thee, and shall hang thee on a tree, and the birds shall eat thy flesh from off thee. And it came to pass the 3rd day, which was Pharaoh's birthday, that he made a feast unto all his servants, and he lifted up the head of the chief butler and of the chief baker among his servants. And he restored the chief butler unto his butlership again, and he gave the cup into Pharaoh's hand. But he hanged the chief baker, as Joseph had interpreted to them. Yet did not the chief butler remember Joseph, but forgot him.
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eternal life, and they are they which testify of me. Okay, Bible lovers, drop what you're doing. Here we are again. It's Bible quiz time. And here's question number one. What wicked queen painted her face and tired her head when she heard that Jehu was coming? What wicked queen painted her face and tired her head when she heard that Jehu was coming? Number two, who sang and praised God with Paul in a jail cell when the doors of the prison were miraculously opened? Who sang and praised God with Paul in a jail cell when the doors of the prison were miraculously opened? Number three, who was exiled to the Isle of Patmos? Who was exiled to the Isle of Patmos? Number four, give another name for Esther. Give another name for Esther. And number five, without what is it impossible to please God? It's impossible to please God without what? And we'll be back in a moment with those answers.

All right, let's hear today's answers. Number one, what wicked queen painted her face and tired her head when she heard that Jehu was coming? That was Jezebel. You read that account in 2 Kings 9, verses 30 to 35. Jezebel painted her face and tired her head when she heard that Jehu was coming. 2 Kings 9, verse 30 to 35. Number two, who sang and praised God with Paul in a jail cell when the doors of the prison were miraculously opened? That was Silas. You read that in Acts 16, verses 25 and 26. Silas, Acts 16, 25 and 26. Number three, who was exiled to the Isle of Patmos? That was John. You read that in Revelation 1, 9. The Apostle John was exiled to the Isle of Patmos, and there he was given the vision, the book of Revelation, Revelation 1, verse 9. Number four, give another name for Esther. That would be Hadassah. Probably Esther was a Persian name given to her, but Hadassah was probably her original Hebrew name. Hadassah means myrtle tree. You'll read in Esther 2:7 that Esther's name was formerly Hadassah. Number five, without what is it impossible to please God? It is impossible to please God without faith. That's Hebrews 11:6. Without faith, it is impossible to please God. Hebrews 11, verse 6. That's our eBible Fellowship Bible quiz for today, and may God bless your study in His Word.

In Romans chapter 1, in verse 28, we read, "Even as they did not like to retain God in their knowledge, God gave them over to a reprobate mind to do those things which are not convenient." The Holy Bible declares that now, during Judgment Day, God is punishing all the nations of the world by giving them over to a reprobate mind to do things that are not convenient to do. The word convenient, Strong's number G2520, is also the word fit. We see things happening now every day that, simply put, are not fit to be done. We who belong to the King of Glory know that the time is short, and soon this wicked world will be no more. It will not even be remembered. Until then, by God's grace, let us be diligent to keep our thoughts on heavenly things, that is to say, on the things of the Holy Bible.

Greetings, everyone. This is Bob Grandy welcoming you to eBible Fellowship's program called Where's That Bible Verse? God tells us in Romans 15, verse 4, "For whatsoever things were written aforetime were written for our learning, that we through patience and comfort of the Scriptures might have hope." During this time, I'll slowly read and then repeat 5 random verses from the King James Bible, but I will not tell you where they are located in God's Word, the Bible. So listen carefully and try to identify which Bible book, chapter, and even the verse number where each verse can be found. Here's the first verse. "And she shall bring forth a son, and thou shalt call his name Jesus, for he shall save his people from their sins." And I'll repeat it. "And she shall bring forth a son, and thou shalt call his name Jesus, for he shall save his people from their sins." Here's the second verse. "Give therefore thy servant an understanding heart to judge thy people, that I may discern between good and bad. For who is able to judge this thy so great a people?" I'll repeat it. "Give therefore thy servant an understanding heart to judge thy people, that I may discern between good and bad. For who is able to judge this thy so great a people?" Here's verse number 3. "And said unto the king, Let the king live forever. Why should not my countenance be sad, when the city, the place of my father's sepulchres, lieth waste, and the gates thereof are consumed with fire?" I'll read it again. "And said unto the king, Let the king live forever. Why should not my countenance be sad, when the city, the place of my father's sepulchres, lieth waste, and the gates thereof are consumed with fire?" Here's the fourth verse. "And Jehovah said unto Satan, Behold, he is in thine hand, but save his life." I'll repeat it. "And Jehovah said unto Satan, Behold, he is in thine hand, but save his life." Here's the fifth verse. "And he is before all things, and by him all things consist." I'll repeat that. "And he is before all things, and by him all things consist." And we'll be back in a moment to discover where these scriptures are located in God's Word, the Bible.

All right, let's find out where today's verses are found in the Bible. Here's the first verse. And she shall bring forth a son, and thou shalt call his name Jesus, for he shall save his people from their sins. And that verse is found in Matthew chapter 1, verse 21. Matthew 1, 21. Here's the second verse. Give therefore thy servant an understanding heart to judge thy people, that I may discern between good and bad. For who is able to judge this thy so great a people? And that verse is from 1 Kings chapter 3, verse 9. 1 Kings 3, verse 9. Here's the third verse. And said unto the king, Let the king live forever. Why should not my countenance be sad, when the city, the place of my father's sepulchres, lieth waste, and the gates thereof are consumed with fire? And that verse is from Nehemiah chapter 2, verse 3. Nehemiah 2, verse 3. Here's the fourth verse. And Jehovah said unto Satan, Behold, he is in thine hand, but save his life. And that verse is found in Job chapter 2, verse 6. Job 2, verse 6. Here's the fifth verse. And he is before all things, and by him all things consist. That verse is found in Colossians chapter 1, verse 17. Colossians 1, 17. Thank you for joining us today to discover Where's That Bible Verse? And remember what God tells us in Psalm 119, verse 105. Thy word is a lamp unto my feet and a light unto my path.

Hi, this is Harry Dysart with eBible Fellowship. Thanks for joining us for the Psalm of the Day. As our Lord says in His Word in Ephesians chapter 5, verses 19 and 20, speaking to yourselves in psalms and hymns and spiritual songs, singing and making melody in your heart to the Lord, giving thanks always for all things unto God and the Father, in the name of our Lord Jesus Christ. Psalm 70. To the chief musician, a psalm of David, to bring to remembrance. Make haste, O God, to deliver me. Make haste to help me, O Jehovah. Let them be ashamed and confounded that seek after my soul. Let them be turned backward and put to confusion that desire my hurt. Let them be turned back for a reward of their shame that say, Aha, aha. Let all those that seek thee rejoice and be glad in thee. And let such as love thy salvation say continually, Let God be magnified. But I am poor and needy. Make haste unto me, O God. Thou art my help and my deliverer. O Jehovah, make no tarrying. As our Lord instructs us, we read in Psalm 47, verses 6 and 7, Sing praises to God, sing praises unto our King, sing praises. For God is the King of all the earth, sing ye praises with understanding. Please join us again for the Psalm of the Day. May God's Word be praised.

0: We welcome you to eBible Fellowship's Bible Reading Program. We read in 2 Timothy 3, verse 16, "All Scripture is given by inspiration of God and is profitable for doctrine, for reproof, for correction, for instruction in righteousness." Now, let's begin our Bible Reading Program.
1: Psalm 19. To the chief musician, a psalm of David. The heavens declare the glory of God, and the firmament showeth his handiwork. Day unto day uttereth speech, and night unto night showeth knowledge. There is no speech nor language where their voice is not heard. Their line is gone out through all the earth, and their words to the end of the world. In them hath he set a tabernacle for the sun, which is as a bridegroom coming out of his chamber, and rejoiceth as a strong man to run a race. His going forth is from the end of the heaven, and his circuit unto the ends of it, and there is nothing hid from the heat thereof. The law of Jehovah is perfect, converting the soul. The testimony of Jehovah is sure, making wise the simple. The statutes of Jehovah are right, rejoicing the heart. The commandment of Jehovah is pure, enlightening the eyes. The fear of Jehovah is clean, enduring forever. The judgments of Jehovah are true and righteous altogether. More to be desired are they than gold, yea, than much fine gold, sweeter also than honey and the honeycomb. Moreover, by them is thy servant warned, and in keeping of them there is great reward. Who can understand his errors? Cleanse thou me from secret faults. Keep back thy servant also from presumptuous sins. Let them not have dominion over me. Then shall I be upright, and I shall be innocent from the great transgression. Let the words of my mouth and the meditation of my heart be acceptable in thy sight, O Jehovah, my strength and my Redeemer.

Psalm 20. To the chief musician, a psalm of David. Jehovah, hear thee in the day of trouble. The name of the God of Jacob, defend thee. Send thee help from the sanctuary, and strengthen thee out of Zion. Remember all thy offerings, and accept thy burnt sacrifice, Selah. Grant thee according to thine own heart, and fulfill all thy counsel. We will rejoice in thy salvation, and in the name of our God we will set up our banners. Jehovah, fulfill all thy petitions. Now know I that Jehovah saveth his anointed. He will hear him from his holy heaven, with the saving strength of his right hand. Some trust in chariots, and some in horses, but we will remember the name of Jehovah our God. They are brought down and fallen, but we are risen and stand upright. Save Jehovah. Let the King hear us when we call. Psalm 21. To the chief musician, a psalm of David. The king shall joy in thy strength, O Jehovah, and in thy salvation how greatly shall he rejoice. Thou hast given him his heart's desire, and hast not withholden the request of his lips, Selah. For thou preventest him with the blessings of goodness, thou settest a crown of pure gold on his head. He asked life of thee, and thou gavest it him, even length of days, for ever and ever. His glory is great in thy salvation. Honor and majesty hast thou laid upon him. For thou hast made him most blessed for ever. Thou hast made him exceeding glad with thy countenance. For the king trusteth in Jehovah, and through the mercy of the Most High he shall not be moved. Thine hand shall find out all thine enemies. Thy right hand shall find out those that hate thee. Thou shalt make them as a fiery oven in the time of thine anger. Jehovah shall swallow them up in his wrath, and the fire shall devour them. Their fruit shalt thou destroy from the earth, and their seed from among the children of men. For they intended evil against thee, they imagined a mischievous device, which they are not able to perform. Therefore shalt thou make them turn their back, when thou shalt make ready thine arrows upon thy strings against the face of them. Be thou exalted, Jehovah, in thine own strength, so will we sing and praise thy power. Psalm 22. To the chief musician upon Asaleth Shahar, a psalm of David. My God, why hast thou forsaken me? Why art thou so far from helping me and from the words of my roaring? O my God, I cry in the daytime, but thou hearest not, and in the night season, and am not silent. But thou art holy, O thou that inhabitest the praises of Israel. Our fathers trusted in thee, they trusted, and thou didst deliver them. They cried unto thee, and were delivered. They trusted in thee, and were not confounded. But I am a worm, and no man, a reproach of men, and despised of the people. All they that see me laugh me to scorn, they shoot out the lip. They shake the head, saying, He trusted on Jehovah, that he would deliver him. Let him deliver him, seeing he delighted in him. But thou art he that took me out of the womb. Thou didst make me hope when I was upon my mother's breasts. I was cast upon thee from the womb. Thou art my God from my mother's belly. Be not far from me, for trouble is near, for there is none to help. Many bulls have compassed me. Strong bulls of Bashan
have beset me round. They gaped upon me with their mouths, as a ravening and a roaring lion. I am poured out like water, and all my bones are out of joint. My heart is like wax. It is melted in the midst of my bowels. My strength is dried up like a potsherd, and my tongue cleaveth to my jaws, and thou hast brought me into the dust of death. For dogs have compassed me, the assembly of the wicked have enclosed me. They pierced my hands and my feet. I may tell all my bones. They look and stare upon me. They part my garments among them, and cast lots upon my vesture. But be not thou far from me, O Jehovah. O my strength, haste thee to help me. Deliver my soul from the sword, my darling from the power of the dog. Save me from the lion's mouth, for thou hast heard me from the horns of the unicorns. I will declare thy name unto my brethren. In the midst of the congregation will I praise thee. Ye that fear Jehovah, praise him. All ye the seed of Jacob, glorify him, and fear him, all ye the seed of Israel. For he hath not despised nor abhorred the affliction of the afflicted, neither hath he hid his face from him, but when he cried unto him, he heard. My praise shall be of thee in the great congregation. I will pay my vows before them that fear him. The meek shall eat and be satisfied. They shall praise Jehovah that seek him. Your heart shall live forever. All the ends of the world shall remember and turn unto Jehovah, and all the kindreds of the nations shall worship before thee. For the kingdom is Jehovah's, and he is the governor among the nations. All they that be fat upon earth shall eat and worship. All they that go down to the dust shall bow before him. And none can keep alive his own soul. A seed shall serve him. It shall be accounted to the Lord for a generation. They shall come and shall declare his righteousness unto a people that shall be born, that he hath done this.

Psalm 23, A Psalm of David. Jehovah is my shepherd, I shall not want. He maketh me to lie down in green pastures. He leadeth me beside the still waters. He restoreth my soul. He leadeth me in the paths of righteousness for his name's sake. Yea, though I walk through the valley of the shadow of death, I will fear no evil, for thou art with me. Thy rod and thy staff, they comfort me. Thou preparest a table before me in the presence of mine enemies. Thou anointest my head with oil, my cup runneth over. Surely goodness and mercy shall follow me all the days of my life, and I will dwell in the house of Jehovah forever.

Psalm 24. A Psalm of David. The earth is Jehovah's, and the fullness thereof, the world, and they that dwell therein. For he hath founded it upon the seas, and established it upon the floods. Who shall ascend into the hill of Jehovah? Or who shall stand in his holy place? He that hath clean hands and a pure heart, who hath not lifted up his soul unto vanity, nor sworn deceitfully, he shall receive the blessing from Jehovah, and righteousness from the God of his salvation. This is the generation of them that seek him, that seek thy face, O Jacob, Selah. Lift up your heads, O ye gates, and be ye lift up, ye everlasting doors, and the King of glory shall come in. Who is this King of glory? Jehovah strong and mighty, Jehovah mighty in battle. Lift up your heads, O ye gates, even lift them up, ye everlasting doors, and the King of glory shall come in. Who is this King of glory? Jehovah of hosts, he is the King of glory. Selah. Psalm 25. A Psalm of David. Unto thee, O Jehovah, do I lift up my soul. O my God, I trust in thee. Let me not be ashamed. Let not mine enemies triumph over me. Yea, let none that wait on thee be ashamed. Let them be ashamed which transgress without cause. Show me thy ways, O Jehovah. Teach me thy paths. Lead me in thy truth, and teach me. For thou art the God of my salvation. On thee do I wait all the day. Remember, O Jehovah, thy tender mercies and thy loving kindnesses, for they have been ever of old. Remember not the sins of my youth, nor my transgressions. According to thy mercy, remember thou me for thy goodness' sake, O Jehovah. Good and upright is Jehovah. Therefore will he teach sinners in the way. The meek will he guide in judgment, and the meek will he teach his way. All the paths of Jehovah are mercy and truth unto such as keep his covenant and his testimonies. For thy name's sake, O Jehovah, pardon

mine iniquity, for it is great. What man is he that feareth Jehovah? Him shall he teach in the way that he shall choose. His soul shall dwell at ease, and his seed shall inherit the earth. The secret of Jehovah is with them that fear him, and he will show them his covenant. Mine eyes are ever toward Jehovah, for he shall pluck my feet out of the net. Turn thee unto me, and have mercy upon me, for I am desolate and afflicted. The troubles of my heart are enlarged. O bring thou me out of my distresses. 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Consider mine enemies, for they are many, and they hate me with cruel hatred. O keep my soul and deliver me. Let me not be ashamed, for I put my trust in thee. Let integrity and uprightness preserve me, for I wait on thee. Redeem Israel, O God, out of all his troubles.

Psalm 26. A Psalm of David. Judge me, O Jehovah, for I have walked in mine integrity. I have trusted also in Jehovah. Therefore I shall not slide. Examine me, O Jehovah, and prove me. Try my reins and my heart. For thy loving kindness is before mine eyes, and I have walked in thy truth. I have not sat with vain persons, neither will I go in with dissemblers. I have hated the congregation of evildoers, and will not sit with the wicked. I will wash mine hands in innocency. So will I compass thine altar, O Jehovah, that I may publish with the voice of thanksgiving and tell of all thy wondrous works. Jehovah, I have loved the habitation of thy house and the place where thine honor dwelleth. Gather not my soul with sinners, nor my life with bloody men, in whose hands is mischief, and their right hand is full of bribes. But as for me, I will walk in mine integrity. Redeem me, and be merciful unto me. My foot standeth in an even place. In the congregations will I bless Jehovah. Psalm 27. A Psalm of David. Jehovah is my light and my salvation. Whom shall I fear? Jehovah is the strength of my life. Of whom shall I be afraid? When the wicked, even mine enemies and my foes, came upon me to eat up my flesh, they stumbled and fell. Though an host should encamp against me, my heart shall not fear. Though war should rise against me, in this will I be confident. One thing have I desired of Jehovah, that will I seek after, that I may dwell in the house of Jehovah all the days of my life, to behold the beauty of Jehovah and to inquire in his temple. For in the time of trouble he shall hide me in his pavilion. In the secret of his tabernacle shall he hide me. He shall set me up upon a rock. And now shall mine head be lifted up above mine enemies round about me. Therefore will I offer in his tabernacle sacrifices of joy. I will sing, yea, I will sing praises unto Jehovah. Hear, O Jehovah, when I cry with my voice. Have mercy also upon me, and answer me. When thou saidst, Seek ye my face, my heart said unto thee, Thy face, Jehovah, will I seek. Hide not thy face far from me, put not thy servant away in anger. Thou hast been my help, leave me not, neither forsake me, O God of my salvation. When my father and my mother forsake me, then Jehovah will take me up. Teach me thy way, O Jehovah, and lead me in a plain path because of mine enemies. Deliver me not over unto the will of mine enemies, for false witnesses are risen up against me, and such as breathe out cruelty. I had fainted unless I had believed to see the goodness of Jehovah in the land of the living. Wait on Jehovah. Be of good courage, and he shall strengthen thine heart. Wait, I say, on Jehovah.

Psalm 28. A Psalm of David. Unto thee will I cry, O Jehovah, my rock. Be not silent to me, lest, if thou be silent to me, I become like them that go down into the pit. Hear the voice of my supplications, when I cry unto thee, when I lift up my hands toward thy holy oracle. Draw me not away with the wicked, and with the workers of iniquity, which speak peace to their neighbors, but mischief is in their hearts. Give them according to their deeds, and according to the wickedness of their endeavors. Give them after the work of their hands. Render to them their desert. Because they regard not the works of Jehovah, nor the operation of his hands, he shall destroy them, and not build them up. Blessed be Jehovah, because he hath heard the voice of my supplications. Jehovah is my strength and my shield. My heart trusteth in him, and I am helped. Therefore my heart greatly rejoiceth, and with my song will I praise him. Jehovah is their strength, and he is the saving strength of his anointed. Save thy people, and bless thine inheritance. Feed them also, and lift them up forever. Psalm 29. A Psalm of David. Give unto Jehovah, O ye mighty. Give unto Jehovah glory and strength. Give unto Jehovah the glory due unto his name. Worship Jehovah in the beauty of holiness. The voice of Jehovah is upon the waters. The God of glory thundereth. Jehovah is upon many waters. The voice of Jehovah is powerful. The voice of Jehovah is full of majesty. The voice of Jehovah breaketh the cedars, yea, Jehovah breaketh the cedars of Lebanon. He maketh them also to skip like a calf, Lebanon and Syrian like a young unicorn. The voice of Jehovah divideth the flames of fire. The voice of Jehovah shaketh the wilderness. Jehovah shaketh the wilderness of Kadesh. The voice of Jehovah maketh the hinds to calf, and discovereth the forests, and in his temple doth everyone speak of his glory. Jehovah sitteth upon the flood, yea, Jehovah sitteth king forever. Jehovah will give strength unto his people. Jehovah will bless his people with peace. Psalm 30. A psalm and song at the dedication of the house of David. I will extol thee, O Jehovah, for thou hast lifted me up, and hast not made my foes to rejoice over me. O Jehovah my God, I cried unto thee, and thou hast healed me. O Jehovah, thou hast brought up my soul from the grave. Thou hast kept me alive, that I should not go down to the pit. Sing unto Jehovah, O ye saints of his, and give thanks at the remembrance of his holiness. For his anger endureth but a moment, in his favor is life. Weeping may endure for a night, but joy cometh in the morning. And in my prosperity I said, I shall never be moved. Jehovah, by thy favor, thou hast made my mountain to stand strong. Thou didst hide thy face, and I was troubled. I cried to thee, O Jehovah, and unto Jehovah I made supplication. What profit is there in my blood when I go down to the pit? Shall the dust praise thee? Shall it declare thy truth? Hear, O Jehovah, and have mercy upon me. Jehovah, be thou my helper. Thou hast turned for me my mourning into dancing. Thou hast put off my sackcloth
and girded me with gladness, to the end that my glory may sing praise to Thee, and not be silent. O Jehovah my God, I will give thanks unto Thee forever.

Psalm 31. To the chief musician, a psalm of David. In thee, O Jehovah, do I put my trust. Let me never be ashamed. Deliver me in thy righteousness. Bow down thine ear to me. Deliver me speedily. Be thou my strong rock, for an house of defense to save me. For thou art my rock and my fortress. Therefore, for thy name's sake, lead me and guide me. Pull me out of the net that they have laid privily for me, for thou art my strength. Into thine hand I commit my spirit. Thou hast redeemed me, O Jehovah, God of truth. I have hated them that regard lying vanities, but I trust in Jehovah. I will be glad and rejoice in thy mercy, for thou hast considered my trouble. Thou hast known my soul in adversities, and hast not shut me up into the hand of the enemy. Thou hast set my feet in a large room. Have mercy upon me, O Jehovah, for I am in trouble. Mine eye is consumed with grief, yea, my soul and my belly. For my life is spent with grief, and my years with sighing. My strength faileth because of mine iniquity, and my bones are consumed. I was a reproach among all mine enemies, but especially among my neighbors, and a fear to mine acquaintance. They that did see me without fled from me. I am forgotten as a dead man out of mind. I am like a broken vessel. For I have heard the slander of many. Fear was on every side while they took counsel together against me. They devised to take away my life. But I trusted in thee, O Jehovah. I said, Thou art my God. My times are in thy hand. Deliver me from the hand of mine enemies, and from them that persecute me. Make thy face to shine upon thy servant. Save me for thy mercy's sake. Let me not be ashamed, O Jehovah, for I have called upon thee. Let the wicked be ashamed, and let them be silent in the grave. Let the lying lips be put to silence, which speak grievous things proudly and contemptuously against the righteous. O, how great is thy goodness, which thou hast laid up for them that fear thee, which thou hast wrought for them that trust in thee before the sons of men. Thou shalt hide them in the secret of thy presence from the pride of man. Thou shalt keep them secretly in a pavilion from the strife of tongues. Blessed be Jehovah, for he hath showed me his marvelous kindness in a strong city. For I said in my haste, I am cut off from before thine eyes. Nevertheless, thou heardest the voice of my supplications when I cried unto thee. O, love Jehovah, all ye his saints. For Jehovah preserveth the faithful, and plentifully rewardeth the proud doer. Be of good courage, and he shall strengthen your heart, all ye that hope in Jehovah. Psalm 32. A Psalm of David, Maskil. Blessed is he whose transgression is forgiven, whose sin is covered. Blessed is the man unto whom Jehovah imputeth not iniquity, and in whose spirit there is no guile. When I kept silence, my bones waxed old through my roaring all the day long. For day and night thy hand was heavy upon me. My moisture is turned into the drought of summer. Selah. I acknowledge my sin unto thee, and mine iniquity have I not hid. I said, I will confess my transgressions unto Jehovah,
and thou forgavest the iniquity of my sin, Selah. For this shall every one that is godly pray unto thee in a time when thou mayest be found. Surely in the floods of great waters they shall not come nigh unto him. Thou art my hiding place, thou shalt preserve me from trouble. Thou shalt compass me about with songs of deliverance, Selah. I will instruct thee and teach thee in the way which thou shalt go. I will guide thee with mine eye. Be ye not as the horse or as the mule, which have no understanding, whose mouth must be held in with bit and bridle, lest they come near unto thee. Many sorrows shall be to the wicked. But he that trusteth in Jehovah, mercy shall compass him about. Be glad in Jehovah and rejoice, ye righteous, and shout for joy, all ye that are upright in heart.

Psalm 33. Rejoice in Jehovah, O ye righteous, for praise is comely for the upright. Praise Jehovah with harp, sing unto him with the psaltery, and an instrument of 10 strings. Sing unto him a new song, play skillfully with a loud noise. For the word of Jehovah is right, and all his works are done in truth. He loveth righteousness and judgment. The earth is full of the goodness of Jehovah. By the word of Jehovah were the heavens made, and all the host of them by the breath of his mouth. He gathereth the waters of the sea together as an heap. He layeth up the depth in storehouses. Let all the earth fear Jehovah. Let all the inhabitants of the world stand in awe of him. For he spake, and it was done. He commanded, and it stood fast. Jehovah bringeth the counsel of the heathen to naught. He maketh the devices of the people of none effect. The counsel of Jehovah standeth forever, the thoughts of his heart to all generations. Blessed is the nation whose God is Jehovah, and the people whom he hath chosen for his own inheritance. Jehovah looketh from heaven, he beholdeth all the sons of men. From the place of his habitation he looketh upon all the inhabitants of the earth. He fashioneth their hearts alike, he considereth all their works. There is no king saved by the multitude of an host. A mighty man is not delivered by much strength. An horse is a vain thing for safety. Neither shall he deliver any by his great strength. Behold, the eye of Jehovah is upon them that fear him, upon them that hope in his mercy, to deliver their soul from death, and to keep them alive in famine. Our soul waiteth for Jehovah. He is our help and our shield. For our heart shall rejoice in him, because we have trusted in his holy name. Let thy mercy, O Jehovah, be upon us, according as we hope in thee.

0: Psalm 34. A Psalm of David, when he changed his behavior before Abimelech, who drove him away, and he departed. I will bless Jehovah at all times, his praise shall continually be in my mouth. My soul shall make her boast in Jehovah, the humble shall hear thereof and be glad. O magnify Jehovah with me, and let us exalt his name together. I sought Jehovah, and he heard me, and delivered me from all my fears. They looked unto him, and were lightened, and their faces were not ashamed. This poor man cried, and Jehovah heard him, and saved him out of all his troubles. The angel of Jehovah encampeth round about them that fear him, and delivereth them. O taste and see that Jehovah is good. Blessed is the man that trusteth in him. O fear Jehovah, ye his saints, for there is no want to them that fear him. The young lions do lack, and suffer hunger, but they that seek Jehovah shall not want any good thing. Come, ye children, hearken unto me. I will teach you the fear of Jehovah. What man is he that desireth life, and loveth many days, that he may see good? Keep thy tongue from evil, and thy lips from speaking guile. Depart from evil, and do good. Seek peace, and pursue it. The eyes of Jehovah are upon the righteous, and his ears are open unto their cry. The face of Jehovah is against them that do evil, to cut off the remembrance of them from the earth. The righteous cry, and Jehovah heareth, and delivereth them out of all their troubles. Jehovah is nigh unto them that are of a broken heart, and saveth such as be of a contrite spirit. Many are the afflictions of the righteous, but Jehovah delivereth him out of them all. He keepeth all his bones, not one of them is broken. Evil shall slay the wicked, and they that hate the righteous shall be desolate. Jehovah redeemeth the soul of his servants, and none of them that trust in him shall be desolate.
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0: 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The nature of this program is to take a look at the hymns that have been written to glorify God.
1: All Things Bright and Beautiful, Part 1. All Things Bright and Beautiful credits the Lord God for all the lovely and wondrous things in this creation, from the wildlife to the flowers, to the mountains and the rivers, to the winter wind, the summer sun, the tall trees and the meadows, and speaks of how it all glorifies God. In Romans 1, verses 18 to 20, we read that man is without excuse if he denies the existence of God. Those verses read, "For the wrath of God is revealed from heaven against all ungodliness and unrighteousness of men who hold or suppress the truth in unrighteousness, because that which may be known of God is manifest in them or to them. For God hath showed it unto them, for the invisible things of him from the creation of the world are clearly seen, being understood by the things that are made, even his eternal power and Godhead, so that they are without excuse." Or we read in Job 12, verses 7 to 10, "But ask now the beasts, and they shall teach thee, and the fowls of the air, and they shall tell thee, or speak to the earth, and it shall teach thee, and the fishes of the sea shall declare unto thee. Who knoweth not in all these that the hand of Jehovah hath wrought this, in whose hand is the soul of every living thing, and the breath of all mankind?" The first verse of the song begins, "Each little flower that opens, each little bird that sings." When we consider the multitude of flowers on this earth, and their colors, and their beautiful fragrances, or the variety and beauty of birds in this world, and their beautiful songs, and that they have the ability to fly, how could anyone say these plants and creatures evolved and randomly formed over however many billions of years the experts claim? How can anyone deny that there must be a God of infinitely greater majesty and intelligence than mere humans? If God has opened the eyes of an individual, he reveals how he has put the gospel in the creation. He likens a believer to a flower arrayed in the beautiful garment of Christ's righteousness. In Matthew 6, beginning in verse 28, the Lord Jesus tells his disciples, "Consider the lilies of the field, how they grow. They toil not, neither do they spin. And yet I say unto you that even Solomon, in all his glory, was not arrayed like one of these. Wherefore, if God so clothe the grass of the field, which today is and tomorrow is cast into the oven, shall he not much more clothe you, O ye of little faith?" God likens his children to small and defenseless little birds. In Psalm 124, verses 6 to 8, we read, "Blessed be Jehovah, who hath not given us as a prey to their teeth. Our soul is escaped as a bird out of the snare of the fowlers. The snare is broken, and we are escaped. Our help is in the name of Jehovah, who made heaven and earth." Or in Proverbs 6:5, we read, "Deliver thyself as a roe from the hand of the hunter, and as a bird from the hand of the fowler." The second verse of the song goes on to speak of the rich man in his castle and the poor man at his gate, and tells us that whatever estate a man finds himself in this world, God has put that individual there in his divine will. And riches and poverty have spiritual meanings in God's word. He speaks of the true riches as salvation, and to be poor as to not have those riches. Yet he also speaks of the riches of this world as vanity and utterly worthless compared to eternal life, or the true riches. In 2 Corinthians chapter 8, verse 9, we read in God's word, "For ye know the grace of our Lord Jesus Christ, that, though he were rich, yet for your sakes he became poor, that ye, through his poverty, might be rich." We'll stop here and come back to this hymn at another time and look at how we see the gospel in the remaining part of this hymn. But now let's listen to All Things Bright and Beautiful.

Come Christians, Join to Sing. This hymn that we're exploring right now is one that encourages Christians to sing the praises of our God. Christians are a singing people, and all through the Bible we're told to worship and praise the Lord through song. Psalm 30 is a very lovely psalm, and Psalm 30 gives thanks to God for His salvation. And in verse 4 of that psalm we read, "Sing unto the Lord, O ye saints of His, and give thanks at the remembrance of His holiness." In the Bible we read of songs sung by Moses and Miriam, Deborah and David, and these songs sing of the victory that God has given over the enemy, and really that's the underlying message of the entire Bible, the victory over sin and death that God's given His elect people through the work of Christ. So He has won the battle for us. We read of singing about this victory in Psalm 98:1. "O sing unto the Lord a new song, for He hath done marvelous things. His right hand and His holy arm hath gotten Him the victory." God speaks of the whole Bible as a song that praises Him. Psalm 42:8 says, "Yet the Lord will command His loving kindness in the daytime, and in the night His song shall be with me, and my prayer unto the God of my life." In the second part of this hymn, Come Christians Join to Sing, we read in the first stanza these lyrics, "Let all with heart and voice before His throne rejoice. Praise is His gracious choice." God has chosen to salvation those who would praise Him. We read about this command to sing that God gives to His chosen people in 1 Peter 2:9. "But ye are a chosen generation, a royal priesthood, and holy nation, a peculiar people, that ye should show forth the praises of Him who hath called you out of darkness into His marvelous light." The second stanza of the hymn says, "Come lift your hearts on high, let praises fill the sky." The Bible speaks of lifting up our voices to heaven in praise, but can you think of a special time in history when praise to God did actually fill the skies? Well, that happened when the earthly birth of our Lord Jesus happened. Luke 2, verses 13 and 14 tell us, "And suddenly there was with the angel a multitude of the heavenly host, praising God and saying, Glory to God in the highest, and on earth peace, goodwill toward men." The lyrics in the third stanza of Come Christians Join to Sing say, "Praise yet our Christ again, life shall not end the strain. On heaven's blissful shore, His goodness will adore, singing forevermore." So when our lives on this earth end, that will not bring our songs of praise to an end. Our songs of praise will continue into eternity. Isaiah 42:10 through 12 commands us, "Sing unto the Lord a new song, and His praise from the end of the earth. Ye that go down to the sea, and all that is therein, the isles and the inhabitants thereof. Let the wilderness and the cities thereof lift up their voice. The villages that Kedar doth inhabit, let the inhabitants of the rocks sing. Let them shout from the top of the mountains. Let them give glory unto the Lord and declare His praise in the islands." And now here's the hymn, Come Christians Join to Sing.

None other Lamb, none other name. The words of this hymn are so truthful to what our Lord's word speaks. The first line of the hymn says, None other Lamb, none other name, none other hope in heaven or earth or sea, none other hiding place from guilt and shame, none beside thee. How true! The word Lamb appears 105 times in the Bible. The first time it is used is in Genesis chapter 22, verses 7 and 8. Our Lord says, And Isaac spake unto Abraham his father, and said, My father. And he said, Here am I, my son. And he said, Behold the fire and the wood, but where is the lamb for a burnt offering? And Abraham said, My son, God will provide himself a lamb for a burnt offering. So they went, both of them, together. In these two verses, our Lord states an absolute truth that he will supply the lamb or burnt offering. You might ask, why did God compare his son, Jesus Christ, as the Lamb of God, which is stated in John chapter 1, verse 29, we read, The next day John seeth Jesus coming unto him, and saith, Behold the Lamb of God, which taketh away the sin of the world. The Lord knows perfectly the characteristics of a lamb. He created them. Here are a few that I found on the internet. Easily influenced by a leader, by the shepherd. The shepherd is most effective, has a calming influence, totally dependent on the shepherd for every need, and needs rod and staff guidance. These are just a few, but you can see why God chose the lamb. Here, God describes his Passover lamb. We read in Exodus chapter 12, verse 5, Your lamb shall be without blemish, a male of the first year. Ye shall take it out from the sheep or from the goats. Can you imagine the extreme difficulty of the Israelites finding a lamb without blemish? The Lord is really saying without sin. It was impossible for the Israelites, but with Jesus Christ, who was without sin, it was the only acceptable offering to the Father for payment of sin. The hymn states another truth, none other name, in which the phrase is actually used in Acts chapter 4. I'll read verses 10 through 12. Be it known unto you all, and to all the people of Israel, that by the name of Jesus Christ of Nazareth, whom ye crucified, whom God raised from the dead, even by him doth this man stand here before you whole. This is the stone which was set at naught of you builders, which is become the head of the corner. Neither is there salvation in any other, for there is none other name under heaven given among men, whereby we must be saved. All three lines of this hymn speak of our complete helplessness when it comes to salvation. It is all God's doing. Now let us listen to None Other Lamb, None Other Name.

open my eyes that I may see. 13,031 years ago, from the time of this writing, in 2019 AD, our first parents, Adam and Eve, were deceived by Satan in the year 11,013 BC. God recorded Satan's deception, as we read in Genesis 3, verse 5. For God doth know that in the day ye eat thereof, then your eyes shall be open, and you shall be as gods, knowing good and evil. What happened next is the reason that God's perfect creation was corrupted. God tells us in Genesis 3, verses 6 and 7, And when the woman saw that the tree was good for food, and that it was pleasant to the eyes, and a tree to be desired to make one wise, she took of the fruit thereof, and did eat, and gave also unto her husband with her, and he did eat. And the eyes of them both were opened, and they knew that they were naked, and they sewed fig leaves together, and made themselves aprons. At this time, Adam and Eve disobeyed God and obeyed Satan on behalf of all mankind, bringing death into the world. Yes, mankind's eyes were opened, but they were only opened to sin and closed to the things of God. This is the time when all of mankind's eyes, ears, mouths, and minds were closed by God. Mankind had become spiritually dead. On the other hand, the title and the lyrics of this hymn are like prayers to the sovereign God of the Bible, asking Him to open our spiritual blockages due to sin that will ultimately lead to eternal destruction. Stanza 1 of our hymn requests that God open our eyes that we may see. Stanza 2 asks that He open our ears that we may hear. Stanza 3 prays that He open our mouths that we may speak. And stanza 4 begs that He open our minds that we may learn. We must petition God because He is the only one who can grant spiritual sight, hearing, speech, and understanding of His holy word, the Bible. We know this is true because in Exodus 4, Jehovah told Moses at the burning bush, Who hath made man's mouth? Or who maketh the dumb, or deaf, or the seeing, or the blind? Have not I, Jehovah? And in Psalm 146, verse 8, God tells us, Jehovah openeth the eyes of the blind. Jehovah raiseth them that are bowed down. Jehovah loveth the righteous. The beautiful hymn we're about to hear was written during the acceptable year of the Lord, which is also known as the day of salvation. The lyrics could have been a prayer that one of God's elect prayed before May 21, 2011, beseeching God for salvation. However, since the salvation of souls ended on May 21, 2011, when God saved the last of His elect, this hymn could also be a prayer that one of God's sheep prays now while seeking to be spiritually fed during the years of Judgment Day. We know that God is answering this prayer all over the world because of what we read in Isaiah 29, 18, and 20. And in that day shall the deaf hear the words of the book, and the eyes of the blind shall see out of obscurity and out of darkness. For the terrible one is brought to naught, and the scorner is consumed, and all that watch for iniquity are cut off. These verses are referring to Judgment Day when Satan has been dethroned. Each of the four stanzas concludes with these faithful words. Silently now I wait for thee, ready, my God, thy will to see. Open my eyes, ears, heart, and mind. Illumine me, Spirit divine. The following verses from God's Word give biblical foundation to the faithful lyrics at the end of each stanza. Isaiah 30, verse 18 says, And therefore will Jehovah wait, that He may be gracious unto you, and therefore will He be exalted, that He may have mercy.

be upon you, for Jehovah is a God of judgment. Blessed are all they that wait for him. And in Luke 21:19, in your patience possess ye your souls, where patience is another word for Christ. And finally, in Psalm 13:3, consider and hear me, O Jehovah my God. Lighten mine eyes, lest I sleep the sleep of death. And now let's listen to our hymn, Open My Eyes That I May See.

Our hymn on today's scripture and song is I Know Not Why, God's Wondrous Grace. The first two stanzas of this hymn open with something that we don't fully understand, and the third stanza addresses the uncertainties that we have concerning our future in this world. The first stanza says, I know not why God's wondrous grace to me he hath made known, nor why unworthy Christ in love redeemed for his own. The Bible doesn't tell us why someone is chosen to salvation and another is not. We aren't told why God loved Jacob and hated Esau. The only explanation that we have for why God saved any one of us is found in Ephesians 1, verse 5, that it is according to the good pleasure of his will. The second stanza says, I know not how the Spirit moves, convincing men of sin. This comes from John 3, verse 8, which says, The wind bloweth where it listeth, and thou hearest the sound thereof, but canst not tell whence it cometh, and whither it goeth. So is every one that is born of the Spirit. The words of the refrain of I know not why God's wondrous grace are taken from 2 Timothy 1, verse 12, and we'll start reading in verse 11, whereunto I am appointed a preacher and an apostle and a teacher of the Gentiles, for the which cause I also suffer these things. Nevertheless, I am not ashamed. And this next part is what is used in the hymn, For I know whom I have believed, and am persuaded that he is able to keep that which I have committed unto him against that day. We're going to focus on how we are persuaded that God is able. This word persuaded is also translated as trust or confidence. What does the Bible tell us that God is able to do? He is able to succor or help those who are tempted, as we read in Hebrews 2, verse 18. God is able to perform all his promises, as we read of Abraham in Romans 4, starting in verse 20. He staggered not at the promise of God through unbelief, but was strong in faith, giving glory to God, and being fully persuaded that what he had promised, he was able also to perform. God is able to keep us from falling, as we find in Jude verse 24. Now unto him that is able to keep you from falling, and to present you faultless before the presence of his glory with exceeding joy. Was God able to protect Shadrach, Meshach, and Abednego from the burning fiery furnace? Was God able to keep Daniel safe when he spent the night in a den of lions? We are persuaded, we are confident, that the Lord is able to do all these things and so much more, as it says in Ephesians 3, verse 20, Now unto him that is able to do exceeding abundantly above all that we ask or think, according to the power that worketh in us. There are things that happen to us in this life that we don't understand, but we know that the Lord is orchestrating all events around us. There are things that we don't fully understand in the Bible, but we know that God wrote it and that everything he has written is true. By God's working in us, we are persuaded of these things. We are confident and have complete trust in God and in his word. And we rest in that. And now the hymn, I Know Not Why, God's Wondrous Grace.

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Happy faces line the hallways, those whose lives he has redeemed. Broken homes he has mended, those from prison he has freed. Little children and the aged, hand in hand stand all aglow, who were crippled, broken, ruined, now dressed in garments white as snow.

0: And now we bring you a Bible study by Robert Daniels, which was recorded at eBible Fellowship's Towson University Bible Conference, Thursday, July 19th, 2018. This is Out of the House of Bondage, Part 2. Here now is Robert Daniels.
1: Okay, let us begin with prayer, please. Gracious Heavenly Father, we come to you once again. We thank you for all the spiritual blessings you have given to us this past week. We thank you, Lord, for your written word, the Bible. Oh, Lord, what a blessing and a great blessing you have given to us, that whenever we read the Bible, we know without a doubt that is Almighty God who is speaking to us from the pages of the Bible. And, oh, Lord, what a blessing. We can't begin to thank you enough with such a great blessing. The Bible is the word of God, and you have made us many wonderful and precious promises in your word, and we know that you will bring it to pass. You will fulfill the promises to your people. You will destroy this universe and create new heavens and new earth, and we will dwell with you forevermore. The Lord, we look forward to that day when all this is fulfilled. I pray for every one of us who are here, all those who are listening, and who will listen to these studies. May you bless it to the hearts of your people. And dear Lord, we thank you for watching over us. We thank you for your traveling mercies here. And as this conference winds down, we ask that you will give us traveling mercies on our way home. Dear Lord, we thank you and once again for your great patience with us. And you have revealed great and many wonderful truths to thy people in these last days, and continue to do so. And, oh Lord, may you teach us truth from your word and continue to bless us, O Lord, with thy grace. I thank you, O Lord, for this wonderful day and for this place that you provided for us to meet. And, O Lord, could it be your will that you may have us to meet again next year, if it be your will? Dear, we thank you for each one of us this day. In Jesus' name we pray. Amen. I want to continue on with what I was saying this afternoon. I skipped over a whole bunch of stuff, but we know that, I was speaking earlier, that only God can free us from sin. He's the one who has the ability to free us from the captivity of Satan in which we are held. And how, what a blessing that is, that when God saves us in our spirit, where we have become truly saved, you know, we don't want to sin. We hate sin, but we have a body that is not saved as yet, that we have to drag around with us. And the true believer is capable of sinning, but we won't remain in that sin. We will be grieved by it, and God will bring chastisement in our lives, and we will move away from it. And that's a great blessing. But we know for the wicked of the world that their consciences are seared. They enjoy sin. And God talks about the pleasures of sin for a season. It's only but for a moment. And although we're living in these last days that many are going through difficult circumstances, we know that God is with us, and he will never leave us. The last time I was looking at 2 Samuel chapter 9, I want to read it again. I'm going to read up to 2 Samuel chapter 9, verse 1 to 8. It's a great picture of salvation. And it's amazing how God, who is infinite in his wisdom, has written the Bible. And God is the source of all wisdom. He knows all things, and he's the one who has written the Bible, and he's written about this wonderful salvation he has given to us, and he sets up type and figures of what salvation is, and he would teach us to all. He's speaking about the same salvation, but he describes it in many different ways, and when he has opened our understanding to it, we're just amazed by it, that how God has written the Bible, and there is no book like the Bible, and there will never be one. Many religions claim that their book is inspired, but it's not. It's not inspired. Only the Bible is God's word. There is no other book that is inspired than the Bible. But in 2 Samuel chapter 9, verse 1, you're going to read it slowly. And David said, "Is there yet any that is left in the house of Saul that I may show him kindness for Jonathan's sake?" And there was one of the house of Saul, a servant, whose name was Ziba. And when they had called him unto David, the king said unto him, "Art thou Ziba?" And he said, "Thy servant is he." And the king said, "Is there not yet any of the house of Saul that I may show the kindness of God unto him?" And Ziba said unto the king, "Jonathan yet hath yet a son which is lame on his feet." And the king said unto him, "Where is he?" And Ziba said unto the king, "Behold, he is in the house of Machir, the son of Ammiel in Lodabar." Then King David sent and fetched him out of the house of Machir, the son of Ammiel from Lodabar. Now Mephibosheth, the son of Jonathan, the son of Saul, was come unto David, and he fell on his face and did reverence. And David said, "Mephibosheth?" And he answered, "Behold, thy servant." And David said unto him, "Fear not, for I will surely show thee kindness for Jonathan's sake, for Jonathan thy father's sake, and will restore all the land of Saul thy father, and thou shalt eat bread at my table continually." And he bowed himself and said, "What is thy servant that thou shouldest look upon such a dead dog as I am?" And, you know, a dog is an unclean animal. And this is what we are before we're saved. Spiritually, we are unclean. And we're spiritually dead. You know, we're like a dead, unclean animal. And yet, God had mercy on him. And you, as you read through it several times, you can see this is a great picture of salvation. God saves us. David is a picture of Christ himself. He is the beloved. And you see how he showed him kindness. And God is kind to us. When God has saved you, he's been kind to us. And there is no greater kindness than that, that God would save a sinner from and forgive him all his transgression. And when you start to read about the blessing of what salvation entails, that God has given us eternal life, and we have become sons of God, and we're going to reign with him for all eternity, and God just pours it on us. He just pours it on, and you stand there shocked that God would do that for a wretch like we are. And we are wretched. We're wretched people. You know, there's nothing good about us. God would perfectly fine if he would just wipe us all out and so forth, but he didn't. And it's only a pity that the world has no regard for this Bible, God's Word, the Bible. They have no regard to hear about this wonderful salvation God has given to us. But sadly to say, as we know, that the door of salvation is closed. This great salvation that God has provided is no longer available for sinful man. He can't cry out for mercy anymore. The door is shut. Just like the ark in Noah's day. The warning went out and they didn't listen. And God meant absolutely what he said. The flood was coming, and it did happen. And those who were not in the safety of the ark in Christ, they perished. They perished in their iniquity. And so it is in our day. And when God shuts the door, no one can open it. He shuts it, and that's it. You know, God always used the term in the Bible that, you ever determined about that all day long he would stretch forth his hand to Israel, a stiff-necked and rebellious people, and they would just go their own way. And now in our day, for the last couple thousand years, the arm of God's grace has been outstretched to man for during the day of salvation could cry out for mercy, and mankind went his own way, and now the door is shut. And the world is not worried about it. They're not concerned about it. They continue on with their lives, and they have 1,000 years to live, and it's not. But here, last time we're looking at Jonathan's name was given. He's a picture of the true believers. Jonathan and David is a type of Christ. How all the true believers were given to to Christ from God. We were given to him. You know, all his elect throughout the ages, God, we were given to Christ by God. And there's nothing that we could have done, remember? That's why I went over the fact that when Israel was in Egypt, they were in bondage. They couldn't do anything about their situation until God sent a deliverer, who was Moses, and he delivered them out of bondage to sin. They were helpless and led them out. And that's a great picture of what salvation is. We're in a situation where we can't do anything about it. You know, only God can forgive sins. Only God could save a sinner from his wrath. And that's what that picture is, that God saved us from this situation in bondage. He's the one who freed us from the captivity of Satan. For instance, if you look at Romans chapter 6, in Romans chapter 6, verse 15 to 18, God says, "What then? Shall we sin because we are not under the law but under grace? God forbid. Know ye not that to whom ye yield yourselves servants to obey, his servants ye are to whom ye obey, whether of sin unto death or obedience unto righteousness? But God be thanked," that's the one we thank for salvation, "but God be thanked," he says here, "that ye were the servants of sin, but ye have obeyed from the heart that form of doctrine which were delivered you. Being then made free from sin, ye became the servants of righteousness." Does that mean that in our spirit where God has saved us, we're free from it? But in our bodies that we're living in, there's a potential for true believers to fall into sin, because in our bodies we're not saved as yet. It's not an excuse to sin. The true believer doesn't want to sin, but if he falls into sin, he's troubled by it. He's going to turn away from it. Remember David in Psalm 52, how he cried out to God when he committed adultery with Bathsheba, you know, and so forth. But we don't want to do that. But God is the one who has made us free from sin, and he's the only one who could do it. Just like how he freed the children of Israel from bondage unto sin. But let's go on a little further and look at in 2 Samuel a little bit. Let's read a couple more things here in verse 1. "And David said, is there yet any that is left in the house of Saul that I may show him kindness for Jonathan's sake?" And if you will drop down to verse 3. "And the king said, is there not yet any of the house of Saul that I may show him the kindness of God?" See, and this is what Christ showed to us when he saved us, the kindness of God. God is kind to us. He saved you. He's shown you mercy and kindness. Let's look at some of the verses where God talks about how kind he is to us. In Psalm 117, let's turn to Psalm 117, verses 1 and 2. There's only two verses in that psalm. Psalm 117. "Oh, praise Jehovah, all ye nations. Praise him, all ye people. For his merciful kindness is great toward us." These are the elect. "And the truth of Jehovah endureth forever. Praise ye Jehovah." See how merciful God is towards us, that he has done this for us. Let's look at Psalm 119, verse 76. Psalm 119, verse 76. It says, "Let, I pray thee, thy merciful kindness be for my comfort according to thy word unto thy servant." You know, God's merciful kindness is a comfort to the child of God, that God has showed us such great kindness. It is a great kindness that God has given to all his elect. And in another passage, Joel chapter 2, verses 12 and 13. There we read, "Therefore now is the picture of salvation during the day of salvation when salvation was available." Joel, the book of Joel, chapter 2, verse 12 and 13. Remember, during the day of salvation, you will hear from me, Bible, cry to God for mercy. And here God says, "Therefore also now says Jehovah, turn ye even to me with all your heart, and with fasting, and with weeping, and with mourning. Rend your heart, and not your garments. Turn unto Jehovah your God, for he is gracious and merciful, slow to anger, and of great kindness, and repenteth he of the evil." So God's kindness to us is a great kindness. You know, during the day of salvation, the gospel call went out, and God tells us to cry to him for mercy because he is kind and gracious and merciful. It could be that he might have saved that person. There's no guarantee that he would have, but the command is that we should cry to him for mercy because he is gracious, merciful, slow to anger, and of great kindness. He's kind to us. But now that kindness, as far as salvation is concerned, is no longer available. It's no longer available. The world now is under God's judgment. It's judgment, judgment. And you see, as we look in the world, we see sin multiplying. God has given man up to his sin. He's no longer showing kindness to anyone as far as salvation is concerned. That door has been shut. It's shut by God. Our salvation is concerned forever. No one else can enter in. No one else. And let's turn over to a verse in the New Testament, Ephesians chapter 2. Ephesians chapter 2, we see the same thing there. God is kind. He's kind to us. It says, Ephesians chapter 2, I'm going to read verse 6 and 7. Ephesians chapter 2, it says, God tells us here, when we become saved, and has raised us up together and made us sit together in heavenly places in Christ Jesus, that in the ages to come he might show the exceeding riches of his grace in his kindness toward us through Christ Jesus. So this great kindness which he has given to us is through Christ. The work that he has done is not anything on our behalf that deserved this kindness from Jehovah. It's because of Christ. I mean, you read there in Ephesians, we're saved to the praise of his glory. It's, you know, remember this song we sing, not in my hands I bring. We don't deserve such a great kindness. You know, the world see kindness completely different. Oh, you're so kind. You know, if you hear people say that all the time, you're a kind person. Maybe, but it cannot be compared to the kindness of what God has given to his elect. This kindness is beyond human comprehension that God would be so kind to a people who is so unworthy of God's kindness. Let's turn to there's another. Remember Jonah, when God commanded him to go into Nineveh with the gospel, and how God showed great kindness to the people of Nineveh, because he knew that God was kind, and God did save a great multitude. See, God's kindness to us really is salvation. His salvation, he's being kind to us. He's shown us

And it says here in verse 1 of 1 Samuel 18, and it came to pass when he had made an end of speaking unto Saul, that the soul of Jonathan, remember the name Jonathan's mean given, was knit with the soul of David, and Jonathan loved him as his own soul. See, the relationship that God has with the true believers is amazing. What the relationship when God has truly saved. Remember in the Bible, God tells us that God indwells us. How is that possible that God indwells us? Well, when we become saved, he has given us the Holy Spirit, which is God himself. And it's an intimate relationship that we have with Christ. The word knit is the Hebrew word number 7194. It means joined together. Joined together. You know, God, Holy Spirit indwells us. You know, he owns us. We're his. See, and remember God tells us, you know, in Romans that if we don't have the Spirit of Christ, we're none of his. Somebody could say they're saved all they want. But if they do not have God, the Holy Spirit indwells them, if they're not, might as well join together with Christ, that person is not a child of God. God, Holy Spirit has to be in you, you see. So the church has missed this point completely. I remember doing a church age, and I'm not going to speak bad about the church because God has used the church to save many. But the church had it completely wrong. Remember, I was in the church years ago, and it said all you have to do is walk down the aisle, and you're saved. You know, you have to do this, or you have to do that. The Bible doesn't teach that. God tells us that if we don't have the Spirit of God, we're none of his. And that's something that we can't make him do. No. God has to give that person salvation, the Holy Spirit. You can't do anything about that. Salvation was always God's actions. Always. He decides when a person becomes saved. He's the one who does the electing. He's not us. He's the one who does the choosing. He's the one who has to give that person the Holy Spirit. You can't demand it. Salvation is a gift from God to that person. You have to be elected by God to salvation. And that was already predetermined. Remember, we were chosen in him from the foundation of the world. So where's my action? It has nothing to do with us. But God is the one who saves. Let's look at Nehemiah chapter 4. Nehemiah chapter 4, verse 6. It says, remember this wall that they were building? I believe it's the picture of the true believers. So built we the wall. All the walls was joined together. Same word, like as knit together. It says, built we the wall, and all the wall was joined together unto the half thereof, for the people had a mind to work. So it's the same word there, knit, the word joined together is the same thing. Let's look where it's used again in Proverbs, Proverbs chapter 6. In Proverbs chapter 6, and we want to read from verse 20 to 24. Proverbs chapter 6, verses 20 to 24, and there we read, my son, keep thy father's commandment, and forsake not the law of thy mother. Bind them continually up upon thy heart, and tie them about thy neck. When thou goest, it shall lead thee. When thou sleepest, it shall keep thee. And when thou awakest, it shall talk with thee. For the commandment is a lamp, and the law is the light, and reproofs of instruction.

0: instructions are the way of life, to keep thee from the woman that flattereth with the tongue of a strange woman. It's the word there, it says bind. Same word there, is knit together. It says bind them continually upon thine heart. Is the same word there that God uses, join. And it's used also, if you go over to, it's used this way too in the New Testament, in Colossians. In Colossians chapter 2. Colossians chapter 2, verses 1 to 3, and then verse 19. Colossians chapter 2, verses 1 to 3. For I would that ye knew what great conflict I have for you, and for many at Laodicea, and for as many as have not seen my face in the flesh, that their hearts might be comforted, being knit together in love, and unto all riches of the full assurance of the understanding, to the acknowledgement of the mystery of God, and of the Father, and of Christ. So the same word there, being knit together. So the soul of Jonathan and David were joined together, was knit together, like when we become a child of God. You know, God indwells us. We have a intimate relationship with Christ that can't be broken, because when God saves us, we are saved eternally. We can't lose our salvation. And he promises that he will never leave us nor forsake us. There is no such thing as you could lose your salvation. When we're saved eternally, because God is the one who keeps us. He's the one who's keeping us in this day of judgment. It's not us. He keeps us, and he will never forsake us. He will never leave us. And it's a great comfort and a promise to the child of God. Even physically we will die, God give us his promises that he will be our guide even unto death. He directs our path, he tells us. And that God goes on to tell us all these things. God has not forsaken us. He can't forsake his elect whom he foreknew. See, you know, it may seem like he has, but no. He will never, never forsake us. Never. It can't happen. And in verse 19 of the same chapter, he says, and not beholding the head from which all the body by joints and bands having nourishment ministered, knit together increaseth with the increase of God. We're knit together in him. You know, you will see somebody make a knitting with crochet, how they knit it. We're knit together with Christ. And God just goes on to describe our relationship that we have with him. If you will go over to John, the Gospel of John, I have some verses written down here. A lot of those verses are, when you read through the book of John, is John 17 and John 14, you see this great truth that God has given to us, how that he's with us and he indwells us. And when we become saved, he comes to us. Not in a vision or a dream. He comes to us. He says, remember God says that he will come unto you? In John chapter 14, he says in verse 17, it says, even the spirit of truth, whom the world cannot receive, because it seeth him not, neither knoweth him, but ye know him, for he dwelleth with you and shall be in you. Yes, this is one of the verses. See how he dwells in us? It's an intimate relationship that we have with him. And you know, when we are truly a child of God, and just God goes on in this chapter just to lay it out to us. And when you go in John chapter 17 also, where he prayed for his elect. He prays for them, and see how that relationship that we have with Christ. It's a wonderful relationship that we have. That here's Jonathan in 2 Samuel is telling us that, you know, his soul was knit with the soul of David. Let's read that verse again in 1 Samuel chapter 18, verse 1. You know, and I read this and I was just blown away by it, this verse. How we have this relationship with our Lord when he saves us. Let's read verse 18 again, chapter 18 of 1 Samuel. And it came to pass, when he had made an end of speaking unto Saul, that the soul of Jonathan was joined together with the soul of David. And Jonathan loved him. And you know, when we become saved, we have a great love for Christ, which is obedience. Love is obedience. We want to do what he says. Loved him as his own soul. God demands obedience. And the child of God have a great desire to be obedient. Obedient to Christ. John chapter 14, verse 15 to 24. Let's pick it up at verse 15 of John 14. God says, if ye love me, keep my commandments. And that's very straightforward, obedience. And it says, verse 16, and I will pray the Father, and he shall give you another comforter, that ye may abide with you forever. Even the Spirit of truth, which is Christ. He is the way, the truth, and the life, whom the world cannot receive, because it seeth him not. You know, the world is in spiritual blindness. They don't see him on the pages of the Bible. They're spiritually blinded. You know, they're saying, because God has given them up, neither knoweth him. They have no relationship with Christ. They can't see him spiritually, neither do they know him. And it says, but ye know him. Who are the ye? The true believers. Because God has given us up his Holy Spirit. For he dwelleth with you and shall be in you. See, Jonathan's soul was knit with the soul of David. And here God tells us the intimate relationship that we have with Christ. He says, for he dwelleth in you and shall be in you. I will not leave you comfortless. I will come unto you yet a little while, and the world seeth me no more, but ye, the true believers, see me, because I live, ye shall live also. And he goes on, at that day ye shall know that I am in my Father, and ye in me, and I in you. See the one that's there with the true believers? He that hath my commandments and keepeth them, he it is that loveth me. Every time you read the Bible, God demands obedience. We can't just simply say it, but do it. You can say you love God all you want, but if you're not being obedient to him, doing what he's commanded you to do, you know, the church age is over. Those are insisting, they're looking back, they want to go back. Are they being obedient to the command of God to come out of the churches? No. No, they're not being obedient. They have gone back spiritually into Egypt, back into bondage to their sin, where there is no hope in the churches that they have gone back into. Because I believe one of the reasons their spiritual eyes are not open. They can't see that the church age is over, God's judgment is upon the world, and they think everything is okay. The church bells are ringing, they're singing Amazing Grace, they have the Bible, and yet it's of none effect. God, Holy Spirit, is not there to apply the word of God to their heart. So they're still in their sin. And God goes on to tell us in verse 21, and he that loveth me shall be loved of my Father. Now, the action is not ours first. We love God because he first loved us. And in turn, we're going to love him and be obedient to his commandment. And now we love him and will manifest myself to him. You know, churches have this wrong too. They think, you ever hear people say, oh, the manifestation of spirit. And immediately their mind goes back to what? Speaking in tongues and all these things. That's not the way God manifests himself to us. It's through on the pages of the Bible. You know, when he just opens our spiritual eyes to the truth and he's lead us into truth. That's how he manifests himself to us. And Judas said, verse 22, said unto him, not Iscariot, Lord, how is it that thou wilt manifest thyself unto us and not unto the world? Jesus answered and said unto him, if a man love me, he will keep my words, and my Father will love him, and we, see the plural there? We will come unto him and make our abode with him. When someone becomes saved during the church age, Christ came to that person, you know, and make his abode with that person. And it goes in verse 24, he that loveth me not keepeth not my sayings, and the word which ye hear is not mine, but the Father's which sent me. And God goes on. So you see how God have this relationship with us. It's beyond human comprehension. God is the one who was designed the salvation program. It didn't come from a mind of a man. We're not smart enough to come up with this. God is the one who has done it. And how he's written the Bible is simply amazing. It's an extremely difficult book to search out, but God will open the eyes of his people to truth, and we won't know everything that God has to say to us, but what he has revealed to us, we thank him for. But back over to 2 Samuel chapter 3, and look at another thing there. It says, and he goes and says, we see how God, here's a picture of Christ and his believers, and how David wanted was to show great kindness to a son of Jonathan. But, well, let's go on a little bit further. I want to look at something else, because as I said earlier, I don't understand everything in here in this chapter, but what I do understand, I will share it. Jonathan had a son who was a cripple. He was lame in his feet. And remember, he's a picture of us before we were saved. We're lame spiritually. If you would look at Isaiah 35, go over to Isaiah 35. God speak about the gospel there in Isaiah 35. God lays out what salvation is there, when the gospel was going to go out in all the world, and how that the desert was going to blossom as a rose, and so forth. Here in Isaiah 35, remember when Christ would heal the leper, or he would heal a person who's lame in his feet? All that was a picture of salvation. Spiritual is a picture of us before we're saved. It says, here in Isaiah 35, he says, the wilderness is like this world. It's a vast wasteland. It's a wilderness. You know, it's a barren land. And God here speaking to Tom when the gospel was going to go out in all the world, and the desert was going to blossom as a rose, and he's going to save a great multitude, and so forth, and how the lame is going to leap, and all these things. These are spiritual language talking about when we become a child of God. It says, the wilderness and the solitary place shall be glad for them, and the desert shall rejoice and blossom as the rose. You've been in a desert. There's no growth there. It's just dry, barren land. And here, when the rain would fall, and you see stuff start to bud in the desert. It's, wow, where did this come from? It's like the gospel as it goes out in this dry, barren wasteland called Earth, and how the gospel was going to go forth, and the world was, he was going to save a great multitude of people, and so forth. It says, and the wilderness shall, and the solitary place shall be glad for them, and the desert shall rejoice and blossom as a rose. It shall blossom abundantly and rejoice even with joy and singing. The glory of Lebanon shall be given unto it, the excellency of Carmel. And Sharon, you know, Christ is the rose of Sharon, the Bible tells us. They shall see the glory of Jehovah and the excellency of our God. Strengthen ye the weak hands and comfort the feeble knees. Say to them that are of a fearful heart, be strong, fear not. Remember, we read about this word, fear not, when David called for Mephibosheth, he said, fear not. You know, remember when the angels came to the shepherd says, fear not, for in this day is salvation, somewhere to that effect, because God came to man with salvation, and he says, fear not, and says, and it goes on, be strong, fear not, behold, your God will come with vengeance, even God, Isaiah 35. We're reading verse 4. Say to them that are of a fearful heart, be strong, fear not. Behold, your God will come with vengeance, even God with a recompense. He will come and save you. Then the eyes of the blind shall be open. It's a spiritual language that when God saves someone, and the ears of the deaf shall be unstopped. Then shall the lame man, remember, Mephibosheth was lame, he was a cripple. And now he says, then the lame man shall leap as the hart, and the tongue of the dumb. For in the wilderness shall waters break out, and streams in the desert. And this God goes on and talks about a highway, which is Christ is the highway. So here God is speaking about a time when the gospel was going to go out, and this great multitude would become saved and so forth. And Jonathan's son was crippled in his feet, and he's a picture of us. Before we're saved, the spiritual, we're lame in our feet. And our feet has to do with our will. You know, we can't do anything about our situation. And God is the one who has to do that work of saving us and healing us spiritually. And you know, God saved a great multitude before the church age came to a close. And during the church age, he did save a great many. But, you know, during the church age, the vast majority of God's elect was saved. And when he saves, we rejoice. You know, we rejoice in God for what he has done for us, and how wonderful the gospel is as it go forth. Look at one verse where that word lame is used. It's a Hebrew word, 52:23, and it's used in 2 Samuel chapter 4, and we'll stop here. 2 Samuel chapter 4, verses 1 to 4. 2 Samuel chapter 4, verses 1 to 4. Here he says, he's speaking. God give us a little bit more information about what we're talking about, but Jonathan and his son. And Jonathan, Saul's son, had a son that was lame on his feet. He was 5 years old. Why God gave us his age? He didn't give us this information in chapter 9. We get God gives his age, and I forgot what the number 5 means. It's grace, or judgment? Atonement, yes, it's atonement, that's what it is. It says, and Jonathan's son Saul had a son that was lame in his feet. He was 5 years old when the tidings came of Saul. And Jonathan out of Jezreel, and his nurse took him up and fled. And it came to pass, as she made haste to flee, that he fell and became lame. The word lame is cripple. He became a cripple. He fell out of the nurse's hand, and something went wrong with his feet. And God says, now it's a cripple. It's that same word there, lame, cripple, in that passage. But it is used in an interesting way in Isaiah chapter 66. It's the same number. And Isaiah 66 is used completely different. Isaiah 66 is used as the word contrite. In Isaiah 66, verse 1 and 2. Thus said Jehovah, the heaven is my throne, and the earth is my footstool. Where is the house that he built unto me? And where is the place of my rest? For all those things hath my hand made, and all those things have been, saith Jehovah. But to this man will I look, even to him that is poor and of a contrite spirit. That word there, contrite, is the same as the word lame. And trembleth at my word. It's the same word there, same number, Hebrew number, 52:23 is used here as contrite. And I want to go back over to 2 Samuel, read the first 2 verses again. Hopefully this Sunday, Lord's willing, I'll continue on here, but let's keep this in our minds. In the first verse here, and David said, and David said, is there yet any that is left of the house of Saul? Remember, Saul is the picture of the church, that I may show him kindness for Jonathan's sake. So God has showed us great kindness when he saved us, and Jonathan is the word given. We're given to God because God shows us great kindness when he has saved us, and there is no kindness that is far greater than that. God is kind to his people, and God's kindness is salvation, because the wicked of the world, yes, God provide all these physical things for them, but that's not what God has in view. All these are temporal things. On the last day, God will destroy this universe, and everything in this universe will be burnt up. Let's stop here and let us close. Let's pray. Gracious Heavenly Father, we thank you for this time in your word. Could it be, O Lord, that you will continue to bless us with your truth, and whatever is said, O Lord, or taught during this time in this conference, O Lord, we ask that you will correct us with your word. Dear Lord, we thank you for the salvation that you have given to us through Christ. Lord, we don't deserve this blessing, but thou hast given it to us, and we glorify thee for it. Father, in this world, it's for many, it's a veil of tears. But, oh Lord, we know that when we come into the new heaven and new earth on the last day, all this will be forgotten. It will not be remembered anymore forevermore. Help us, O Lord, to obey you and to live moment by moment, day by day, knowing full well, O Lord, that thou art in control of all things, and thou rulest over all things. And, O Lord, we thank you for this conference, and we thank you for all those who taught, Gunther, Eddie, Chris, and for Guy, and we pray for Terry, and all of us who are here, and we pray for Linda, who helped us put this conference together. And we thank you for Bob and all of us who are here, Father. We thank you for each one of us. We thank you for this gathering. And could it be your will, O Lord, that you may have us back again, if according to your perfect will, that we could meet together with like-minded believers. Although we're scattered all over this great country, we know that one day that we will be with you in glory, which will never be a separation from you. We will be in the new heaven and the new earth in our glorified spiritual bodies. But until then, O Lord, we ask thee, have us to live this day by day, moment by moment, with our eyes on the Lord Jesus Christ. Once again, we pray for our families, pray for all those who are listening. And O Lord, may your perfect will be done. We ask these things in Jesus' name. Amen.
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1: Hello, and welcome to our Bible study today. We're going to be looking at John chapter 9. I'm going to start reading in verse 1 of John 9. And as Jesus passed by, he saw a man which was blind from his birth. And his disciples asked him, saying, Master, who did sin, this man or his parents, that he was born blind? Jesus answered, Neither hath this man sinned, nor his parents, but that the works of God should be made manifest in him. I must work the works of him that sent me while it is day. The night cometh, when no man can work. As long as I am in the world, I am the light of the world. When he had thus spoken, he spat on the ground and made clay of the spittle, and he anointed the eyes of the blind man with the clay, and said unto him, Go, wash in the pool of Siloam, which is by interpretation, sent. He went his way, therefore, and washed, and came seeing. The neighbors, therefore, and they which before had seen him, that he was blind, said, Is not this he that sat and begged? Some said, This is he. Others said, He is like him. But he said, I am he. Therefore said they unto him, How are thine eyes open? He answered and said, A man that is called Jesus made clay and anointed mine eyes and said unto me, Go to the pool of Siloam and wash. And I went and washed, and I received sight. Then said they unto him, Where is he? He said, I know not. Okay, I'll stop reading there now. We're interested in this passage because it has some important truths for our time period, this present judgment, the final judgment of mankind that we're experiencing. So we want to take a close look at everything we can learn from the passage, and we see that it starts out that Jesus pass by. Now, it's interesting that God uses that word, because at the end of the previous chapter, the Lord Jesus had made a statement to the Jews declaring before Abraham was, I am. And then in the very last verse, verse 59, we read, Then took they up stones to cast at him, but Jesus hid himself and went out of the temple, going through the midst of them, and so passed by. They were furious, ready to kill him, stone him to death, because they thought he was blaspheming, making himself God. They picked up on the reference to I am, and especially as Jesus was saying before Abraham was, that I am. It would be very hard for anyone who knew the Word of God to miss the identification Christ was making with the God of the burning bush, who told Moses, I am that I am. It is the name of God. Well, he passes by them, and isn't it amazing that he's able to do that? Here is an angry mob in the temple, and he hid himself. Jesus hid himself and went out of the temple and through the midst of them, and so passed by. How did he do that? How was he able to do that? They saw him one instant. There he was. They heard him. That's why they were ready to pick up stones and kill him. And he doesn't run away, and he doesn't go out a back door, but Instead, we just read, he hid himself and went out of the temple right through the midst of them. You know, we can picture a church. I'm not sure how the people would be gathered in the temple, but maybe in a similar way. And you have everyone in their pews. And then you have that center aisle that people, when the service is over, they come out of the pews and they're able to leave. Well, just imagine, here's all these angry men, and they're in the center aisle, and Christ was just up at the pulpit, and he gets down and he walks right down that middle aisle through them and pass by. And they didn't see him. You see how chapter 9 picks up. And as Jesus passed by, he saw a man which was blind from his birth. Now, isn't that curious? That's almost from the historical statement made in John 8:59. What we would think had to happen to all those people in the temple when Christ hid himself. He didn't disappear. He was still there. But he hid himself in a way so that they didn't see him. And remember, this is, I guess, revealing the one of the points of the chapter in John 9. At the end of the chapter, we read in John 9:39 through 41, there it says, and Jesus said, for judgment I am come into this world, that they which see not might see, and that they which see might be made blind. And some of the Pharisees which were with him heard these words, and said unto him, are we blind also? Jesus said unto them, if ye were blind, ye should have no sin. But now ye say, we see. Therefore your sin remaineth. One of the points of John 9 is God emphasizing the spiritual blindness of the leaders of Israel and a great many of the people of Israel, that they cannot see Christ. They all throughout the time of his ministry, they could not see him for who he was in truth, that he was the Messiah, the long promised Savior. He was God manifest in the flesh right before their eyes, the God they worship, the God Abraham, Isaac, and Jacob worshiped, the God before Abraham. And they missed it. They missed it in their understanding. They were not able to grasp a hold of that fact that Jesus was the one they worshiped, that he was the King of Israel. And they refused it, rejected it. Well, we're going to look at the idea of blindness in the Bible. And yeah, we've looked at it before. But, you know, we want to look at this because that's how John 9 begins. There's a blind man, and his disciples asked him in verse 2, saying, Master, who did sin, this man or his parents, that he was born blind? As apparently was taught that if someone had that kind of infirmity, that kind of disability, that it had to do with sin. Now, on one hand, it's correct because blindness, deafness, dumbness, whatever infirmity, whatever disability that we experience in the body is a result of the curse upon the creation and upon ourselves for sin that God placed on the creation after mankind fell. But that's not what they're saying when they say, who did sin, this man or his parents? Now, again, the truth is that that man did sin and his parents did sin. So Christ is not saying that they were without sin. He's just specifically answering the question concerning his physical blindness. Is his physical blindness a result of his parents having sinned, maybe at the time of his conception, or in their marriage somehow? Now, what's the problem with that? Well, the problem is that everyone's parents have sinned at the time of the conception of all children, of every one of us. For all have sinned and fallen short of the glory of God. There's none righteous, no, not one. You can't bring a clean out of an unclean. So everyone's parents are spiritually unclean due to sin. And so that's the error that the Pharisees apparently were teaching. Who did sin, this man or his parents, that he was born blind? Now, they somehow take it a step further. Now, how can the one being born have sinned to cause his own blindness? You know, that's ridiculous, but maybe some theologian of the Pharisees, he puts a little twist on it, and, you know, we're very aware of how there's always someone who comes up with a different idea. Oh, no, this one says it wasn't a parent, it was the child himself. He is a particularly wicked one or evil one. And how it could be, I don't know. But either way, they're wrong. They're wrong. He was not born blind, and no one who is born, say, a baby without legs or arms or without eyes or ears or whatever abnormality a child could be born with, it has nothing to do with the sin of the parents. Well, you know, in a majority of cases, we do know there are certain sins. I think they're able to show that when people engage in incest and have children, there can be more physical abnormalities than usual when children are born. But that's not the case here. It has nothing to do with incest. So the fact that this baby, this male child was born blind had nothing to do with the sin of his parents, or his own sin did not cause it. What did? Well, in verse 3 of John 9, Jesus answered, "Neither hath this man sinned, nor his parents." That is, that's not why he's blind. "But that the works of God should be made manifest in him." That is, in his case, he's born blind and lived blind as a blind man, which was a very difficult life to live. Very hard on anyone. You couldn't work, and basically, as they pointed out, isn't not this he that sat and begged? And, you know, when we read of Bartimaeus, what was he? He was a blind beggar who sat by the wayside begging. That's all they could do, apparently. And so this man who was blind from his birth, he was a beggar, and Christ healed him. And you see, God is saying that the works of God should be made manifest in him. This was the reason he was born blind. That is, God knew one day he would cause him to see. He would give him sight. And so that is the glorious picture of God's salvation program. And so this man who was healed of his physical blindness is a picture of God's elect who receive spiritual sight when they become saved. And as far as blindness typifying salvation, there's numerous verses, and I want to look at some. Let's go to Isaiah 29. Isaiah 29 and verse 18. It says, "And in that day shall the deaf hear the words of the book, and the eyes of the blind shall see out of obscurity and out of darkness." Of course, the words of the book that the deaf hear are the word of God, the Bible. The book is the Bible. And so this is a verse that has to do with spiritual hearing, and we can understand it has to do with spiritual sight. In Isaiah 35, beginning in verse 3, "Strengthen ye the weak hands and confirm the feeble knees. Say to them that are of a fearful heart, be strong, fear not. Behold, your God will come with vengeance, even God with a recompense. He will come and save you. Then the eyes of the blind shall be open, and the ears of the deaf shall be unstopped. Then shall the lame man leap as a hart, and the tongue of the dumb sing. For in the wilderness shall waters break out, and streams in the desert. And the parched ground shall become a pool, and the thirsty land springs of water. In the habitation of dragons where each lay shall be grass with reeds and rushes." It's just beautiful language that is full of hope for everyone that would have a disease or have an infirmity, that would have this kind of ailment or that kind of ailment. And yet all of it has to do with teaching the reader of the Bible that we are sin sick. Every one of these things of being deaf and dumb and blind and lame points to man's spiritual deadness and the truth that he cannot hear the words of the Bible. He cannot see or perceive the words of the Bible. He cannot really truly speak them, the words of the kingdom of God. And he cannot walk in them because he's lame. He cannot rise up and walk in God's commandments. So God uses these figures, actually many times in the book of Isaiah. If we go to Isaiah 42 and verses 6 and 7, it says, "I, Jehovah, have called thee in righteousness," and he's referring to the Lord Jesus, "and will hold thine hand and will keep thee and give thee for a covenant of the people, for a light of the Gentiles, to open the blind eyes, to bring out the prisoners from the prison, and them that sit in darkness out of the prison house." Further parabolic language. That's all it is. It's speaking of Christ, who is given for a light of the Gentiles. And the word Gentiles is also translated nations. He's a light of the nation. He's the light of the world. And this would be another verse, actually, that would relate the nations to the world and tie that in. If you remember, God so loved the world. And when we looked at those verses in the Bible, we saw it has to do with the world of his elect, or the nations of them which are saved. But this is how God loves the nations of them which are saved, by opening the blind eyes and bringing the prisoners from the prison and them that sit in darkness out of the prison house. And the implication is you'll come to the light. You'll come to Christ, who is the light of the nations, the light of the world. Well, in the New Testament, in Matthew

The blind receive their sight, and the lame walk. The lepers are cleansed, and the deaf hear. The dead are raised up, and the poor have the gospel preached to them. And blessed is he, whosoever shall not be offended in me. Now, here John had heard the works of Christ. In verse 2, what are the works of Christ? The blind receive their sight, the lame walk, the lepers are cleansed, the deaf hear, and so on. These are the works of Christ. That is why John 9 is saying in verse 3, neither hath this man sinned nor his parents, but that the works of God should be made manifest in him. Now, later on, we'll look more at the works of God as we go into the study. I don't mean later on today. We'll probably need at least another study or more to carefully look at these things. But in your time, look at John 6, verses 28 and 29. And I'll just read it quickly. We're going to continue looking at blindness. But in John 6, verses 28 and 29, then said they unto him, what shall we do that we might work the works of God? Jesus answered and said unto them, this is the work of God. Now, whenever you read something like that, it's a defining statement. This is the work of God, that ye believe on him whom he has sent. That answers the question, what is the work of God? As Christ is saying, the works of God should be made manifest in him. And then in verse 4, I must work the works of him that sent me while it is day. Okay, this isn't coming from me. It's not coming from any man. It's coming from the Bible. Therefore, it's coming from God. What is the work that Jesus must work while it is day? John 6, verses 28 and 29. That ye believe. Working faith in sinners. Healing the spiritually blind. Granting them sight. This is the work of God. That people become saved, basically, is how it could be summed up. And Christ declares he can only do it while it's day, and that would have to do with the day of salvation. But I don't want to get ahead too much into looking in that. The healing of the blind man to begin the chapter of John 9 is immediately focusing our attention on salvation. God allowed this man, permitted this man to be born blind, and therefore it was God who made him blind. And according to Exodus 4, verse 11, it says, and Jehovah said unto him, who has made man's mouth, or who maketh the dumb, or deaf, or the seeing, or the blind? Have not I, Jehovah, who maketh the blind? Have not I, Jehovah? God is the one who says that he's the creator of all people. He's the creator of all people, and he's the potter. He's the one who's formed all human beings. He knits them together in the womb. And some he knits together and forms, and he makes this one a little taller, and he makes this one a little smaller. He causes this one to have big bones and this one to have smaller bones. He makes them this color and to have this kind of hair and so forth. God makes them, and as he's making a child, he determines this one will not see.

0: And of course, this is all stemming from man's fall in the Garden of Eden and the resulting curse upon mankind and upon the creation. You know, just as the creation can produce beautiful flowers, it also produces thorns and thistles because of the curse. The creation can produce a bright sunny day, and then can come a hurricane or a tornado, and evil things enter into the creation. Things that harm, that are imperfect, that, you know, are not ideal. It's all coming from the sinful action of man, and as a result, God's curse upon man and upon the world that he created. And so this is why the world is the way it is. God caused it. God caused it. He judged mankind, and he cast a curse. He pronounced the curse upon the creation. And so children are born, and they have birth defects. They have disabilities. They can have these things. And it is God's purpose for this person to live their life with this disability. And yet in some cases, in the cases of God's elect, those he has predestinated unto salvation, the Lord uses it, of course, for good, because all things work together for good. And in the example of historical example of this one man, God used it that the works of God might be made manifest or shown forth, that they could be demonstrated by the Lord Jesus Christ as he would heal the blindness and heal the eyesight of this man so that he could see. Now, in 2 Corinthians 4, it says in verses 3 and 4, "But if our gospel be hid, it is hid to them that are lost." Remember Jesus in John 8, we read when they got so angry with him and wanted to stone him to death, he hid himself. He hid himself, and then he went through the midst. And all of a sudden, where'd he go? Where'd he go? They couldn't see him. Well, Christ is the Word. Christ is the Word. And we also read that the name Christ is a synonym for the gospel. For example, in 2 Corinthians chapter 11, it says in verse 4, "For if he that cometh preacheth another Jesus, whom we have not preached, or if you receive another spirit, which you have not received, or another gospel which ye have not accepted, ye might well bear with him." You see, there's Jesus, Spirit, gospel, all used in an identical way, which means they're synonymous. They're interchangeable. And so to preach another Jesus is to preach another gospel. For Jesus to hide himself is a similar picture as for the gospel to hide itself. And so in 2 Corinthians 4, 3, "But if our gospel be hid, it is hid to them that are lost, and in whom the God of this world hath blinded the minds of them which believe not, lest the light of the glorious gospel of Christ, who is the image of God, should shine unto them." Now, if you haven't done it already, you may want to correct the translators of the King James Bible in verse 4, because they use a small g when referring to the God of this world. They probably thought, I'm sure they did, as I used to think, and I think many of us maybe used to think, that it's a reference to Satan. but it is not a reference to Satan, because it's letting us know that the God of this world has blinded the minds of them which believe not. Satan does not have that power. He does not have that kind of ability. What did we read back in Exodus 4:11? Who has made the blind? Have not I, Jehovah? God is the one who blinds the minds of the wicked, of the unsaved, of those that believe not. It's not Satan. Satan can't prevent someone from seeing Christ. As though he had to quickly run after someone who was about to see God. Well, how could they be about to see him? Was God going to show himself? And is it possible for Satan to interfere with that process? No. Was the man going to see God on his own, and then Satan had to blind him? Of course not. He's already dead and blind in his sin. No, it is God. God who causes blindness, and that's why the Lord made that statement in Exodus 4:11. It's necessary in order for everyone to know God is in complete control of the spiritual condition of every human being. And just as we could say every human being is either saved or unsaved, we can say every human being either sees, has spiritual sight, or is blind, has no spiritual sight. That would divide the whole human race into seeing and those that cannot see. And God is the one who separated the sons of Adam at the foundation of the world. He's the one who opens the eyes of the blind, and he's the one who's blinded the minds of them. And notice it doesn't say eyes in 2 Corinthians 4:4. It almost, it seems out of joint, out of sync. In whom the God of this world has blinded, we want to read the eyes, but it actually says the minds of them which believe not, lest the light of the glorious gospel of Christ, who is the image of God, should shine unto them. Why does God make reference to a blind mind? Because, of course, God is spirit. He's invisible to the physical eyes of people. We can't see him. Even those who become born again, truly born again, elect children of God, once they become saved, they still can't see God physically. How do they see him? Well, they see him with eyes of understanding. They see him with knowledge, with realization that he is, that he exists, that the Bible is his word. They see him on the pages of the word of God through belief. They know it's true. They know it's true. Where that's not the case with the ungodly, with the unsaved, they do not see him in that way. And it's the way of faith that is spoken of in Hebrews 11 in verse 1. Now faith is the substance of things hoped for, the evidence of things not seen. And then in verse 3, through faith we understand that the worlds were framed by the word of God, so that things which are seen were not made of things which do appear. Now that's actually a very important statement. Through faith, that is the evidence of things not seen with physical eyes, through faith, and faith is, it's another name for the Lord Jesus throughout the chapter. we can understand this to mean Christ. Through Christ, we understand. You could stop right there and then put in any doctrine, right and faithful, true teaching of the scripture, following. And in this case, through faith, we understand that the worlds were framed by the word of God, so the things which are seen were not made of things which do appear. So through faith, we understand God created the world. And he is the one who brought everything into existence. Through faith, we understand that when people get married, they're to stay married. There's not to be divorce. And if they divorce, they're not to remarry. Through faith, we understand Sunday is God's holy day, the Sabbath. Through faith, we understand that we're saved by the faith of Christ. That's how God has saved all of his elect people. Through faith, we understand there is an elect people, a chosen few out of the whole of mankind. Through faith, we understand the church age has come to an end, or that Christ was the Lamb slain from the foundation of the world. Through faith, we understand. Through Christ, we see. That's what understanding means. It's an opening of the mind to grant it spiritual sight. That's what we read in Luke 24, in verse 45. Then open he their understanding, that they might understand the scriptures. You know, God... He could have said, then open he their eyes that they might see, is basically what that statement is saying. But this is more showing the process. When we read in Luke 24:45, then open he, and he's referring back to Jesus. Jesus open their understanding. Why does it have to be open? Because we were children of wrath, even as others. We were in darkness. The light is shining into the darkness. And at some point, because God had made a determination before the foundation of the world to save us, and had laid our sins upon the Lord Jesus, and Christ paid for them at the point of the foundation of the world, God obligated himself to apply the shed blood of Christ, spilled as it were into a basin, with the hyssop of his word to our heart or soul or mind. And as he applied it to our mind, we became a new creature, born again, and he opened our understanding. And from that point on, now the development of understanding or the granting of spiritual sight would vary from individual to individual, person to person, because God also uses his word in faith, in granting knowledge, giving knowledge to his people, and some people, they working a farm 6 days a week, they all they could do every day was work, and then maybe just read a little bit of the Bible. They were so tired, and pray and go to bed and get up and work again, go to church during the church age for a couple of hours, and they couldn't learn much, but they had spiritual eyes to see. And of course, it was also God's program to keep hidden much of the mystery of the gospel until the time of the end. And at the time of the end, he would open the scriptures. That's interesting how that relates to what Jesus is saying. It's almost as though God is saying, I will have my people during the church age to be partially blind. And, that must tie into the one instance of healing where Christ healed a blind man. After his healing, he could only see men as trees walking. His eyesight was not made normal. It was partial. He could see, but he couldn't see clearly. And that's what God says of the church age. It was as though we looked through a glass darkly, or as far as the degree of truth that was being revealed and understood by the Christians, and we're talking about the elect Christians that were within the congregations. But at the time of the end, the Lord is no longer concealing or hiding the gospel. He is opening the scriptures. And as he opens the scriptures, really the opening of the scriptures has to do with those reading the scriptures. You know, it's not God opens up the Bible. Anybody could open the book, the Bible, at any point over the course of the last 2,000 years. No, it has to do when they come to the Bible and open it up and read it at the time of the end, then they could look at some of the same passages that the most diligent and true faithful men of old, you know, they had eyes of understanding, they were saved, yet they would look at those passages and it would be hidden because they had partial sight. But at the time of the end, now lesser individuals, as far as their intellect, as far as their diligence, there's so many distractions in our modern time. They even put in less time in study, but they come to the same passage, and there it is. The Lord opens up the eyes of their understanding to behold wondrous things out of his law. They now see the truth of all these doctrines that we've been learning. They understand in their mind. They understand because Christ has opened up their understanding that they might understand the scriptures. This is the process that the Lord has determined to work, and he's in complete control of it. It's related to blindness and even impaired sight, we could say, that was going on during the church age. Now, if we go to John chapter 12, I'll start reading in verse 37, and it says, "But though he had done so many miracles before them, yet they believed not on him, that the saying of Esaias the prophet might be fulfilled, which he spake, Lord, who has believed our report, and to whom hath the arm of the Lord been revealed? Therefore they could not believe, because that Esaias said again, he hath blinded their eyes and hardened their heart, that they should not see with their eyes, nor understand with their heart, and be converted, and I should heal them." First, it says in verse 39, therefore they could not believe. And why not? Because he, God, has blinded their eyes. God's the one who makes the blind. And hardened their heart that they should not see with their eyes, nor understand with their heart. Sight and understanding are synonymous. They're one and the same when it comes to the truth of the Bible. You see it or you don't see it. You understand it or you don't understand it. And of course, we have to allow for those who can have sight, that is, they can be saved, and yet struggle in understanding with their mind a particular doctrine. Now, some people may not have the intellectual ability they could have an impairment of the mind and be like that their whole life. And so they may not understand all these things. But, you know, God will work all that out for the most part, in general. When the teaching of the Bible is taught in the proper way, comparing spiritual with spiritual, God speaks. The Holy Ghost teaches. And when there's been a carefulness shown and the Bible itself has defined its own terms, and we come to a conclusion as a result, and that conclusion is rejected or not understood, and some people don't want to understand, they won't even engage in the whole teaching at all. They will not be as God commands, like a Berean, to search the scriptures to see if it's so, that is, have a positive mindset about it. Well, let me go to the Bible and check this out. Okay, this is what's being said, that I must work the works of him that sent me while it is day. And that has to do with the day of salvation. The night cometh when no man can work. That has to do with judgment day. The work is defined by the Bible as that ye believe, so it has to do with salvation. The night that comes when no man can work, that would be God not working the work of salvation. That would be the teaching. But, you know, are some people being honest? Are they being noble as the Bereans and holding up that doctrine? Okay, this is what they are saying. It says, now let me check the Bible. Or are they immediately thinking, well, I don't agree with salvation, or with this idea that there's no more salvation, that the door is shut. So they don't really consider it. They immediately go to find the way they can look at John 9 to support the doctrine they want to hold on to. You see, there's a big difference there, and that's the trouble. That's the trouble with those who are blind. They don't know they're blind in the spiritual realm, and they cannot pick up on these things, but it has to do with their lack of understanding. Now, understanding, remember, is also mentioned in Matthew chapter 13, beginning in verse 10. And the disciples came and said unto him, why speakest thou unto them in parables? He answered and said unto them, because it is given unto you to know the mysteries of the kingdom of heaven, but to them it is not given. For whosoever hath, to him shall be given, and he shall have more abundance. But whosoever hath not, from him shall be taken away even that he hath. Therefore speak I to them in parables, because they seeing see not, and hearing they hear not, neither do they understand. And in them is fulfilled the prophecy of Isaiah, which saith, by hearing ye shall hear, and shall not understand, and seeing ye shall see, and shall not perceive. For this people's heart is waxed gross, and their ears are dull of hearing, their eyes have they closed, lest at any time they should see with their eyes, and hear with their ears, and should understand with their heart, and should be converted, and I should heal them. But blessed are your eyes, for they see, and your ears, for they hear. For verily I say unto you that many prophets and righteous men have desired to see those things which ye see, and have not seen them, and to hear those things which ye hear, and have not heard them. And in that last verse, God makes reference to truly elect children of the past, but it was not the proper time. Now at the end, the mystery is revealed. God is opening up all the hidden truths that he has determined to reveal, at least to his people. And yet the ungodly, the unsaved, who have identification with God. They're called by his name. They're Christians. They would say of themselves they're a true believer. They do not understand. And we've talked about this before. That has been a big part of God's testing program. It's been the character of the Great Tribulation and continues to be the character of the Day of Judgment. The Lord reveals a truth, and it's confirmed by the Word of God itself, Scripture with Scripture. And here a little, there a little. And this is how Isaiah says we learn doctrine. So the people of God embrace it. We accept it. We understand this is the doctrine of Christ. This is what God is teaching. And even if it's something that is bringing correction to us, and it often is, we follow it. We take action towards it, whatever it may be. And on the other hand, those who are not saved and God has not opened up their minds to understand the Scripture, which means he has blinded them. They've always been blind, but God is not opening their eyes, and they cannot see. They cannot understand. And so they lash out, and they make charges and accusations and speak evil of the Lord's people and of the doctrine itself. They'll call it all kinds of names. It's foolishness to them because it is something they cannot discern, they cannot perceive. In Ephesians chapter 4, we read in verses 17 and 18, "This I say, therefore, and testify in the Lord, that ye henceforth walk not as other Gentiles walk, in the vanity of their mind, having the understanding darkened, being alienated from the life of God through the ignorance that is in them, because of the blindness of their heart." You can't get a clearer connection between blindness and ignorance or lack of understanding. Now, as we see what God is saying, and we do, then just think of all those many verses that speak of the elect. The wise man's heart discerneth or understandeth time and judgment. Or as it says in Daniel 12, and here God is going to contrast the saved and unsaved, the one who he has given sight to and the one he has not. I'll start in verse 9. "And he said, Go thy way, Daniel, for the words are closed up and sealed till the time of the end. Many shall be purified and made white and tried, but the wicked shall do wickedly, and none of the wicked shall understand, but the wise shall understand." And that has to do with the unsealing of the Bible, that the wise will understand because Christ opens the understanding. Or in Proverbs 28:5, Proverbs chapter 28, verse 5, "Evil men understand not judgment, but they that seek Jehovah understand all things." It could read, "Evil men see not, but they that seek Jehovah see all." It has to do with spiritual sight. In Matthew 13 again, the parable we were just looking at, we read in verse 19, "When anyone heareth the word of the kingdom and understandeth it not, then cometh the wicked one and catcheth away that which was sown in his heart. This is he which receives seed by the wayside." Well, you see, we typically think, well, you know, Satan, he's snatching it away. But notice the problem is before Satan comes. When anyone hears the word of the kingdom and understandeth it not, then comes the wicked one. You see, because he has still his dominion over this individual. He's still in his sins. He's still in darkness within the prison house of Satan's kingdom. But in verse 23, it says of Matthew 13, but he that receives seed into the good ground is he that heareth the word and understandeth it, which also beareth fruit and bringeth forth some 100-fold, some 60, some 30. The unsaved do not understand. God's people will understand. Well, we'll have to stop here, and Lord willing, we'll pick this up in our next Sunday study.
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Well, greetings, Bible lovers. This is Sky Berry, and welcome to today's edition of eBible Fellowship's Bible Quiz. In John 5, in verse 39, we read the words of Christ, "Search the Scriptures, for in them ye think ye have eternal life, and they are they which testify of me." Well, it's time again, theologians. Time for today's Bible quiz. Are you ready? Here's question number one. What did Jesus say there are many of in his Father's house? What did Jesus say there are many of in his Father's house? Number two, fill in the blank. This is the day which the Lord hath made. We will rejoice and be blank in it. Do you know that word? This is the day which the Lord hath made. We will rejoice and be blank in it. It's from a psalm. Number three, where did the she-bears come from that killed the 42 youths who harassed Elisha? Where did those she-bears come from that killed the 42 youths who harassed Elisha? Number four, how old was Abraham when he died? How old was Abraham when he died? And number five, fill in the blank, abstain from all appearance of blank. Do you know that word? Abstain from all appearance of blank. And we'll be back in a moment with those answers.

And here are today's answers. Number one, what did Jesus say there are many of in his Father's house? That would be mansions. You read that in John 14:2. Mansions. But it actually means there is much room in my Father's house. That's John 14, verse 2. Number two, fill in the blank. This is the day which the Lord hath made. We will rejoice and be glad in it. That's Psalm 118, verse 24. This is the day which the Lord hath made. We will rejoice and be glad in it. Psalm 118, 24. Number three, where did the she-bears come from that killed the 42 youths who harassed Elisha? They came out of the woods. You read that in 2 Kings 2, 22 to 24. Those she-bears came out of woods nearby. You read that in 2 Kings 2, 22 to 24. Number four, how old was Abraham when he died? He was 175 years old. You read that in Genesis 25, 7. Abraham was 175 when he died. Genesis 25, 7. And number five, fill in the blank, abstain from all appearance of evil. All appearance of evil. You read that in 1 Thessalonians 5:22. 1 Thessalonians 5:22. That's our eBible Fellowship Bible quiz for today, and may God bless your study in His Word.

The Holy Bible declares in Psalm 119, verse 72, "The law of thy mouth is better unto me than thousands of gold and silver." The Holy Bible is, by far, the greatest of all books. It was spoken by the mouth of our great and powerful God, who said, "Let there be light," and there was light. The words of the Holy Bible are spiritual words. Spiritual words that transform the elect believers into the divine image of Christ. Wonderful words that are 1,000 times better than all the gold and silver this world could contain. This, in a way, reminds us of the song that says, "You can have all the world, but give me Jesus."

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1: Hello, and welcome to eBible Fellowship Sunday Bible Study. Today, we're going to continue in our study in John chapter 9. This is study number 2 of John chapter 9. And I'll start reading in verse 1. And as Jesus passed by, he saw a man which was blind from his birth. And his disciples asked him, saying, Master, who did sin, this man or his parents, that he was born blind? Jesus answered, Neither hath this man sinned, nor his parents, but that the works of God should be made manifest in him. I must work the works of him that sent me, while it is day. The night cometh, when no man can work. As long as I am in the world, I am the light of the world. When he had thus spoken, he spat on the ground, and made clay of the spittle, and he anointed the eyes of the blind man with the clay, and said unto him, Go, wash in the pool of Siloam, which is by interpretation sent. He went his way therefore and washed, and came seeing. All right, in our last study, we spent some time looking at how the Bible uses blindness, physical blindness, to picture spiritual blindness. And also, we saw that blindness in the Bible, as far as spiritual blindness is concerned, has to do with a lack of understanding the truth. It is ignorance of the truth, is really one of the definitions we could apply to what the Bible means by spiritual blindness. When you cannot see a doctrine, you cannot see the truth of a teaching or several sets of doctrines, they make no sense to you. You cannot understand them. This is akin to spiritual blindness, and the picture is that you're in darkness, that an individual who cannot understand the true teachings of the Bible is likened to someone who's wandering around in the dark and cannot find a door, or someone who is blind and cannot find the Lord Jesus Christ. They cannot find truth, and Christ is truth. And so that's what salvation cures, as Christ would come and give sight to the physically blind. It was a picture, again and again, as often as he did it, of salvation. And that's why it says here, when Christ sees the blind man and the disciples ask, well, why is he blind? Who caused this? Was it his sin or his parents' sin that he was born blind? And Jesus said it wasn't his sin or his parents' sin. Now, of course, he was a sinner, and his parents were sinners, and Christ isn't saying they're not sinners. He's just answering directly the question, was it because of sin that he was born blind? And obviously, it wasn't, and that would be incorrect. Once you have a proper understanding of what the Bible says about mankind and sin, it says all have sinned and fallen short of the glory of God, and especially in relationship to children or babies, Children are born speaking lies. In the Psalms, the Lord moved David to write that he was conceived in sin. You would think the Pharisees, the legal, biblical, with quotes, scholars of their day, would have been aware of those kinds of statements, and they would have put two and two together and thought, well, now if we conclude that those born blind are born that way because they sinned or their parents sinned, it had to do with sin, that they would realize, well, David wasn't born blind, and nobody, the vast majority of people aren't born blind. We ourselves were not born blind. But they did not have that understanding, apparently. They didn't realize these things. So they came up with a foolish doctrine, a foolish teaching, and they taught that sin was the cause of blindness. And so Jesus says, no, sin is not the cause of blindness. If it were, we would all be physically blind, basically, except for Christ, who was born without sin. But he goes on to answer that the works of God should be made manifest in him. And that is, in this man's case, he was born blind, physically blind, and actually, he is an example of all that God will save, and so he was born physically blind. God is the one who makes the blind, as he tells us in the Old Testament. Who has made the blind, the deaf, the dumb? Have not I the Lord? So God made him blind for a very special reason. And that is, historically, so he could encounter the Lord Jesus Christ one day, and Christ should make manifest the work of God. And the manifestation of the work of God, it is that he will be given sight. He will be able to see. But this is really manifesting another work, a deeper work, the spiritual work of God, to give sight to the spiritually blind, to those who are dead in trespasses and sins. They're spiritually dead in their soul, and God grants them salvation, and with salvation he grants them life in their spirit. They receive a new heart and a new spirit, and with life they're given sight and hearing and ability to walk, in all in the spiritual realm. And this is what the healing of the blind man is manifesting, that God has a salvation program wherein he will give these things to those who don't deserve them, the whole company of the elect. And so that's why this man was born blind, that God might illustrate this and show this forth, demonstrating that glorious salvation program of his. Now, it wasn't just this man. If we go to Matthew chapter 11, in Matthew 11, it says, beginning in verse 2, now when John had heard in the prison the works of Christ, he sent two of his disciples, and said unto him, art thou he that should come, or do we look for another? Jesus answered and said unto them, go and show John again those things which ye do hear, and see, the blind receive their sight, and the lame walk, the lepers are cleansed, and the deaf hear, the dead are raised up, and the poor have the gospel preached to them, and blessed is he, whosoever shall not be offended in me. You see, all these things are the works of Christ. That's what John was hearing while he was in prison, as verse 2 said. Now, when John had heard in the prison the works of Christ, and so he sent a couple of disciples, are you the one that should come, that is the promised Messiah, or do we look for another? Now, was John doubting? No, he was in a difficult situation, trying circumstances, and he's very much like we are. We understand, we know, we believe the truth, and yet we just like it confirmed. And that's one of the reasons why God says a particular truth over and over again in the Bible, hidden, veiled in the scriptures in the form of a mystery, of a parable. But the Lord, when we dig into it and study, we see the same truth. We find the same truth. God is showing us the same truth, confirming it to us. And it's a comfort to our souls. So John heard the works of Christ. He heard the works of Christ, which testifies that he was the Christ. But he, in dire straits, in his circumstances in prison, he desired confirmation. And so Christ gave it to him. Go and show John again. Notice it says again, those things which ye do hear and see. The blind receive their sight, the lame walk, lepers are cleansed, the deaf hear, and the dead are raised up, and the poor have the gospel preached to them, which is not a throw-in statement. You know, here's all the big things that I'm doing, as far as physically healing people. No, the gospel preached is the major part of the statement. All the other things are manifestations. They're making manifest what the gospel is accomplishing when Christ preached it, and when the gospel is sent forth through the disciples, when they went out two by two. All those things that were happening to a few, very few people, as far as those that Jesus was able to physically heal, those things that happened to them in the physical realm were happening in the spiritual, or certainly the gospel being preached was being established and confirmed and set up for the time to come. Because Christ preached the gospel, for example, there would be the outpouring of the Spirit on the day of Pentecost and 3,000 saved and everything that would follow thereafter. It all had to do, as it was built into the framework of God's overall program for times and seasons, Christ had to perform these things, and the preaching of the gospel would accomplish granting spiritual sight and granting the spiritually lame the ability to walk and granting spiritual lepers cleansing of the ugly disease of sin in their soul and granting life to the spiritually dead. This is what the gospel preached was doing and would do in the days to come. Now let's look at another verse where a dead man was raised in John 11, or he would be raised in this chapter. But we read in John 11 of Lazarus, and it says in verse 14, then said Jesus unto them plainly, Lazarus is dead, and I am glad for your sakes that I was not there, to the intent ye may believe. Nevertheless, let us go unto him. What does that mean? Basically, Jesus is saying that he is glad he was not there so that Lazarus would die physically. And the reason that he's glad he was not there in order that Lazarus die is to the intent ye may believe. That is, at that time, he knew that he would go and raise Lazarus from the dead. He would perform that wonderful work that was done in the physical domain so that everyone could see it. That's why Christ had to do these things, you know, the physical healings, the physical miracles, because man can only see with his physical eyes. Those who are dead in sin, they can only see in the physical realm. And actually, even though when the Bible speaks of, you know, giving sight to the blind, and it pictures spiritual sight that those that God saves receive, that doesn't mean that when someone's truly saved that they can actually see in the physical realm. It just means they have understanding of the truth of the Bible in areas that God wills for them to understand. In other words, we still cannot see God, who is a spirit, because he's invisible. Spiritual things to us in this world, even after salvation, are invisible. They cannot be seen with our eyes, our physical eyes. Only belief is our way of seeing. And so Christ performed miracles in order to make manifest a deeper spiritual reality. He, in other words, he was showing us what he came to do as far as the souls of men, as far as saving sinners, and as, you know, previously mentioned, sight to the blind, ears to the deaf, life to the dead. This is what he came to do. And it's also why he came to make manifest his atoning work. When he went to the cross and died on the cross, he did this in order to show forth, to make it visible, in other words, things that had happened in eternity past when no man was present. It was all done in the counsel of God, in the kingdom of God, before the world was even created, and that he died as the lamb slain for the sins of his people. And because no one witnessed it, no one saw it, God determined he would have Christ to make it manifest. That's the whole idea behind making something manifest. Make it visible in order that it can be seen by men. And so that's what Jesus is saying about Lazarus, that I'm glad I wasn't there. And because he wasn't there, Lazarus died, to the intent ye may believe. That is, I'm going to go and raise Lazarus from the dead and show you what salvation is. I'm going to very accurately portray salvation, the salvation that will come to your soul. And notice, of course, in that salvation, Lazarus's role is to be the dead, stinking corpse. And Jesus did not come and talk to Lazarus in the sense of trying to, you know, Lazarus, will you accept me? Lazarus, will you make a decision for me? Lazarus, you walk down this aisle and be baptized, or you come forth of your own power in any way. He didn't appeal to the will of Lazarus. Why not? Because Lazarus was dead, and any appeal to a dead man's will is a vain thing, because the man has no will. His will died with him. He could not exercise his will. He could not make a choice. He could not opt for Jesus or not opt for Jesus. He had no say in anything having to do with his being resurrected from the dead because he was dead. It's so obvious, isn't it? On the physical level. And yet, all kinds of theologians down through the centuries, and especially at the time of the end when so many are apostate, all kinds of theologians and all kinds of pastors and churches and denominations fail to make the simple link between what Christ did with Lazarus, a physically dead man, and what God does with sinners who are spiritually dead. In other words, it must be they do not understand what it means to be dead. That's the problem. Well, yes, they understand it concerning the physically dead that are in the cemeteries. They won't waste their time to try and preach to them, to try and get them to respond. No, they must have understanding. But they must not understand that when God says we're dead in trespasses and sins, when he said to Adam, in the day you eat thereof, ye will surely die. And actually it was a double emphasis upon death. In the day you eat, you will die, I think is how it goes in the Hebrew. And they must not understand that that happen in the soul, and that man is dead, just as dead spiritually as he is physically when his heart stops beating. They lack comprehension. They are ignorant of this basic truth of the gospel of the Bible, which means they're blind. They're blind of it. They're blind to it. And that also plays a part in John chapter 9, as Christ, towards the end, in John 9, verse 35, I'll start reading there. Jesus heard that they had cast him out. This is after the blind man testifies before the Jewish council. They're really trying to find fault. They're trying to find fault. Can you imagine a man born blind is granted sight? He can now see, and they want to find some fault, some way they can accuse Christ for doing wrong. And this man testified of the Lord Jesus. He confessed him, as a matter of fact, openly, publicly, even though it was known, well known, if any man confessed him, they would be cast out of the synagogue. The man's own parents, the blind man's parents, refused to confess what Christ had done. They didn't want to answer out of fear. So they said, he's of age, ask him. But this man, he gave glory to God. He gave credit where credit was due. And he also mocked them for failing to understand. As he said, well, it hasn't been heard since the world was, that one born blind was made to see. And if this man was not of God, he could do nothing. And then they said, one altogether born in sins, teach us? You can hear the pride and arrogant nature of the Pharisees as they revert back to their false doctrine of accusing the man of being born in sins. You see how false doctrine serves to oppress individuals, and then they cast him out. They cast him out. Basically, in casting him out, they were casting him out of the synagogue because he did confess Christ before them. And then verse 35, Jesus heard that they had cast him out, and when he had found him, he said unto him, Dost thou believe on the Son of God? Now, Jesus found him again. It was Christ who found him the first time in his woeful condition and healed him. And then as a result of healing him or giving him sight, what happens? Persecution came to this man. He experienced persecution and affliction. Why? For witnessing the truth of what Christ had done for him. And you know, that's what the Bible tells us does happen to those who receive spiritual sight. When God opens up our spiritual eyes and we just simply begin to acknowledge and to testify to the truth of what happened to us, the line, I think, in Amazing Grace, I once was blind, but now I see. And we witness that God has graciously, mercifully saved us, and it's all due to the work of God. It's all by His grace. It's all according to the faith of Christ and not our own faith. We witness to God, and without fail, when anyone faithfully witnesses to the truth of what God has done for them, they will experience persecution and affliction for the word's sake, for Christ's sake, for His name's sake. And already, it doesn't take long, this man began to witness for Christ and experience the consequences, the negative consequences in the Jewish nation, which we could also understand to point to the negative consequences that God's elect have experienced within churches and congregations. And finally, he's cast out, as has happened at the end of time, when God's people were cast out of the churches and driven out and spiritually killed in that sense. Well, then Christ found him. Christ found him. See, he doesn't leave us. He doesn't forsake us. He doesn't, you know, kind of cause these things to happen. And where there are these painful experiences of tribulation and affliction, and then just leave us, just forsake us. And, you know, Christ comes to comfort. He comes to strengthen. He comes with more truth and more help for his people. And so he asked the man, Dost thou believe on the Son of God? Then in verse 36, he answered and said, Who is he, Lord, that I might believe on him? And Jesus said unto him, Thou hast both seen him, and it is he that talketh with thee. And he said, Lord, I believe. And he worshipped him. Now, you see, why did Christ heal him? What did he tell us in verse 3? But that neither has this man sinned nor his parents, but that the works of God should be made manifest in him. The works of God manifest in him. So Jesus gave him physical sight, and this physical sight pictured spiritual sight, and here is the reality. This is the reality. This is the actual miracle, or the, no, of course, giving physical sight was a miracle. I think what I meant to say is the greater miracle. This is the more tremendous miracle. This is the more enduring miracle, because when that man eventually died physically, he lost his physical sight, didn't he? But did he lose spiritual sight? No, because at the moment of his death, his soul left his body and went into heaven to be with the Lord. And he continues to see. He continues to live. And so the greater miracle is always salvation. And so the manifestation of the great miracle is confirmed here as Christ gives him actual eyes of faith and all the other gifts that accompany salvation. Well, he believed and he worshiped Christ. And so, you know, don't worry about this man. It's a good thing for him. He's cast out. It's the time of the establishing of the church age, and he's positioned properly to enter right into the congregations. But then in verse 39, and Jesus said, "For judgment I have come into this world, that they which see not might see, and that they which see might be made blind." Oh, there are those who say they see in the spiritual realm. They say they see, and yet they really don't. And so Jesus is saying, "I've come to show forth their blindness." And it says in verse 40, "And some of the Pharisees which were with him heard these words, and said unto him, Are we blind also? Jesus said unto them, If ye were blind, ye should have no sin. But now ye say, We see. Therefore, your sin remaineth." That is, if they had understanding of their spiritual condition, which they lacked, if they understood what it means to be dead in sin, what it means to be dead, and that it takes God Himself, the Savior, to bring you to life if you're dead, and it has to be all of God and not your own works. Well, Israel had turned into a religion, the synagogue system and the teaching of the Pharisees had to do with being zealous for the law. So it was a system of works, looking to man to deliver himself from his own spiritual blindness. And of course, nobody can do that. All right, let's go back here to the end of verse 3, which said that the works of God should be made manifest in him. Then Jesus says in verse 4, "I must work the works of him that sent me while it is day. The night cometh when no man can work." So the point that he's making has to do with the works of God. That's what verse 3 was speaking of. The works of God should be made manifest. And then Jesus says, "I must work the works of him that sent me." That is the works of God. I must work the works of God. And there's a time frame for performing these works. That is, you can't do the works of God always. You can't do it always, night and day. No, he's going to basically tie the works of God to the day. And then he does say, the night comes or cometh when no man can work. So these few verses have everything to do with the works of God. And we know that the works were finished, and the works in view in Hebrews chapter 4, we find reference to works. They would be the works of God. It says in Hebrews 4, verse 3, "For we which have believed do enter into rest, as he said, as I have sworn in my wrath, if they shall enter into my rest, although the works were finished from the foundation of the world." And when we look at everything the Bible has to say about the foundation of the world, such as Revelation 13:8, the Lamb slain from the foundation of the world, when the kingdom is prepared for you from the foundation of the world, as it says in Matthew 25, and so forth, we see that the works that were finished were the works of Christ performed, done on the part of all those that were chosen to be saved, all those predestinated, the elect people of God, their sins were laid upon him. He, as the sacrificial lamb, was then slain for those sins. The just dying for the unjust, the innocent for the guilty, and his blood was shed, paying the price, the penalty, for the sins that were laid upon him. And then he rose from the dead after completing the payment, satisfying the law's demands. Then death could no longer hold him, and he rose up, declared to be the Son of God. All that took place at the point of the foundation of the world, which occurred in eternity past. So that those works are the basis for the works that God would do in time once the world was created. The work of Christ accomplished at the foundation of the world filled, as it were, the basin with all of the blood. And this is the blood that paid for the whole company of the elect's sins. And then when time began, God dipped in the blood in every generation where there was an individual, one of these chosen ones, he dipped. And the applicating tool, or the applicator, was the Word of God. And the Word of God applied the blood to Abel and Noah and so forth in their respective generations. And the applying of what Christ had done was then carried out down through millennium and the centuries of the church age until the latter rain period, and then applied to a great multitude during the second part of the great tribulation period until the whole of the elect, all whose names were recorded in the Lamb's Book of Life, were found, just as this blind man in John 9 was found by Christ, and the blood applied. And the last of the elect became saved. Then God shut the door and brought to pass judgment day on the whole world. And, you know, the simple reason is there's no more blood in the basin. There's no more names. Well, I guess we would start there. Found in the Lamb's Book of Life, no more blood has been shed for anyone else. And therefore, you can use words like mercy and cry to God for mercy, you can claim it's still the day of salvation. You can encourage people and build them up and tell them God's still saving all you want. You can do that from now until the end of the world, and it doesn't matter a bit. As far as the actual situation's concerned, because there's no more names to be found, there's no more blood to cover anyone else, and so as people try to use the word, they understand the word is the applicator, it's that applicating tool, and they think, well, faith comes by hearing, and hearing by the word of God, so let's keep preaching to people. Let's keep encouraging them because God is still saving. There's even a group out there with a tract, God is still saving, actively, even with that title, fighting against the will of God for this time period. And they're giving false hope, just like those in the churches and congregations give false hope to their members. Well, these are people outside of the church giving false hope to anyone who receives that kind of literature that God will save, and they fill the tract with scripture. Why? Because they want to dip the hyssop into the basin and apply the blood. Well, yeah, they have the hyssop. They might have the basin, and yet when they dip, there's nothing. There's nothing. So they're applying nothing to anyone. They're not applying it to the correct people because all that God saved have been saved, and they have nothing to apply. There is no more blood. And that's why God has ended his salvation program. That's why, in this time of judgment, that no man can work. The Lord Jesus Christ cannot do the work of saving when there's no one to be saved. And the people of God, you know, we do works as well. We do works as well, don't we? Actually, Jesus said that we would do the work he was doing and greater. Maybe we'll look at that verse. I don't know if we'll have time in this study. But we would do greater works. Well, the only way to do greater works than Christ is to bring the gospel. You see, he's not talking about his physical healings. He's talking about the spiritual. And after preaching for 3.5 years, very few people became saved in his time. But after he went back to heaven on the day of Pentecost, 3,000 souls. 3,000, as Peter preached. And that was a greater work. Greater work. Well, no man can work when the night comes, pointing to the fact that not only the Lord Jesus, but those that follow Christ, the true children of God, can do no work. We can't bring the true, faithful gospel of the Bible, in other words, and have any expectation that this word, this powerful, quick word, will quicken the hearers of it, because it's over and done with. It's finished. It's finished. It's completed. And it doesn't matter who you are. It doesn't matter how faithful you are, or perhaps think you are. Remember, Noah, Daniel, and Job could be in this place. I think it says in Ezekiel 14. And they could not save son nor daughter, or sons or daughters, might be plural. They could not save their own children, their own family members, their own loved ones. And that's how it is today. We can't save anyone. We can't bring a gospel that will save anyone. All will serve to do is give people false hope, and giving false hope is never a good thing. It's never a loving thing in any way. Just look at the preacher who's preaching to multitudes out there, you know, thousands, giving them false hope concerning tongues or you know, falling over backwards, or walk down the aisle. Maybe that's the best example. Come on, just get up today. Get up today and come down this aisle and you'll be saved. You'll have eternal life and all will be well with you forever and ever. What lies? What lies? Well, they're just giving false hope. What's the difference between that lie and the one who says, well, no, you can't walk down an aisle. Of course not. That's free will. And the Bible teaches election. You see, they're very, very faithful to that. But then in the next breath, but what you can do is read the Bible and cry out to God. Or maybe they even will think that your faith plays a role, as so many so-called Calvinists do. And it's all of God, but you have to have faith. And they're just as deceitful, maybe more so, because they try to give the appearance of being faithful. Well, we're the faithful elect. We're holding on. We're the last of the faithful ones in the world. The church has fallen away. And even some of these others that have come out of the church and they're teaching no more salvation, they've fallen away. It's just us. And we're the remaining faithful ones. And it's all a show. It's all a show. They're not the faithful ones because they're not honestly going back to the Bible. They're not honestly answering the questions that must be answered concerning all the many scriptures that did lock in the day of May 21, 2011, that, you know, eBible Fellowship has been teaching for several years now. All kinds of verses have come up concerning God's plan for the day of judgment. And they don't even try to look into these things and to search them out like a Berean and to answer them. They just basically stick their fingers in their ears and say, well, you know, I don't want to hear anything more about that. It's the Great Tribulation. It's a never-ending Great Tribulation with them. All they want to focus on, God judging the church, because the church is over there and it's not where they are. They think the judgment's over there, not where they are. It's not on their family. It's not in their life. And they are not doing right in any way with these things. Well, let's define what the works of God are, because that is the main focus here in John 9, that the works of God should be made manifest. And then Jesus said, I must work the works of him that sent me while it is day. And the Greek word translated while is interesting, is most often translated until. And, you know, I think the King James translators translated it in a way that's more able for us to understand. Because when we read the word until it is day, we think, well, you do something in this case, the works of God, until the day comes. And then when the day comes, but no, the second part of the verse, the night cometh when no man can work, helps us to understand the first part and what Christ meant. That, you know, you do the works of God all the while it is the day. And so we have a proper understanding of what's being said. And now let's see if we can go to John 6. We'll take a look at the works of God, because John 6 gives us a defining statement that helps us to understand what it means, this phrase, the works of God. In John 6, in verse 28 and 29, then said they unto him, what shall we do that we might work the works of God? Jesus answered and said unto them, this is the work of God, that ye believe on him whom he hath sent. That is the defining statement, the defining verse. When we read in John 9, when we read, I must work the works of him that I must work the works of him that sent me. And who is the one that sent him? God the Father. And so Jesus must work the works of God. He must do the works of God. This is, and whenever you read that, again, it's a definition. This is the work of God, that ye believe on him whom he has sent. So the work of God is that ye believe, that ye believe. And when we look up believe, probably a good place to go is in Acts chapter 13 and in verses 47 and 48. For so hath the Lord commanded us, saying, I have set thee to be a light of the Gentiles, that thou shouldest be for salvation unto the ends of the earth. And by the way, ends of the earth is a geographical statement. It's not speaking of time. Some people have tried to make it say that. You know, oh, you see, it says salvation to the end of... No, it doesn't. It's not referring to time. It has to do with the four corners of the earth, or the furthest points of the earth, the gospel will go to all the world, in other words. So it's salvation unto the ends of the earth. And when the Gentiles heard this, they were glad and glorified the word of the Lord. And as many as were ordained to eternal life believed. That's the elect. Each one of the elect have been ordained. The word ordained is translated one time as determined. They have been determined by God to believe. And since they've been ordained to eternal life, these are the true believers, we would have said just a few years ago, because we thought that, well, that clarifies things. You have the believers, the professed Christians, then you have true believers, those that are they're truly saved. But today, the phrase true believers has been sort of taken over by a good number of people who are, in fact, not true believers. Here we are in that day, and they are not believing. They're not believing. So they're not true believers. And actually, in an interesting way, God points out belief in the day of judgment in 2 Thessalonians chapter 1.

0: in that day. Isn't that amazing? That God is actually sort of taking a moment in the context of a passage describing the end of the world, the final judgment of mankind, Christ coming in flaming fire, to point out that his testimony was believed among you in that day, which would be a reference to Judgment Day. Well, of course, all the elect who have been raptured out of the world believe they're up in heaven. Well, no, we've been corrected on that. The elect are not raptured before the judgment, not the judgment on the church. Theologians were wrong about that. We went through it. And not before the judgment on the world. Theologians, likewise, were wrong about that, and we're currently going through it. And God's elect people, the elect true believers, believe his testimony in that day or in this time of the spiritual judgment. And then you have those who do not believe, showing they were never true believers all along. And so they were not ordained to eternal life. Only those ordained to eternal life truly believe. We have masses of people who profess belief, who say, if they're asked, I'm a Christian, they don't know much more than that. And then you have those who know a few more things, and many of the things they know, or a good number of them, are being taken from them at this time, because they've gone backwards and have involved themselves in a backward spiral in which more and more truth is being taken from them. And that is one of the judgments of God upon them, as he takes away that which seemingly they once possessed or once believed. And at the same time, simultaneously, he's granting increased grace and understanding of the Word of God, the Bible, to those that truly believe, those ordained to eternal life. And we're experiencing these things. We're seeing these things take place in this present time. Well, I think we're going to stop here. You know, there's some more information that perhaps we'll do another study and kind of finish on this topic at another time. But this will be the point that we stop today.
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0: Welcome to eBible Fellowship Scripture and Song. The nature of this program is to take a look at the hymns that have been written to glorify God.
1: All Things Bright and Beautiful, Part 1. All Things Bright and Beautiful credits the Lord God for all the lovely and wondrous things in this creation, from the wildlife to the flowers, to the mountains and the rivers, to the winter wind, the summer sun, the tall trees and the meadows, and speaks of how it all glorifies God. In Romans 1, verses 18 to 20, we read that man is without excuse if he denies the existence of God. Those verses read, "For the wrath of God is revealed from heaven against all ungodliness and unrighteousness of men who hold or suppress the truth in unrighteousness, because that which may be known of God is manifest in them or to them. For God hath showed it unto them, for the invisible things of him from the creation of the world are clearly seen, being understood by the things that are made, even his eternal power and Godhead, so that they are without excuse." Or we read in Job 12, verses 7 to 10, "But ask now the beasts, and they shall teach thee, and the fowls of the air, and they shall tell thee, or speak to the earth, and it shall teach thee, and the fishes of the sea shall declare unto thee. Who knoweth not in all these that the hand of Jehovah hath wrought this, in whose hand is the soul of every living thing, and the breath of all mankind?" The first verse of the song begins, "Each little flower that opens, each little bird that sings." When we consider the multitude of flowers on this earth, and their colors, and their beautiful fragrances, or the variety and beauty of birds in this world, and their beautiful songs, and that they have the ability to fly, how could anyone say these plants and creatures evolved and randomly formed over however many billions of years the experts claim? How can anyone deny that there must be a God of infinitely greater majesty and intelligence than mere humans? If God has opened the eyes of an individual, he reveals how he has put the gospel in the creation. He likens a believer to a flower arrayed in the beautiful garment of Christ's righteousness. In Matthew 6, beginning in verse 28, the Lord Jesus tells his disciples, "Consider the lilies of the field, how they grow. They toil not, neither do they spin. And yet I say unto you that even Solomon, in all his glory, was not arrayed like one of these. Wherefore, if God so clothe the grass of the field, which today is, and tomorrow is cast into the oven, shall he not much more clothe you, O ye of little faith?" God likens his children to small and defenseless little birds. In Psalm 124, verses 6 to 8, we read, "Blessed be Jehovah, who hath not given us as a prey to their teeth. Our soul has escaped as a bird out of the snare of the fowlers. The snare is broken, and we are escaped. Our help is in the name of Jehovah, who made heaven and earth." Or in Proverbs 6:5, we read, "Deliver thyself as a roe from the hand of the hunter, and as a bird from the hand of the fowler." The second verse of the song goes on to speak of the rich man in his castle and the poor man at his gate, and tells us that whatever estate a man finds himself in this world, God has put that individual there in his divine will. And riches and poverty have spiritual meanings in God's word. He speaks of the true riches as salvation, and to be poor as to not have those riches. Yet he also speaks of the riches of this world as vanity and utterly worthless compared to eternal life, or the true riches. In 2 Corinthians chapter 8, verse 9, we read in God's word, "For ye know the grace of our Lord Jesus Christ, that, though he were rich, yet for your sakes he became poor, that ye, through his poverty, might be rich." We'll stop here and come back to this hymn at another time and look at how we see the gospel in the remaining part of this hymn. But now let's listen to All Things Bright and Beautiful.

Come Christians, Join to Sing. This hymn that we're exploring right now is one that encourages Christians to sing the praises of our God. Christians are a singing people, and all through the Bible we're told to worship and praise the Lord through song. Psalm 30 is a very lovely psalm, and Psalm 30 gives thanks to God for His salvation. And in verse 4 of that psalm we read, "Sing unto the Lord, O ye saints of His, and give thanks at the remembrance of His holiness." In the Bible we read of songs sung by Moses and Miriam, Deborah and David. And these songs sing of the victory that God has given over the enemy, and really that's the underlying message of the entire Bible, the victory over sin and death that God's given His elect people through the work of Christ. So He has won the battle for us. We read of singing about this victory in Psalm 98:1. "O sing unto the Lord a new song, for He hath done marvelous things. His right hand and His holy arm hath gotten Him the victory." God speaks of the whole Bible as a song that praises Him. Psalm 42:8 says, "Yet the Lord will command His loving kindness in the daytime, and in the night His song shall be with me, and my prayer unto the God of my life." In the second part of this hymn, Come Christians Join to Sing, we read in the first stanza these lyrics, "Let all with heart and voice before His throne rejoice. Praise is His gracious choice." God has chosen to salvation those who would praise Him. We read about this command to sing that God gives to His chosen people in 1 Peter 2:9. "But ye are a chosen generation, a royal priesthood, an holy nation, a peculiar people, that ye should show forth the praises of Him who hath called you out of darkness into His marvelous light." The second stanza of the hymn says, "Come lift your hearts on high, let praises fill the sky." The Bible speaks of lifting up our voices to heaven in praise, but can you think of a special time in history when praise to God did actually fill the skies? Well, that happened when the earthly birth of our Lord Jesus happened. Luke 2, verses 13 and 14 tell us, "And suddenly there was with the angel a multitude of the heavenly host, praising God and saying, Glory to God in the highest, and on earth peace, goodwill toward men." The lyrics in the third stanza of Come Christians Join to Sing say, "Praise yet our Christ again, life shall not end the strain, on heaven's blissful shore, His goodness will adore, singing forevermore." So when our lives on this earth end, that will not bring our songs of praise to an end. Our songs of praise will continue into eternity. Isaiah 42:10 through 12 commands us, "Sing unto the Lord a new song, and His praise from the end of the earth, ye that go down to the sea, and all that is therein, the isles and the inhabitants thereof. Let the wilderness and the cities thereof lift up their voice. The villages that Kedar doth inhabit, let the inhabitants of the rocks sing. Let them shout from the top of the mountains. Let them give glory unto the Lord, and declare His praise in the islands." And now here's the hymn, Come Christians Join to Sing.

None other Lamb, none other name. The words of this hymn are so truthful to what our Lord's word speaks. The first line of the hymn says, None other Lamb, none other name, none other hope in heaven or earth or sea, none other hiding place from guilt and shame, none beside thee. How true! The word Lamb appears 105 times in the Bible. The first time it is used is in Genesis chapter 22, verses 7 and 8. Our Lord says, And Isaac spake unto Abraham his father, and said, My father. And he said, Here am I, my son. And he said, Behold, the fire and the wood, but where is the lamb for a burnt offering? And Abraham said, My son, God will provide himself a lamb for a burnt offering. So they went, both of them, together. In these two verses, our Lord states an absolute truth that he will supply the lamb or burnt offering. You might ask, why did God compare his son, Jesus Christ, as the Lamb of God, which is stated in John chapter 1, verse 29, we read, The next day John seeth Jesus coming unto him, and saith, Behold the Lamb of God, which taketh away the sin of the world. The Lord knows perfectly the characteristics of a lamb. He created them. Here are a few that I found on the internet. Easily influenced by a leader, by the shepherd. The shepherd is most effective, has a calming influence, totally dependent on the shepherd for every need, and needs rod and staff guidance. These are just a few, but you can see why God chose the lamb. Here, God describes his Passover lamb. We read in Exodus chapter 12, verse 5, Your lamb shall be without blemish, a male of the first year. Ye shall take it out from the sheep or from the goats. Can you imagine the extreme difficulty of the Israelites finding a lamb without blemish? The Lord is really saying without sin. It was impossible for the Israelites, but with Jesus Christ, who was without sin, it was the only acceptable offering to the Father for payment of sin. The hymn states another truth, none other name, in which the phrase is actually used in Acts chapter 4. I'll read verses 10 through 12. Be it known unto you all, and to all the people of Israel, that by the name of Jesus Christ of Nazareth, whom ye crucified, whom God raised from the dead, even by him doth this man stand here before you whole. This is the stone which was set at naught of you builders, which is become the head of the corner. Neither is there salvation in any other, for there is none other name under heaven given among men whereby we must be saved. All three lines of this hymn speak of our complete helplessness when it comes to salvation. It is all God's doing. Now let us listen to None Other Lamb, None Other Name.

open my eyes that I may see. 13,031 years ago, from the time of this writing, in 2019 AD, our first parents, Adam and Eve, were deceived by Satan in the year 11,013 BC. God recorded Satan's deception as we read in Genesis 3, verse 5. For God doth know that in the day ye eat thereof, then your eyes shall be open and you shall be as gods, knowing good and evil. What happened next is the reason that God's perfect creation was corrupted. God tells us in Genesis 3, verses 6 and 7, And when the woman saw that the tree was good for food, and that it was pleasant to the eyes, and a tree to be desired to make one wise, she took of the fruit thereof, and did eat, and gave also unto her husband with her, and he did eat. And the eyes of them both were opened, and they knew that they were naked, and they sewed fig leaves together, and made themselves aprons. At this time, Adam and Eve disobeyed God and obeyed Satan on behalf of all mankind, bringing death into the world. Yes, mankind's eyes were opened, but they were only opened to sin and closed to the things of God. This is the time when all of mankind's eyes, ears, mouths, and minds were closed by God. Mankind had become spiritually dead. On the other hand, the title and the lyrics of this hymn are like prayers to the sovereign God of the Bible, asking Him to open our spiritual blockages due to sin that will ultimately lead to eternal destruction. Stanza 1 of our hymn requests that God open our eyes that we may see. Stanza 2 asks that He open our ears that we may hear. Stanza 3 prays that He open our mouths that we may speak. And stanza 4 begs that He open our minds that we may learn. We must petition God because He is the only one who can grant spiritual sight, hearing, speech, and understanding of His holy word, the Bible. We know this is true because in Exodus 4, Jehovah told Moses at the burning bush, Who hath made man's mouth? Or who maketh the dumb, or deaf, or the seeing, or the blind? Have not I, Jehovah? And in Psalm 146, verse 8, God tells us, Jehovah openeth the eyes of the blind. Jehovah raiseth them that are bowed down. Jehovah loveth the righteous. The beautiful hymn we're about to hear was written during the acceptable year of the Lord, which is also known as the day of salvation. The lyrics could have been a prayer that one of God's elect prayed before May 21, 2011, beseeching God for salvation. However, since the salvation of souls ended on May 21, 2011, when God saved the last of His elect, this hymn could also be a prayer that one of God's sheep prays now, while seeking to be spiritually fed during the years of Judgment Day. We know that God is answering this prayer all over the world because of what we read in Isaiah 29, 18, and 20. And in that day shall the deaf hear the words of the book, and the eyes of the blind shall see out of obscurity and out of darkness. For the terrible one is brought to naught, and the scorner is consumed, and all that watch for iniquity are cut off. These verses are referring to Judgment Day when Satan has been dethroned. Each of the four stanzas concludes with these faithful words. Silently now I wait for thee, ready my God thy will to see. Open my eyes, ears, heart, and mind. Illumine me, Spirit divine. The following verses from God's word give biblical foundation to the faithful lyrics at the end of each stanza. Isaiah 30 verse 18 says, And therefore will Jehovah wait, that he may be gracious unto you, and therefore will he be exalted, that he may have mercy upon you. For Jehovah is a God of judgment. Blessed are all they that wait for him. And in Luke 21:19, In your patience possess ye your souls, where patience is another word for Christ. And finally in Psalm 13 verse 3, Consider and hear me, O Jehovah my God. Lighten mine eyes, lest I sleep the sleep of death. And now let's listen to our hymn, Open My Eyes That I May See.

Our hymn on today's scripture and song is I Know Not Why, God's Wondrous Grace. The first two stanzas of this hymn open with something that we don't fully understand, and the third stanza addresses the uncertainties that we have concerning our future in this world. The first stanza says, I know not why God's wondrous grace to me he hath made known, nor why unworthy Christ in love redeemed for his own. The Bible doesn't tell us why someone is chosen to salvation and another is not. We aren't told why God loved Jacob and hated Esau. The only explanation that we have for why God saved any one of us is found in Ephesians 1, verse 5, that it is according to the good pleasure of his will. The second stanza says, I know not how the Spirit moves, convincing men of sin. This comes from John 3, verse 8, which says, The wind bloweth where it listeth, and thou hearest the sound thereof, but canst not tell whence it cometh, and whither it goeth. So is every one that is born of the Spirit. The words of the refrain of I know not why God's wondrous grace are taken from 2 Timothy 1, verse 12, and we'll start reading in verse 11, whereunto I am appointed a preacher and an apostle and a teacher of the Gentiles, for the which cause I also suffer these things. Nevertheless, I am not ashamed. And this next part is what is used in the hymn, for I know whom I have believed, and am persuaded that he is able to keep that which I have committed unto him against that day. We're going to focus on how we are persuaded that God is able. This word persuaded is also translated as trust or confidence. What does the Bible tell us that God is able to do? He is able to succor or help those who are tempted, as we read in Hebrews 2, verse 18. God is able to perform all his promises, as we read of Abraham in Romans 4, starting in verse 20. He staggered not at the promise of God through unbelief, but was strong in faith, giving glory to God, and being fully persuaded that what he had promised, he was able also to perform. God is able to keep us from falling, as we find in Jude verse 24, Now unto him that is able to keep you from falling, and to present you faultless before the presence of his glory with exceeding joy. Was God able to protect Shadrach, Meshach, and Abednego from the burning fiery furnace? Was God able to keep Daniel safe when he spent the night in a den of lions? We are persuaded, we are confident, that the Lord is able to do all these things and so much more, as it says in Ephesians 3, verse 20, Now unto him that is able to do exceeding abundantly above all that we ask or think, according to the power that worketh in us. There are things that happen to us in this life that we don't understand, but we know that the Lord is orchestrating all events around us. There are things that we don't fully understand in the Bible, but we know that God wrote it and that everything he has written is true. By God's working in us, we are persuaded of these things. We are confident and have complete trust in God and in his word. And we rest in that. And now the hymn, I Know Not Why, God's Wondrous Grace.

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0: We welcome you to eBible Fellowship's Bible Reading Program. We read in 2 Timothy 3, verse 16, "All Scripture is given by inspiration of God and is profitable for doctrine, for reproof, for correction, for instruction in righteousness." Now, let's begin our Bible Reading Program.
1: Genesis 36. Now these are the generations of Esau, who is Edom. Esau took his wives of the daughters of Canaan, Ada, the daughter of Elon the Hittite, and Aholibamah, the daughter of Anah, the daughter of Zibeon the Hivite, and Bashemath, Ishmael's daughter, sister of Nebajoth. And Ada bare to Esau Eliphaz, and Bashemath bare Reuel. And Aholibamah bare Jeush, and Jalam, and Korah. These are the sons of Esau, which were born unto him in the land of Canaan. And Esau took his wives, and his sons, and his daughters, and all the persons of his house, and his cattle, and all his beasts, and all his substance, which he had got in the land of Canaan, and went into the country from the face of his brother Jacob. For their riches were more than that they might dwell together, and the land wherein they were strangers could not bear them because of their cattle. Thus dwelt Esau in Mount Seir. Esau is Edom. And these are the generations of Esau, the father of the Edomites in Mount Seir. These are the names of Esau's sons: Eliphaz, the son of Ada, the wife of Esau; Reuel, the son of Bashemath, the wife of Esau. And the sons of Eliphaz were Teman, Omar, Zepho, and Gatam, and Kenaz. And Timnah was concubine to Eliphaz, Esau's son, and she bare to Eliphaz Amalek. These were the sons of Ada, Esau's wife. And these are the sons of Reuel: Nahath, and Zerah, Shammah, and Mizah. These were the sons of Bashemath, Esau's wife. And these were the sons of Aholibamah, the daughter of Anah, the daughter of Zibeon, Esau's wife. And she bare to Esau Jeush, and Jalam, and Korah. These were dukes of the sons of Esau, the sons of Eliphaz, the firstborn son of Esau: Duke Teman, Duke Omar, Duke Zepho, Duke Kenaz, Duke Korah, Duke Gatam, and Duke Amalek. These are the dukes that came of Eliphaz in the land of Edom. These were the sons of Ada. And these are the sons of Reuel, Esau's son: Duke Nahath, Duke Zerah, Duke Shammah, Duke Mizah. These are the dukes that came of Reuel in the land of Edom. These are the sons of Bashemath, Esau's wife. And these are the sons of Aholibamah, Esau's wife: Duke Jeush, Duke Jalam, Duke Korah. These were the dukes that came of Aholibamah, the daughter of Anah, Esau's wife. These are the sons of Esau, who is Edom, and these are their dukes. These are the sons of Seir, the Horite, who inhabited the land: Lotan, and Shobal, and Zibeon, and Anah, and Dishon, and Ezer, and Dishan. These are the dukes of the Horites, the children of Seir, in the land of Edom. And the children of Lotan were Hori and Hemam, and Lotan's sister was Timnah. And the children of Shobal were these: Alvan, and Mahanath, and Abel, Shepho, and Onam. And these are the children of Zibeon, both Ajah and Anah. This was that Anah that found the mules in the wilderness, as he fed the asses of Zibeon his father. And the children of Anah were these: Dishon, and Aholibamah, the daughter of Anah. And these are the children of Dishon: Hemdan, and Eshban, and Itran, and Cheran. The children of Ezer are these: Bilhan, and Zavan, and Akan. The children of Dishon are these: Uz, and Aran. These are the dukes that came of the Horites: Duke Lotan, Duke Shobal, Duke Zibeon, Duke Anah, Duke Dishon, Duke Ezer, Duke Dishon. These are the dukes that came of Hori, among their dukes in the land of Seir. And these are the kings that reigned in the land of Edom, before there reigned any king over the children of Israel. And Bela, the son of Beor, reigned in Edom, and the name of his city was Dinhabah. And Bela died, and Joab, the son of Zerah of Bozrah, reigned in his stead. And Joab died, and Husham of the land of Temani reigned in his stead. And Husham died, and Hadad, the son of Bedad, who smote Midian in the field of Moab, reigned in his stead, and the name of his city was Avith. And Hadad died, and Samla of Masrekah reigned in his stead. And Samla died, and Saul of Rehoboth by the river reigned in his stead. And Saul died, and Baalhanan the son of Achbor reigned in his stead. And Baalhanan the son of Achbor died, and Hadar reigned in his stead, and the name of his city was Pau, and his wife's name was Mehetabel, the daughter of Matred, the daughter of Mezahab. And these are the names of the dukes that came of Esau, according to their families, after their places, by their names: Duke Timnah, Duke Alva, Duke Jetheth, Duke Aholibama, Duke Elah, Duke Pinon, Duke Kenaz, Duke Taman, Duke Mizbar, Duke Magdiel, Duke Iram. These be the dukes of Edom according to their habitations in the land of their possession. He is Esau, the father of the Edomites. Genesis 37. And Jacob dwelt in the land wherein his father was a stranger, in the land of Canaan. These are the generations of Jacob. Joseph, being 17 years old, was feeding the flock with his brethren, and the lad was with the sons of Bilhah, and with the sons of Zilpah, his father's wives. And Joseph brought unto his father their evil report. Now Israel loved Joseph more than all his children, because he was the son of his old age, and he made him a coat of many colors. And when his brethren saw that their father loved him more than all his brethren, they hated him, and could not speak peaceably unto him. And Joseph dreamed a dream, and he told it his brethren, and they hated him yet the more. And he said unto them, Hear, I pray you, this dream which I have dreamed. For behold, we were binding sheaves in the field, and lo, my sheaf arose, and also stood upright. And behold, your sheaf stood round about, and made obeisance to my sheaf. And his brethren said to him, Shalt thou indeed reign over us, or shalt thou indeed have dominion over us? And they hated him the more for his dreams, and for his words. And he dreamed yet another dream, and told it his brethren, and said, Behold, I have dreamed a dream more, and behold, the sun and the moon and the 11 stars made obeisance to me. And he told it to his father and to his brethren. And his father rebuked him, and said unto him, What is this dream that thou hast dreamed? Shall I and thy mother and thy brethren indeed come to bow down ourselves to thee to the earth? And his brethren envied him, but his father observed the saying. And his brethren went to feed their father's flock in Shechem. And Israel said unto Joseph, Do not thy brethren feed the flock in Shechem? Come, and I will send thee unto them. And he said to him, Here I am. And he said to him, Go, I pray thee, see whether it be well with thy brethren and well with the flocks, and bring me word again. So he sent him out of the vale of Hebron, and he came to Shechem. And a certain man found him, and behold, he was wandering in the field. And the man asked him, saying, What seekest thou? And he said, I seek my brethren. Tell me, I pray thee, where they feed their flocks. And the man said, They are departed hence, for I heard them say, Let us go to Dothan. And Joseph went after his brethren, and found them in Dothan. And when they saw him afar off, even before he came near unto them, they conspired against him to slay him. And they said to one another, Behold, this dreamer cometh. Come now, therefore, and let us slay him, and cast him into some pit, and we will say, Some evil beast hath devoured him, and we shall see what will become of his dreams. And Reuben heard it, and he delivered him out of their hands, and said, Let us not kill him. And Reuben said unto them, Shed no blood, but cast him into this pit that is in the wilderness, and lay no hand upon him, that he might rid him out of their hands, to deliver him unto his father again. And it came to pass, when Joseph was come unto his brethren, that they stripped Joseph out of his coat of many colors that was on him. And they took him and cast him into a pit, and the pit was empty, there was no water in it. And they sat down to eat bread, and they lifted up their eyes and looked, and behold, a company of Ishmaelites came from Gilead with their camels, bearing spicery and balm and myrrh, going to carry it down to Egypt. And Judah said unto his brethren, What profit is it if we slay our brother and conceal his blood? Come, let us sell him to the Ishmaelites, and not our hand be upon him, for he is our brother and our flesh. And his brethren were content. Then there passed by Midianites merchantmen, and they drew and lifted up Joseph out of the pit, and sold Joseph to the Ishmaelites for 20 pieces of silver, and they brought Joseph into Egypt. And Reuben returned unto the pit, and behold, Joseph was not in the pit, and he rent his clothes. And he returned unto his brethren, and said, The child is not, and I, whither shall I go? And they took Joseph's coat, and killed a kid of the goats, and dipped the coat in the blood. And they sent the coat of many colors, and they brought it to their father, and said, This have we found. Know now whether it be thy son's coat or no. And he knew it, and said, It is my son's coat. An evil beast hath devoured him. Joseph is without doubt rent in pieces. And Jacob rent his clothes, and put sackcloth on his loins, and mourned for his son many days. And all his sons and all his daughters rose up to comfort him, but he refused to be comforted. And he said, For I will go down into the grave unto my son mourning. Thus his father wept for him. And the Midianites sold him into Egypt unto Potiphar, an officer of Pharaoh's and captain of the guard.

Genesis 38. And it came to pass at that time that Judah went down from his brethren and turned into a certain Adullamite whose name was Hira. And Judah saw there a daughter of a certain Canaanite whose name was Shua. And he took her and went in unto her. And she conceived and bare a son, and he called his name Ur. And she conceived again and bare a son, and she called his name Onan. And she yet conceived again and bare a son, and called his name Shelah. And he was at Chezib, where she bare him. And Judah took a wife for Ur his firstborn, whose name was Tamar. And Ur, Judah's firstborn, was wicked in the sight of the Lord, and the Lord slew him. And Judah said unto Onan, Go in unto thy brother's wife, and marry her, and raise up seed to thy brother. And Onan knew that the seed should not be his. And it came to pass, when he went into his brother's wife, that he spilled it on the ground, lest that he should give seed to his brother. And the thing which he did displeased the Lord, wherefore he slew him also. Then said Judah to Tamar his daughter-in-law, Remain a widow at thy father's house, till Shelah my son be grown. For he said, Lest peradventure he die also, as his brethren did. And Tamar went and dwelt in her father's house. And in process of time the daughter of Shua, Judah's wife, died. And Judah was comforted, and went up unto his sheep-shearers to Timnath, he and his friend Hira the Adullamite. And it was told Tamar, saying, Behold, thy father-in-law goeth up to Timnath to shear his sheep. And she put her widow's garments off from her, and covered her with a veil, and wrapped herself, and sat in an open place, which is by the way to Timnath. For she saw that Shelah was grown, and she was not given unto him to wife. When Judah saw her, he thought her to be an harlot, because she had covered her face. And he turned unto her by the way, and said, Go to, I pray thee, let me come in unto thee, for he knew not that she was his daughter-in-law. And she said, What wilt thou give me, that thou mayest come in to me? And he said, I will send thee a kid from the flock. And she said, Wilt thou give me a pledge, till thou send it? And he said, What pledge shall I give thee? And she said, Thy signet, and thy bracelets, and thy staff that is in thy hand. And he gave it her, and came in unto her, and she conceived by him. And she arose, and went away, and laid by her veil from her, and put on the garments of her widowhood. And Judah sent the kid by the hand of his friend the Adullamite, to receive his pledge from the woman's hand, but he found her not. Then he asked the men of that place, saying, Where is the harlot that was openly by the wayside? And they said, There was no harlot in this place. And he returned to Judah and said, I cannot find her. And also the men of the place said, That there was no harlot in this place. And Judah said, Let her take it to her, lest we be shamed. Behold, I sent this kid, and thou hast not found her. And it came to pass about 3 months after, that it was told Judah, saying, Tamar thy daughter-in-law hath played the harlot. And also, behold, she is with child by whoredom. And Judah said, Bring her forth, and let her be burnt. When she was brought forth, she sent to her father-in-law, saying, By the man whose these are, am I with child. And she said, Discern, I pray thee, whose are these, the signet, and bracelets, and staff? And Judah acknowledged them, and said, She hath been more righteous than I, because that I gave her not to Shelah my son. And he knew her again no more. And it came to pass in the time of her travail, that, behold, twins were in her womb. And it came to pass, when she travailed, that one put out his hand, and the midwife took and bound upon his hand a scarlet thread, saying, This came out first. And it came to pass, as he drew back his hand, that, behold, his brother came out. And she said, How hast thou broken forth? This breach be upon thee. And therefore his name was called Phares. And afterward came out his brother that had the scarlet thread upon his hand, and his name was called Zarah.

Genesis 39. And Joseph was brought down to Egypt, and Potiphar, an officer of Pharaoh, captain of the guard, an Egyptian, bought him of the hands of the Ishmaelites, which had brought him down thither. And the Lord was with Joseph, and he was a prosperous man, and he was in the house of his master, the Egyptian. And his master saw that the Lord was with him, and that the Lord made all that he did to prosper in his hand. And Joseph found grace in his sight, and he served him, and he made him overseer over his house, and all that he had he put into his hand. And it came to pass from the time that he had made him overseer in his house, and over all that he had, that the Lord blessed the Egyptian's house for Joseph's sake. And the blessing of the Lord was upon all that he had in the house and in the field. And he left all that he had in Joseph's hand, and he knew not aught he had, save the bread which he did eat. And Joseph was a goodly person and well favored. And it came to pass after these things that his master's wife cast her eyes upon Joseph, and she said, Lie with me. But he refused, and said unto his master's wife, Behold, my master wotteth not what is with me in the house, and he hath committed all that he hath to my hand. There is none greater in this house than I, neither hath he kept back anything from me but thee, because thou art his wife. How then can I do this great wickedness and sin against God? And it came to pass, as she spake to Joseph day by day, that he hearkened not unto her to lie by her or be with her. And it came to pass about this time that Joseph went into the house to do his business, and there was none of the men of the house there within. And she caught him by his garment, saying, Lie with me. And he left his garment in her hand, and fled, and got him out. And it came to pass, when she had sworn that he had left his garment in her hand, and was fled forth, that she called unto the men of her house, and spake unto them, saying, See, he hath brought in an Hebrew unto us to mock us. He came in unto me to lie with me, and I cried with a loud voice. And it came to pass, when he heard that I lifted up my voice and cried, that he left his garment with me, and fled, and got him out. And she laid up his garment by her until his lord came home. And she spake unto him according to these words, saying, The Hebrew servant which thou hast brought unto us came in unto me to mock me. And it came to pass, as I lifted up my voice and cried, that he left his garment with me and fled out. And it came to pass, when his master heard the words of his wife, which she spake unto him, saying, After this manner did thy servant to me, that his wrath was kindled. And Joseph's master took him and put him into the prison, a place where the king's prisoners were bound, and he was there in prison. But the Lord was with Joseph, and shewed him mercy, and gave him favor in the sight of the keeper of the prison. And the keeper of the prison committed to Joseph's hand all the prisoners that were in the prison, and whatsoever they did there, he was the doer of it. The keeper of the prison looked not to anything that was under his hand, because the Lord was with him, and that which he did, the Lord made it to prosper.

0: Genesis 40. And it came to pass after these things, that the butler of the king of Egypt and his baker had offended their lord, the king of Egypt. And Pharaoh was wroth against two of his officers, against the chief of the butlers, and against the chief of the bakers. And he put them in the ward in the house of the captain of the guard, into the prison, the place where Joseph was bound. And the captain of the guard charged Joseph with them, and he served them, and they continued a season in ward. And they dreamed a dream, both of them, each man his dream in one night, each man according to the interpretation of his dream, the butler and the baker of the king of Egypt, which were bound in the prison. And Joseph came in unto them in the morning, and looked upon them, and behold, they were sad. And he asked Pharaoh's officers that were with him in the ward of his lord's house, saying, Wherefore look ye so sadly today? And they said unto him, We have dreamed a dream, and there is no interpreter of it. And Joseph said unto them, Do not interpretations belong to God? Tell me them, I pray you. And the chief butler told his dream to Joseph, and said to him, In my dream, behold, a vine was before me. And in the vine were three branches, and it was as though it budded, and her blossoms shot forth, and the clusters thereof brought forth ripe grapes. And Pharaoh's cup was in my hand, and I took the grapes, and pressed them into Pharaoh's cup, and I gave the cup into Pharaoh's hand. And Joseph said unto him, This is the interpretation of it. The three branches are 3 days. Yet within 3 days shall Pharaoh lift up thine head, and restore thee unto thy place. And thou shalt deliver Pharaoh's cup into his hand, after the former manner when thou wast his butler. But think on me when it shall be well with thee, and shew kindness, I pray thee, unto me, and make mention of me to Pharaoh, and bring me out of this house. For indeed I was stolen away out of the land of the Hebrews, and here also have I done nothing that they should put me into the dungeon. When the chief baker saw that the interpretation was good, he said unto Joseph, I also was in my dream, and behold, I had 3 white baskets on my head, and in the uppermost basket there was all manner of baked meats for Pharaoh, and the birds did eat them out of the basket upon my head. And Joseph answered and said, This is the interpretation thereof. The 3 baskets are 3 days. Yet within 3 days shall Pharaoh lift up thy head from off thee, and shall hang thee on a tree, and the birds shall eat thy flesh from off thee. And it came to pass the 3rd day, which was Pharaoh's birthday, that he made a feast unto all his servants, and he lifted up the head of the chief butler and of the chief baker among his servants. And he restored the chief butler unto his butlership again, and he gave the cup into Pharaoh's hand. But he hanged the chief baker, as Joseph had interpreted to them. Yet did not the chief butler remember Joseph, but forgot him.
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Greetings, everyone. This is Bob Grandy welcoming you to eBible Fellowship's program called Where's That Bible Verse? God tells us in Romans 15, verse 4, "For whatsoever things were written aforetime were written for our learning, that we through patience and comfort of the Scriptures might have hope." During this time, I'll slowly read and then repeat 5 random verses from the King James Bible, but I will not tell you where they are located in God's Word, the Bible. So listen carefully and try to identify which Bible book, chapter, and even the verse number where each verse can be found. Here's the first verse. "Who, being in the form of God, thought it not robbery to be equal with God." I'll read it again. "Who, being in the form of God, thought it not robbery to be equal with God." Here's the second verse. "And the leper in whom the plague is, his clothes shall be rent, and his head bare, and he shall put a covering upon his upper lip, and shall cry, Unclean, unclean." I'll read it again. "And the leper in whom the plague is, his clothes shall be rent, and his head bare, and he shall put a covering upon his upper lip, and shall cry, Unclean, unclean." Here's verse number 3. "The fear of Jehovah is the beginning of knowledge, but fools despise wisdom and instruction." Here it is again. "The fear of Jehovah is the beginning of knowledge, but fools despise wisdom and instruction." Here's verse number 4. "All things were made by him, and without him was not anything made that was made." I'll read it again. "All things were made by him, and without him was not anything made that was made." Here's the 5th verse. "That the trial of your faith, being much more precious than of gold that perisheth, though it be tried with fire, might be found unto praise and honor and glory at the appearing of Jesus Christ." I'll repeat it. "That the trial of your faith, being much more precious than of gold that perisheth, though it be tried with fire, might be found unto praise and honor and glory at the appearing of Jesus Christ." And we'll be back in a moment to discover where these scriptures are located in God's Word, the Bible.

All right, it's time to find out where today's verses are found in the Bible. Here's the first verse. Who, being in the form of God, thought it not robbery to be equal with God? That verse is from Philippians chapter 2, verse 6. Philippians 2, verse 6. Here's the second verse. And the leper in whom the plague is, his clothes shall be rent, and his head bare, and he shall put a covering upon his upper lip, and shall cry, unclean, unclean. And that verse is from Leviticus chapter 13, verse 45. Leviticus 13, 45. Here's the third verse. The fear of Jehovah is the beginning of knowledge, but fools despise wisdom and instruction. That verse is from Proverbs chapter 1, verse 7. Proverbs 1, verse 7. Here's verse number 4. All things were made by him, and without him was not anything made that was made. And that verse is from John chapter 1, verse 3. John 1, verse 3. Here's the fifth verse. That the trial of your faith, being much more precious than of gold that perisheth, though it be tried with fire, might be found unto praise and honor and glory at the appearing of Jesus Christ. And that verse is from 1 Peter chapter 1, verse 7. 1 Peter 1, verse 7. Thank you for joining us today to discover where's that Bible verse? And remember what God tells us in Psalm 119, verse 105. Thy word is a lamp unto my feet and a light unto my path.

0: eBible Fellowship would like to make an announcement. The live question and answer session with Chris McCann has been canceled. We do apologize for this inconvenience, but once again, the live question and answer session with Chris McCann, normally heard at this time, has been canceled.
1: The following is a recording of a live questions and answers session with Chris McCann that took place on Sunday, September 11th, 2022.
2: Good afternoon, everyone. Welcome to eBible Fellowship's Open Forum program. Today, we're going to open up the phone lines to take your call, and I'll try to respond by going to the Bible. The Bible is the book of God. It's a spiritual book. It has all the information that we need and way more to understand the deep questions of life concerning why we're here, what is our purpose, and how can we please God or displease God, and just many, many other things. As someone who grew up in the world, and I was in the world for 25 years at least, I can testify that once the Bible comes into your life, once the Word of God begins to shine its light on the darkness that you have been living in, and that's how all men live, if they're apart from God, in darkness, then a great many things are answered. The world does not answer deep questions. The world thinks it answers certain things. It likes to think it's very wise. And by the world, I mean its people. Yes, people like to think they're full of wisdom and understanding, and they know it all. But the truth is, and we realize this, they don't know anything as they should know. Their answers are full of lies, big bangs and evolution, and there is no God. Yeah, that's a wonderful answer to help people, you came into existence by random chance, you're here, so enjoy it while it lasts, and then you're gone, and your life meant nothing. That's the philosophy of the world. That's secular doctrine. And it's horrible. It's ruinous. It's destructive of people. People live lives without hope, and they live lives that are themselves a lie. But the Bible is the word of truth, and God tells us very directly, He's creator, we are creatures. He created us to serve Him, to obey Him, to keep His commandments, and we were made in His image. And this is what sets man apart from all other creatures. All other creatures that we have come to know in this world, there is no creature like man. And the Bible had the solution to why we're sinners. Why is it that people always do wrong? They always do evil. Why do people kill and steal and lie and speak wickedly of others, and you know, the whole spectrum of evil that we witness and see? And why is it that it's the rich and the poor, it's the old and the young, it's people of every race and every place, every village, city, state, and country in the world? You find people doing evil. Doesn't matter how smart they are, how dumb they are, they still do evil. Why? Why is that? Well, the Bible tells us. Because Adam sinned and Eve sinned, our first parents. And therefore, we descendants are conceived in sin and born speaking lies. The Bible only gives us the answer. And the Bible also tells us, because of our sin, we die. We die. And the wages of sin is death. Why do people die? Why is it that just as sin is so prevalent, that death is just as prevalent everywhere you look? There's no exceptions. In all the world, people die. We hear about it every day. And the world just says, we're not perfect to the answer of sin. And it's just how life is. You live and then you die. Well, why is it that way? The Bible tells us the reason, because of sin. And the Bible explains the only remedy was salvation. To be saved from your sin likewise answers the problem of death, because payment for sin means that you will no longer have to die. And that payment was made by Jesus Christ. Why was Jesus hanging on the cross? Have you ever thought of that? I know people in the world don't think of it. They don't think of it. They, you know, the world has so perverted the whole thing. It's just some kind of symbolism done a long time ago. They have no idea what it means. And that's why when it comes the time of the birth of Christ, they easily speak of Santa Claus or the death and resurrection of Christ, and they have no problem filling their minds with Easter bunnies, because they have no understanding. The world is in ignorance concerning the reason that Jesus Christ died. And Christ died at the foundation of the world, which he demonstrated on the cross in 33 AD, for the sins of his people. He paid for them. What is the wage of sin? Death. Jesus paid the penalty in full for all that he determined to save. Not every human being. That's another lie that churches tell. God doesn't love everyone. He didn't save everyone. He didn't die for everyone. He died for specific ones, specific individuals chosen by him, not they choosing him, but he choosing them. And Christ died for those and those alone. And that is where salvation occurs, or salvation comes from. And the hearing of the gospel was the applying of that salvation to those certain ones throughout the history of the world. But we've come to the time of the end of the world, the end of God's salvation program. He completed the saving of those chosen elect people. And by completing it, that allowed him to bring judgment on the world. Judgment Day began on May 21, 2011. We are presently living on the earth in the day of judgment. And so, if you look around and you see all the chaotic madness in nation after nation, that is because it's Judgment Day and the world has fallen. The world has come under the wrath of God. The world is the target or object of God's furious anger, and he is pouring out his wrath, troubling the unsaved inhabitants of the earth on a daily basis for a prolonged Judgment Day period that is fast approaching its completion, according to biblical evidence, in the year 2033. And you see, all of that information that I just said, and it's a mouthful, comes from the Bible. It's all derived from the Bible as God reveals these things to his people. So the people of God have understanding. We have eyes in our head, in other words. We can see what is before us, what is going on. We know why things are happening and where we are in history and so forth. And this is a comfort to God's elect people. Okay, well, in this program, we do welcome your call. And so we'll now turn our attention to the first caller today. Welcome to our open forum program. Please go ahead with your call.
3: Hi, Chris. It seems like the Apostle Paul really knew who he was in the Lord, as we see in 1 Corinthians 4:3. And I'll take your response to this verse, Chris. Thanks.
2: 1 Corinthians 4, verse 3. Well, there it says, but with me it is a very small thing that I should be judged of you or of man's judgment. Yea, I judge not mine own self. Now, the context is interesting for this. If we read the first two verses, it says in verse 1, let a man so account of us as of the ministers of Christ and stewards of the mysteries of God. As soon as we read the word mysteries, we know God is referring to parables. In Matthew 13, when the disciples asked Jesus why he spoke in parables, he said, it is given unto you to know the mysteries of the kingdom of heaven. Now, he didn't say it's given unto you to know the parables of the kingdom of heaven. That's what they asked about, but to know the mysteries. And that makes mysteries a synonym for parable. And then he also said, but to them, it is not given that they should understand. And to them would be those that are not chosen by God. They're not the elect. So the elect, it's given to them to know the mysteries, because they're given a new spirit. They're given the indwelling spirit, Holy Spirit, to guide them into truth. And then when they turn to the Bible, a spiritual book, they will be able to see and hear and comprehend the spiritual teaching that lies on the deeper level, the spiritual level of the Bible, and they will come to know it. That's why God says that they're stewards of the mysteries of God. Moreover, is required in stewards that a man be found faithful. So God is speaking of faithful stewardship of the mysteries, the parables of the Bible. And right away we know he's not speaking of the church, because the church, especially at this time of the end, has no understanding. They lack the Spirit of God. And actually, God's brought judgment upon them. So it's not the church and its pastors or elders and deacons that are the stewards, but it is God's saved people, his elect children, only are qualified because it's given to them to know the mysteries. And you have to know the mysteries in order to be stewards of the mysteries. And so in that context, we read that we are to be faithful, but with me, it is a very small thing that I should be judged of you or of man's judgment. Yea, I judge not mine own self. What happens when we are faithful in our stewardship of the mysteries of God? Well, we have examples. We have something we can look back on not very long ago, wherein God brought forth understanding to his people concerning time and judgment, beginning with the house of God, the corporate church. Judgment begins at the house of God. And God revealed the judgment of the church to his people, and his people, having it revealed, it's given to them to know the mystery. For example, the mystery or parable, Matthew 24, when you see the abomination of desolation in the holy place, Satan in the church, let those in Judea reference spiritually to the church, let those in Judea flee to the mountain. Leave the church, go to God, go to the Bible. And see, that's all mysterious language. It's parabolic language. God's people, it's given to them. A wise man's heart discerneth time and judgment at the proper time. God reveals it. They see it, and many, many other Bible verses as well, supporting it, teaching it, proving it. And so God's people act upon it and declare it. And what is the response from the professed Christians within the churches? You are a heretic. You are of Satan. You have blasphemed the Holy Spirit by saying that the church is under the power of Satan. You are this and you are that. Condemnation, judgments, and even being driven out of congregations early on when we first started learning this and went to our pastor, went to our elder, and those in spiritual authority in the church. And we said, have you seen this information coming forth from the Bible, taught at that time by Mr. Camping, the end of the church age and after? Have you seen this? And, oh, yeah, you can't listen to him. He spiritualizes. Well, now, that's actually a testimony to what someone coming to the Bible ought to do. They're so blind and so much in the dark, they think that's an accusation or, you know, part of their judgment. Well, he spiritualizes. Well, of course he does. That's what Christ taught us to do when he said he spoke in parables, and without a parable, he did not speak. And when he said, it's given unto you to know the mysteries, the parables. And so God's people recognize, well, we're to go to the Bible and we're to compare spiritual with spiritual, scripture with scripture, harmonize all conclusions, look for the deeper spiritual meaning. And that's what Jesus himself taught us by always speaking in parables. It just never registered with the church and their theologians that God in the flesh, the Lord Jesus Christ, only spoke in parables in order to teach us, of course, how to understand his word, the Bible. That's why he spoke in parables, and without a parable, he did not speak. But it is, you know, the fact that God's people were faithful stewards of the mystery concerning the end of the church age, and a faithful steward, you know, we declare it, we hold to it, we hold to it. And so they pronounce their judgments. And now we can say, along with the Apostle Paul, and actually the Apostle Paul is a pattern of the believer. So what he said is actually pointing to what we would say to those in the churches that maybe drove us out, maybe even excommunicated us, some were excommunicated, or simply condemned us with their words. This is what we would say, that with me, it is a very small thing that I should be judged of you or of man's judgment. Yea, I judge not mine own self. Very small thing in comparison to the judgment of God that they are experiencing, that they did experience and continue to experience the wrath of God. Judgment began at the house of God. So now, this is the options that the child of God had going back then, leading up to May 21, 2011, hearing the church age is over. If you leave, you will be condemned. Everybody's going to think you're in a false gospel, following a false prophet. You're a heretic. That's all condemnation. You know, that's saying you're not saved. You're not saved. The church is decreeing you are not saved. That is the church's judgment. On the other hand, if you remain, then God says, judgment has begun at the house of God. It's time to separate wheat from tare. The wheat will come out. They will come out. They will flee to the mountain. The tares will remain behind, bundled for the burning. In other words, you are not saved, declares God, if you remain? And that was the dilemma, that was the situation that everyone faced at that time who was in a church. And sadly, tragically, large numbers of people sided with the church. They would rather face the judgment of God than the judgment of their congregation and its leaders, just as the Jews before them. Remember, the Bible tells us in the Gospel of John that many of, I think it said the Pharisees or many of the leaders of Israel believed on Jesus. They realized, of course, he had to be of God. They believed on him, yet they did not confess him for fear of being put out of the synagogue. The judgment of the church of Israel, they feared more than the judgment of God. And that is a very foolish decision, extremely foolish option to select. And of course, God's elect people. It's not that we're wise in ourselves or of ourselves, or we know anything. And it was something in us that stirred us up to make the right decision. No, that's God's doing, working within his people to will and do of his good pleasure. And actually, like Lot, he grabbed a hold of us. He took us by the hand, our will, his will, moving our will, and got us out of the city, out of the churches. And so, you know, we don't take any pride in that whatsoever. We know it's all by the grace of God. And yet we also recognize, and the longer it goes on, you know, the less we concern ourselves with man's judgment, the church's judgment. And I know myself, and I know others, that if the Pope and all bishops and all priests and all pastors and all ministers and all elders and all deacons and every single Christian religious person of authority in unison were to come and say, look, you got to do the apply pressure. We are going to have to excommunicate you. And you know what that means? You'll go to hell. You'll be destroyed. I would shut the door just like it was a Jehovah's Witness, and then go about my business with absolutely no concern for any of their opinions, because God has revealed the truth, and now, you know, they have no power or authority from God. That's as though the Muslims came to our door or any other religion came to our door. You don't have our religion, you're going to hell. Well, thank you very much. Shut the door. We're not to give heed to false gospels. And so that's what this is referring to. And it's also true now, after May 21, 2011, God tested that. Okay, you did well. You came out of the church. You were a faithful steward of the mystery of God. In that case, very good. Now let's see how you hold on to it when I bring to pass the spiritual judgment, and judgment day is a prolonged period of time. And you're not going to know this to begin with. It'll be something I reveal over several years. But are you going to trust me? Are you going to trust me? Are you going to trust the hundreds and hundreds of Bible verses that you apparently reviewed and studied and agreed with when you determined the church age was over? Or are you going to trust your eyes that nothing happened? Trust the pressure of the world in church? You better get away from them. They're the worst sort. They're date setters. And go back to the church. Go back to the church and fail in your stewardship responsibility. Now you have become an unjust steward, unfaithful steward, as you have returned to the corporate church that experienced the judgment of God and now is currently experiencing the wrath of God poured out on the world because it's just another part of the world. And that is sorrowful. That is sorrowful. But God's people, God holds them fast, and they're tested, and he proves them and brings them through the test. And so God's people realize, I don't know what God is doing early on. I don't know what's happening, but I know this is the truth. I know I heard the voice of Christ. And so I must hold on. I must hold on. And everyone's calling me the worst sort. And I what can I say? I can't say anything because I don't know what happened on May 21, 2011. And well, you see, wait on the Lord. Wait on the Lord is what God was teaching us right after. Don't make hasty decisions. Wait on the Lord. Check things out. Study it before you turn around and head in that backwards direction, which unfortunately many, many did not do. But thank you for calling and sharing. And let's go now to the next person on the phone today. Welcome to our open forum program. Please go ahead with your call.
4: Yeah. Hey, Chris, I was reading about the man of God in 13:17 and 13:18. Could you read that?
2: Yeah. 13:17 and 18. It says, "For it was said to me by the word of Jehovah, thou shalt eat no bread, nor drink water there, nor turn again to go by the way that thou camest." He said unto him, "I am a prophet also as thou art." And an angel spake unto me by the word of Jehovah, saying, "Bring him back with thee into thine house, that he may eat bread and drink water." But he lied unto him.
4: Now, could the man of God, is that the professed Christians that left the church and congregations, and the prophet that lied to him, is that the professed Christians that are still in the churches?
2: Well, yeah, this man of God came from Judah. He came from Judah, and he went to Israel, Samaria. And Samaria had developed a false system of worship. They set up a couple of houses of worship, Bethel, which means house of God. And they also set up different times for feasts, and you know, different than God commanded. I think God commanded the first month, and they were observing a feast, a similar feast in the second, or God commanded the seventh, and they were observing the eighth, something like that. So it was definitely a false gospel. And I think how we can understand it, coming from Judah in this case, would represent coming from the kingdom of God. Coming from the kingdom of God, and God said, go and speak against the altar. They set up a false altar. And the altar typifies Christ, so it's a false Christ. And, you know, the Bible says in 2 Corinthians 11, if anyone preach another Jesus or preach another gospel or another spirit, which are all synonymous. So Jesus, preaching another Jesus, is the same as preaching another gospel. They set up another altar, another Jesus, another way of salvation. And so go preach against it. And it was all condemnation. You know, if we would read this, when the man of God came and he was told, do not eat or drink anything there, because in going to Israel, going to their false system of worship, it was like going into the apostate corporate church. And so you come in, you do what I command, then you go out. You go out and you don't eat or drink. And I think God said, He may have said, go out the way you came. But there's a false prophet that was there, and he heard about this man of God, and he saddled up his horse, and he went, and he met him. And then he lied to him and said, well, God spoke to me. God spoke to me, because here it says in verse 15, then he said unto him, come home with me and eat bread. And he said, I may not return with thee, nor go in with thee, neither will I eat bread, nor drink water with thee in this place. For it was said to me by the word of Jehovah, thou shalt eat no bread, nor drink water there, nor turn again to go by the way that thou camest. He said unto him, I am a prophet also as thou art. And an angel spake unto me by the word of Jehovah, saying, bring him back with thee into thine house, that he may eat bread and drink water. But he lied unto him. And so the man of God was deceived and believed the lie and went back, and it brought him under judgment, because he ends up being slain, I think, by a lion. And we wonder, well, what's going on? We can see that God is indicating that when he reveals truth to us, and in this case, you know, this could tie in with the whole end of the church age, where this man coming from Judah, coming from the kingdom of God, which is outside the church. So that's why he's entering into Israel, typifying the corporate church. He's coming from outside, sent from God, as God revealed the truth to his people outside of the churches and congregations, that the church age was over and so forth, and you had to get out. And it was declared. So this man of God is declaring it. Fine, he's declaring the church age is over, but then he meets this other man who lies to him, says he's a prophet, and he believes the lie, and that causes him to go and to eat and drink in Israel, in the place God said not to eat and drink. That is to go into an apostate, corrupt church and, you know, go to the worship ceremony and spiritually eat and drink the polluted gospel that churches and congregations bring. And that brought the wrath of God and the judgment of God on this prophet called the man of God. Well, yeah, but how could he have known? Because the Bible wasn't completed and God was still communicating with people. He could come to someone and he could bring divine revelation. So how was this man of God to know? Well, there's a biblical principle that would have been in effect for the Old Testament, as it's still in effect for us today, which is that in the mouth of two or three witnesses is every word established. And that law, in the mouth of two or three witnesses, is the basis for the biblical principle that all conclusions must be harmonized with the Bible. When studying the Bible, if we come to a conclusion that doesn't fit, that contradicts another scripture anywhere in the Bible, then we cannot accept that conclusion. And so here is someone saying, I'm a prophet too. This is what God said to me. He said, come back with me and eat. That directly contradicts what God had spoken to the man of God. Go, don't eat or drink, and come out. So he has a contradiction, and he went with the latest information, and he didn't try to harmonize these things. And if he had, he would realize, well, we can't, which means what this man was saying was false. And he should have said, no, God will not contradict his own word. He told me to leave and I'm going to leave without eating or drinking. And then just leave, and all would have been well. And we would say, now there was a true, faithful man of God. But he failed, and his failure had to do with not properly harmonizing all conclusions. That's why, it's a very important principle, very important. When we say, yes, we look for the deeper spiritual meaning. Well, you know, in this day and age, you can read all kinds of people saying all kinds of things. And apparently, they're looking at the deeper spiritual meaning. They're compare scripture with scripture, and they come up with wild conclusions. Conclusions that are contradictory, and they just do not fit or harmonize like pieces of a puzzle with other conclusions. And so there is a proof. There is something where it's fine. In other words, people understand the Bible's its own interpreter. We have to compare spiritual with spiritual. Anybody doing that? You're doing well. You're doing well. But that is not the end of it. That's not the end of Bible study. That's not the end of developing doctrine. That's the beginning. And when you do that, you come to a conclusion. Now, the conclusion, you have to take and examine everything. Everything. Is there anything in the Bible that contradicts that conclusion? Then I cannot go along with it. And there's some error, some I'm not seeing something in my comparison of scripture. So I have to leave it, continue, return back to spiritual and spiritual, and that's a safeguard. It's a protection God has placed for Bible study. And it's also a way of knowing that, Satan, remember we're told, he understands dark sentences. He picks up on things fairly quickly. He's been around a long time. He's very wise to do evil. And so here are these people that God is dealing with. They've come out of the churches. They're always talking about spiritual understandings and comparing scripture with scripture. And okay, let me raise up a couple who would have been tares, but they were sort of the mindset. You know, there are some unsaved people that they don't like the church at all. They don't like authority in general. And the idea of an end of a church age and not being under any authority appeals to them. So they came out for various reasons, different reasons. And now, you know, there's just common intelligence that man possesses. He can understand the basics of comparing spiritual with spiritual, and you look here and you look there. And so he goes about and does it, and he comes up with a lie just as much as someone not following that principle. And because he compared a few verses, he thinks that he's done it the right way, and this is the truth. This is the truth. He's convinced it's the truth. He can convince others it's the truth. And yet you say to him, no, that doesn't fit. That doesn't fit. You know, what would be typical of the unsaved in that situation is, despite the fact it doesn't fit, despite the fact other scriptures deny the thing that he is saying, he continues to hold on to it stubbornly. Same thing, exact same thing that the churches did, wrong doctrine, false gospel. And so God built a safeguard. He built a safeguard that we have to include when we are studying the Bible. And that is, every conclusion must harmonize with the whole of the Bible. Two or three witnesses. And, God's a triune God. And so God, through his testimony in scripture, will confirm, or he'll say, no, that's not the case. But thank you for calling and sharing.
4: Thank you.
2: those scriptures. And let's go now to the next person on the phone. Welcome to our program. Please go ahead with your call.
5: Hi, Chris. Could you please read Philippians 2, verse 12?
2: Philippians 2, 12. Wherefore, my beloved, as ye have always obeyed, not as in my presence only, but now much more in my absence, work out your own salvation with fear and trembling.
5: Thank you. Could you please explain work out and also with fear and trembling?
2: Well, working out our salvation, it's on a daily basis. It's on a daily basis. You know, we are taking up our cross and following the Lord. And, you know, how many people, in other words, how many people that we have known and have been in agreement with and have testified that they were saved and according to their doctrinal understanding and even their action, they came out of the church, they went on track trips, they were enthusiastic and as much as anybody concerning matters of time and judgment for the world. And then all of a sudden, as God shakes things up and brings the world into judgment day and applies spiritual flames to all, and a fire has been put to us. That's the language of 1 Corinthians 3 in that day to see what we're made of, wood, hay, stubble, which will burn, or gold, silver, precious stones, which will endure the fire. And so here is God, you know, bringing this kind of judgment. And then we see people who, again, for years, in some cases, for years, fully in agreement, we were walking together. How can two walk together unless they be agreed? And we thought, here is a faithful brother or a faithful sister. Here is someone who gives every indicator of being truly saved. And they've gone back. They've gone back. Some went back to the world. Some went back to the church. Others have gone back to former doctrines. They have turned back. And backward is not the direction of salvation. So when God says work out, it's not something that you do in a single day. It's not something that's done, the next month I'm going to seriously examine myself and work out my own salvation. And by the end of the month, I'm going to have it all worked out. No, it's an ongoing daily thing in the life of each one who is truly saved, and also those that would identify with being truly saved. We are to work it out, and we work it out, as it says here, with fear and trembling. And fear and trembling would relate to fearing the Lord. And we fear the Lord by keeping his commandments, obeying him. And so as we continue to walk the path, to follow this narrow path that leads into the kingdom of God and to eternal life, we are doing so, working out our own salvation with fear and trembling, because we know that many others have not made it. If we are not fearful in the sense, that we tremble before God, he's an awesome God, a holy God. He knows us inside and out. He knows everything about us. And also in the sense that look how many have been rejected. Look how many God has rejected, it's hundreds of millions in our time in the churches, as many as 2 billion professed Christians have been rejected by God. Whatever the number of those that go to the churches, that's the number of tares that God has rejected. And so that's one scary thing. And further would be, again, we've seen numbers of those that have come out of the churches go backwards. And that indicates they've come under or return. They never really escaped the wrath of God, but in outward appearances they did. And now they have returned in outward appearance, according to the truth of the Bible, to being under the wrath of God. And that leaves very few. Yes, God saved a great multitude, but it's only few. It's a remnant out of the whole. And this way of salvation, this pathway, it's a narrow way. And how's it go in Matthew 7? God tells us in verse 13 and 14, "Enter ye in at the straight gate, for wide is the gate, and broad is the way that leadeth to destruction, and many there be which go in thereat, because straight is the gate, and narrow is the way which leadeth unto life, and few there be that find it." And the word narrow, if I remember right, is closely related to tribulation. It's a way of tribulation. And so we're walking by God's grace. We're under severe pressure. And a fire has been lit on all the earth. The inhabitants of the earth are burned, few men left. We are surviving the spiritual fire from indicators. You know, we're continuing by God's grace to follow the truth of his word, as he's our guide even unto death, or as we are traversing hell itself. This is the pathway that the elect child of God must go, and anyone who is lifted up or thinks that it's certain for them. And what I'm trying to say is that so many have fallen that it ought to make us fear before God and tremble before him, that we are continuing only because of him and his mercy towards us to follow this path, as so many have gone back from it. And so, we work out our own salvation today with fear and trembling, as we completely, by the grace and mercy of God, follow the word today. And we're able to do so. We're able to hold on, even despite everything. And we don't become prideful or arrogant in any way, or assume things concerning, we just are looking to the Lord, thankful for what he's done, and we continue to walk, but in a very humble manner. But thank you for calling and sharing.
5: And
2: let's go now to the next caller this afternoon. Welcome to our new open forum program. Please go ahead with your call.
6: Hi, Chris. So I wanted to look at 2 passages. One is Proverbs 30, 18 and 19.
2: Okay. Proverbs 30, starting in verse 18, "There be 3 things which are too wonderful for me, yea, 4 which I know not: the way of an eagle in the air, the way of a serpent upon a rock, the way of a ship in the midst of the sea, and the way of a man with a maid."
6: Okay, and I wanted to look at Romans 3, 10 through 13.
2: Romans chapter 3. Verse 10, as it is written, there is none righteous, no, not one. There is none that understandeth. There is none that seeketh after God. They're all gone out of the way. They're together become unprofitable. There is none that doeth good, no, not one. Their throat is an open sepulcher. With their tongues have they used deceit. The poison of ass is under their lips.
6: So my question is, and you touched on this a little bit earlier in the beginning, I was looking at ASP, which, you know, is defined as like a small but very, you know, venomous serpent in Strong's. And when I look at Proverbs 30, the serpent upon the rock, since, you know, we're born speaking lies, right? Is that a picture? Because Christ is often referred to as a rock, right? He's our rock. He's the, you know, he's by the one that by which we become saved, because he imparts salvation to us. So the serpent upon the rock, is that a picture of somebody becoming saved?
2: Well, yeah, I don't know. I've never looked at the spiritual meaning of that. I think you're right about the rock in Proverbs 30:19. What would be helpful, and I haven't done this, is to look at all four of the statements. You know, the eagle in the air, serpent upon a rock, ship in the sea, and the way of a man with a maid. Because what would be true of one spiritually would have to be true, I think, of all four. So I haven't worked through this. It is true that God likens our tongues and what comes out of our mouths to poison of ass. I think it's in Deuteronomy 32 and many other verses where God says in Deuteronomy 30, and rock is in the context here, verse 31, for their rock is not as our rock, even our enemies themselves being judges. So that's something to consider when looking at rock. Their rock, meaning their gospel, as I was mentioning earlier, you know, Jesus, another Jesus, is synonymous with another gospel. And so their rock, their gospel, is not as our rock, who is Jesus, our true gospel, even our enemies themselves being judges, for their vine is the vine of Sodom and of the fields of Gomorrah. Their grapes are grapes of gall, their clusters are bitter. Their wine is the poison of dragons and the cruel venom of ass. So their rock identifies with cruel venom of ass. Now, again, because of the other statements that are in Proverbs 30,

0: it is a possibility. It's a possibility, but it really would take some time to go through it and see how everything fits together. But thank you.
1: Thank you very much. Thanks.
0: You're welcome. Thank you for calling and sharing. And let's go now to the next person on the phone today. Welcome to our open forum program. Please go ahead with your call.
2: I have a verse in Matthew 24, but I want to talk about something we were talking about a few nights ago in 2 Peter chapter 2, verse 11. I don't know. I sort of came to the conclusion that the good angels are not allowed to get involved with anything derogatory towards God, at like as part of their nature. And, you know, if that's true based on that verse here.
0: Well, of course, the good angels are good because they obey God. You know, it's Satan and the demons, the fallen angels, that are bad, evil, because they disobey God. That's how we tell what is good and what is bad. If there is any person, any spirit being like an angel or anything at all that disobeys God, it's bad, it's wicked, it's evil. Because God is pure holiness and goodness and righteousness and justness. He is what goodness is. And God's word is revealing that same thing. And so if God commands something, if he commands something, it's just, it's right, it's good. And this is where, you know, numbers of critics, atheists, or just those that like to find fault with the Bible, they think, and they'll look and say, well, here God commanded Israel to slay every man, woman, and child. And they're trying to imply God did evil. God's law commanded something bad. No, never. It's an impossibility. God was simply determining, and he's the only one who can make that determination, that it is time for these sinners, men, women, and children, because children are born speaking lies, the Bible tells us, they've committed sin as well, and the wages of sin is death, so God can sentence the sinner to death or take the life of a sinner. He could, you know, it's ridiculous. Because God determined to use the army of Joshua and the Israelites to use the sword to slay, then it's charged, it's unjust, unright, and God's evil. And yet God could send a disease and wipe out men, women, and children just as well and maybe easier, and he would have accomplished the very same thing. He is God, and he can take the life of his creature, a rebellious creature, at any point using any means he so determines to use. And it so happened, okay, in order to paint the picture of Judgment Day, I'll have Joshua type of Christ go with Israel and use the sword, slaying men, women, and children. Here we are in the day of judgment that it typified, and God has shut the door, thereby killing effectively all unsaved inhabitants of the earth, which would include men, women, children. And God has done it righteously, justly. It is his righteous judgment. That's why he makes such a point of emphasizing that again and again when speaking of Judgment Day. It's according to his righteous judgment program. But thank you for calling and sharing that verse. And let's go now to the next person on the phone today. Welcome to our question and answer program. Please go ahead with your call.
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0: And 11 and 10, 9 and 10.
1: First Chronicles 4, verses 9 and 10. And Jabez was more honorable than his brethren, and his mother called his name Jabez, saying, because I bear him with sorrow. And Jabez called on the God of Israel, saying, oh, that thou wouldest bless me indeed, and enlarge my coast, and that thine hand might be with me, and that thou wouldest keep me from evil, that it may not grieve me. And God granted him that which he requested.
0: Yes, the word Jabez is Strong's 3258, and I was wondering if you know how does this apply to the elect in this day of judgment, and I take your response. Thank you.
1: Well, my note that I wrote here says it's an unused root, that the name Jabez is from an unused root. So I don't have a meaning for the word. It is used only one other place, 1 Chronicles 2:55, where it says, in the families of the scribes which dwelt at Jabez. So there was also a city or a town named Jabez. He's calling unto God and praying, oh, that you would bless me and enlarge my coast, that thine hand might be with me, and thou wouldest keep me from evil. And God granted him that which he requested. So he appears to be a child of God from the limited bit of information we're given. His prayer to enlarge his coast. I looked at that a while ago, but I can't remember exactly, even if I realized or came to an understanding of what that is. And so I really can't speak about that. But God did grant him his request, enlarging his coast, and also the other part, keeping him from evil. And that's why it would appear that Jabez was saved and became, you know, a child of God, and God blessed him in this little bit of information that we're given. But thank you for calling and sharing these verses. And let's go now to the next person on the phone today. Welcome to our program. Please go ahead with your call.
2: Hey, okay. Trinity Bible is asking a two-part question. So can you please read Genesis chapter 1, verse 6 through 8?
1: Okay, Genesis 1, starting in verse 6. And God said, let there be a firmament in the midst of the waters, and let it divide the waters from the waters. And God made the firmament and divided the waters which were under the firmament from the waters which were above the firmament. And it was so. And God called the firmament heaven, and the evening and the morning were the second day.
2: Okay, part A, of the 6 days of creation, which day was the beginning of the world? And part B, so can we say that day one can be considered to be before the world was? And thank you.
1: Well, no, because God created the world in 6 days. So day one through six, first day through that sixth day, and then the seventh day he rested. So this is not the beginning of the world. The Bible speaks of the foundation of the world, which took place before the world was created in eternity past. But yeah, day one, the world is formed. The world is formed, as it says, in the beginning, God created the heaven and the earth, and the earth was without form and void and darkness, and so forth. And then it says at the end of verse 5, in the evening and the morning were the first day. So he had created it, and now he began to operate upon it and mold it and fashion it and fill it with creatures. But did you say you had another question?
2: No, just the question I just asked of Genesis. a friend of your Bible wanted the question, and from A to B, that's it.
1: Okay.
2: Did you answer A?
1: I don't understand what you mean by A.
2: Well, I said I should read Genesis chapter 1, 6 through 8, and I said part A was of the 6 days creation, which day was the beginning of the world,
1: right.
2: And then I said part B was, so can we say that day one can be considered to be before the world was?
1: Well, yeah, I think I answered that.
2: I think you did. Okay.
1: Yeah. Okay. Okay. Well,
2: thank you, Chris.
1: Thank you for calling. And let's go now to the next caller. Welcome to our open forum program. Please go ahead with your call.
3: Hi, Chris. How you doing? Genesis 1, 3.
1: Genesis 1, verse 3 says, and God said, let there be light, and there was light.
3: Okay, so Christ is the light of the world. He also is the lamb slain from the foundation of the world. So when God said, let there be light, he was speaking of Christ. Is that when Christ rose from the dead, from being slain from the foundation of the world? And could we also say that that was the actual birthday of Christ, was day one, which will be like January 1st or whatever the biblical calendar would tie that to?
1: No. This is the historical creation of light. Or when God, first we read, there's darkness upon the face of the deep. And then in verse 3, God said, let there be light, and there was light. So God is indicating there's darkness, and darkness in the Bible identifies with death and hell. In the New Testament Gospels, we read of cast them into outer darkness. We're getting a little feedback. Can we mute the caller? So darkness identifies with death and hell, and then let there be light. Let there be light. That is, God at the very big beginning of the creation is indicating the order first, and this would be before he started to create in eternity past, that Christ was laden with sin and died, and so he experienced darkness, death and darkness. He's in hell. And then he rose up from the dead, declared to be the Son of God, the firstborn from the dead. That's the light. That's the light. I think it's in either Psalm 18 or 118, where we read, this is the day that the Lord has made. Well, I don't have the verse, I'm sorry. But when we read that statement, this is the day that Jehovah has made, let us rejoice and be glad in it. That is referring to Christ, the day of salvation, because his rising from the dead means there's salvation for those that he atoned for their sins, he died for, and that's the spiritual picture. That's the picture. It's always that life comes from death. As we read in 1 Corinthians 15, verse 36, God gives us this basic principle, thou fool, that which thou sowest is not quickened or brought to life, except it die. And he's speaking of sowing seed. The seed is dead, but then it's quickened. It comes to life, and fruit rises up out of the ground. There or a flower or whatever. There is life from the dead, and that which you sow It's not quick, and it does not bring forth life, except it first be dead. That's the biblical principle. And so Christ at the foundation of the world is dead. He's in darkness. And then he comes from the dead and to life. He resurrects, and there is the life. There is the life. And we see this working out presently. First, God, or even with all the elect over the course of time, they go to the grave. They're buried. Their bodies are in the ground, and the grave is hell. And we today, God has turned the nations into hell, and God has darkened the earth, hasn't he? Immediately after the tribulation, the sun is darkened, the moon will not give its light, the stars fall. You see, it's thick darkness, complete darkness, because that's characteristic of hell and death. The world has become a graveyard. God's elect are in hell. We've been sown. We've been sown. God has planted us. And what will come forth on that last day? All those in the physical graves or physical hell rise up and become new creatures. Those of us in this spiritual hell that the world has been turned into, likewise rise up and become new creatures. First, death, then life. That's how God began the world, with the darkness. Then he declares, let the God said, let there be light, and there was light. There is gospel. There is a day of salvation. Jesus has made it so. And then later, on the fourth day, when God created the sun, moon, and stars, he attached the light already created on the first day to the light keepers. From that point going forward, the world would operate on a time schedule, and the celestial bodies would perform their functions and bring the light, their various light, and that's how light would be maintained throughout the history of the world up until our time. But in the beginning, there was light. When God said, let there be light, the world was lit and light came. But then he, again, later in just a few days, he connected it to the light bearers, and it would function that way for the rest of time. But thank you for calling and sharing. And let's go to the next person on the phone this afternoon. Welcome to eBible Fellowship's Open Forum program. Please go ahead with your call.
4: Yeah, you explained the warning of that story of the Levites that, you know, backslid or whatever. We know we have to study, you know, and thank God for the grace of, you know, giving us the two ministries, your ministry and another teacher that we're learning in this time of judgment, being fed. Back to the story of the Levites, could there be another aspect or perspective of seeing this man, the Levite, being a type of Christ? Can you please read Fourth Gospel, John 5:39?
1: John 5:39 says, search the scriptures, for in them ye think ye have eternal life, and they are they which testify of me.
4: Yes, I remember Brother Camping advised to look for the gospel. And in the Bible, I think he said every chapter or every book, I don't remember exactly, but this man he died for the sin of the man who lied to him. So that reminded me of Christ dying for our sin. He took our sin upon himself.
1: Excuse me. I don't know who you're referring to. What man died for who?
4: The story of the Levite. I think it might be in Judges. I tried to find it, but I couldn't find it. But somebody brought it up, and you advised to, compare scripture to study.
1: I don't think anyone brought it up today. I don't think that was discussed today.
4: The Levite that got eaten by the lion?
1: Well, it just calls him a man of God. It says he came from Judah.
4: Yes, that one.
1: I don't think it says he was a Levite. It just says he was.
4: Maybe that's why I couldn't find it.
1: Well, hold it. Just to be sure. 1 Corinthians 13, verse 1. Behold, there came a man of God out of Judah by the word of Jehovah unto Bethel. And he's just called man of God after that.
4: What book is it? What book?
1: 1 Kings chapter 13.
4: Oh, okay. Then that's where it is. Because he's from Judah, so Christ was from Judah, and he died for the man's lie, and Christ died for our sin. He took our sin upon himself.
1: Excuse me. That he died for who? He died because
4: as a consequence of the man, he believed the man's lie.
1: That does not mean he died for the man. He didn't die in place.
4: Died.
1: In other words, there's no picture of atonement through this man believing the lies of another man and then dying as a result. That does not picture the atonement.
4: Okay, so the other reason is he prophesied his own death and Christ prophesied his own death. So the man wanted to be buried with him. And of course, we want to be buried with Christ, or we were buried with Christ. The man prophesied his own death.
1: Yeah, that's something else. That's a whole other question. But as far as this man of God going to Samaria, to Israel, and pronouncing judgment, and then being deceived and dying by being killed by a lion. Maybe I'm missing something, but I don't see Christ. I don't see Christ in that. But thank you for calling and sharing. And let's go now to the next caller on the phone today. Welcome to our question and answer program. Please go ahead with your call.
5: Hey, Chris, can we read Isaiah 60 verses 10?
1: Isaiah 60 verse 10. And the sons of strangers shall build up thy walls, and their kings shall minister unto thee. For in my wrath I smote thee, but in my favor have I had mercy on thee.
5: And then can we compare that with Isaiah 54, verses 7 through
1: 8? Isaiah 54, verse 7, for a small moment have I forsaken thee, but with great mercies will I gather thee. In a little wrath I hid my face from thee for a moment, but with everlasting kindness will I have mercy on thee, saith Jehovah thy Redeemer.
5: My question is, both these passages sound very similar, but I noticed in Isaiah 60, and God uses the language of smiting, he smote thee, rather than in Isaiah 54, it's forsaking and hiding. Can you explain the difference, what he might mean by that?
1: Well, the overall context would be the same of Judgment Day, and a moment or one moment in the Bible is another way God uses to speak of the day of judgment. And well, even the day of judgment, that's a figure of speech. We've learned Judgment Day is 22 actual years, 23 inclusive, according to biblical evidence. And so we read of an hour of judgment concerning great tribulation, and that hour was 23 years. Likewise, a moment here for a small moment, have I forsaken thee, but with great mercies will I gather thee. Now, to be forsaken, and to be forsaken, you know, that's language of coming under the wrath of God. And God is using that language because he shut the door. He turned the world into hell, and he set up his judgment throne, and the elect are alive and remaining. They go through this experience of the wrath of God for testing purposes and for demonstration purposes in their appearance before the judgment seat. But nonetheless, it's the real wrath of God. This is the day of judgment the Bible has long spoken of. And the Bible has used some of the most terrible language imaginable to refer to this time period we are living in. I mean, all through history, men read the day of the Lord, the day of Jehovah, the day of wrath. And it was something they hoped they would never experience. And it has come. It has come. So when God says, now, if we turn over to Isaiah 60, it says in verse 10, the sons and of strangers shall build up thy walls, and their king shall minister unto thee. For in my wrath I smote thee, but in my favor have I had mercy on thee. Therefore thy gates shall be open continually. They shall not be shut day nor night, that men may bring unto thee the forces. Well, that's also translated as wealth in Zechariah 14, the wealth of the Gentiles, gold, silver, precious stones, the elect, the forces of the Gentiles, and that their kings may be brought. So we know the elect are in view. This language, the gates are open continually, would relate to Revelation 21, 25. And just to confirm that, I'll read it. Revelation chapter 21, verse 25, and the gates of it shall not be shut at all by day, for there shall be no night there, and they shall bring the glory and honor of the nations or Gentiles into it. It's saying the same thing as is being laid out in detail in Isaiah 60. And so, in my wrath, I smote thee. I smote thee. We are in the grave. We are in death. To smite means to kill. Look at the parable that the Lord Jesus told of Lazarus and the rich man. Lazarus died, and he went into Abraham's bosom. The rich man also died, and he went into hell. He went into hell. Actually, in dying, both are, in a sense, in the grave in hell. And there, God is just showing the spiritual difference with Lazarus in Abraham's bosom. He has the security and safety of being within the kingdom of God, while the rich man, never saved, is without the kingdom of God. And Lazarus is within the city. The rich man is without the city. But really, it's describing our current situation where both saved and unsaved are on the earth, and we're living still our lives. And yet, hell has come, death has come for all. Again, just think that verse also in Revelation 22 that says the righteous will be righteous still, the filthy will be filthy still. That means everyone's condition is fixed, just like Lazarus and the rich man. There's a great gulf between us and you. They cannot go to you. You cannot go to them. Everyone's spiritual condition is fixed. Now, because the door of heaven shut and God brought judgment day to pass, when in previous history has a person's spiritual condition be fixed? And the answer is upon the point of physical death. Whenever someone was alive physically in previous history, there was always the possibility they could become saved, or they could be translated from darkness to light, from spiritual death to spiritual life. And yet when they died, that sealed their fate. Now, if they happen to be saved, they're saved still. The righteous will be righteous still. If they were unsaved, they would be unsaved still. All through the history of the world, that's been the case, that death is what locks in and seals and fixes a man or woman's spiritual condition, and it cannot be changed. And now in the day of judgment, that has happened. That has happened. So it's a little difficult, I guess, concept to get a hold of, because we have physical life and the sun shines. There is daylight in the world, and we might go to work or we might go play and we're doing things basically as have always been done. Yet the world is now the graveyard. It's a big graveyard, and we're all within it. And so because God has placed even his elect in the graveyard, well, how do you get in the graveyard? I mean, in the grave itself, you die. And when people die, God smites them. God takes the spirit, the breath away, and he's the one who ultimately smites them or kills them in death. And so that's how we can understand that. But thank you. Thanks for calling and sharing. We have come to the end of our time at this point. For now, again, have a nice day, and may the Lord's perfect will be done.
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Hi, this is Harry Dysart with eBible Fellowship. Thanks for joining us for the Psalm of the Day. As our Lord says in His Word in Ephesians chapter 5, verses 19 and 20, speaking to yourselves in psalms and hymns and spiritual songs, singing and making melody in your heart to the Lord, giving thanks always for all things unto God and the Father, in the name of our Lord Jesus Christ. Psalm 70. To the chief musician, a psalm of David, to bring to remembrance. Make haste, O God, to deliver me. Make haste to help me, O Jehovah. Let them be ashamed and confounded that seek after my soul. Let them be turned backward and put to confusion that desire my hurt. Let them be turned back for a reward of their shame that say, Aha, aha. Let all those that seek thee rejoice and be glad in thee. And let such as love thy salvation say continually, Let God be magnified. But I am poor and needy. Make haste unto me, O God. Thou art my help and my deliverer. O Jehovah, make no tarrying. As our Lord instructs us, we read in Psalm 47, verses 6 and 7, Sing praises to God, sing praises unto our King, sing praises. For God is the King of all the earth, sing ye praises with understanding. Please join us again for the Psalm of the Day. May God's Word be praised.

0: Is a recording from eBible Fellowship's Day in the Word, which took place on Sunday, September 27th, 2020, with his study, The Wicked Are Cut Off. Here's Robert Daniels.
1: One other thing I would like to talk about today is the Bible tells us that we're living in a day where the wicked of the world are cut off from the kingdom of heaven. And that's not a good thing. The wicked, they're cut off. We're, as of May 21, 2011, the God's salvation has ended. So no longer will the wicked of the world can become saved. And it's sad. You know, it's a sad thing. But we know that thou art in perfect control of all things. So when the wicked are cut off from the kingdom of heaven, it guarantees the fact that on the last day of this world existence, they're going to be destroyed forever. They are going to be destroyed forever. And it's a guaranteed fact, the Bible has told us, their destruction is sure. This will happen. There is a last day to this world existence, which we're headed towards, the last day. The Bible teaches that very clearly, that there is a last day. We're living in the day of God's judgment upon the whole world. And that is laid out within the Bible in our day. But when God gave us his example in the Bible of Noah as he preached the gospel for over some 100 years, he proclaimed the gospel to the people of that day. But it came that day when God was going to bring the flood upon the earth of that day, whereas when Noah and his family entered into the ark, the door was shut. No longer was anyone getting in the ark. God shut the door of that day. And the people who weren't in the ark, they were destroyed. They were destroyed forever. And it's a comparison to our day. God brought the gospel, used the church. He brought the gospel for some 1,955 years. And at that time, brought it, and we go through the tribulation period, and that's of May 21, 2011, that door, almost the same as in Noah's day, but that door now is shut permanently. And when God shut the door, no one can open it. That door is shut. Now, we don't know who the elect are. That's not our business to know. But the Bible clearly teaches that we're living in that day of judgment. If we look at the account there in Genesis 7, in Genesis chapter 7, as you read the whole account there of the flood in Noah's day, like Genesis 7 verse 13. And you know, as you read through the whole account, God takes full responsibility for bringing the flood upon the of Noah's day. God takes full responsibility for it. Here in Genesis chapter 7, verse 13, we read, in the selfsame day entered Noah, Shem, Ham, and Japheth, the sons of Noah, and Noah's wife, and the three wives of his sons with them into the ark. They and every beast after his kind, and all the cattle after their kind, and every creeping thing that creepeth upon the earth after his kind, and every fowl of after his kind, and every bird of every sort. And they went in into Noah's ark, into the ark, two by two and two of all flesh, wherein is the breath of life. And they went in, male and female of all flesh, as God had commanded him. And Jehovah shut him in. God shut him in. And you see, the flood came. So when he shut the door, no one else was coming in. And God clearly tells us that Noah was a preacher of righteousness as he brought the gospel. And he would have warned the people of this coming destruction. But you know, as how mankind is, they just totally dismiss it, that this was coming. It didn't make it not true, because when God says something, he will bring it to pass. And he has brought it to pass Noah's day, and it happened. And so it is in our day. Now, the wicked are cut off at May 21. And on the final day, their destruction is sure. It is going to happen that the wicked will be destroyed on that day. And the time in which we're living now, we're totally cut off from God's mercy and God's grace. In 2 Peter, let's go over to 2 Peter chapter 2. God gives us some more information there. We're going to start reading in verse 4. 2 Peter chapter 2, verse 4. There we read, "And if God spare not the angels that sin, but cast them down to hell and deliver them into chains of darkness to be reserved unto judgment, and spare not the old world, but save Noah, the eighth person, a preacher of righteousness, bringing in the flood upon the world of the ungodly, and turning the cities of Sodom and Gomorrah into ashes, condemn them with an overthrow, making them an example unto those that after should live ungodly." So these examples God has given to us, we who are living today should look back as an example to us what God is going to do to the ungodly on the last day. They're going to be completely destroyed. And verse 7, he says, "And deliver just Lot, wax with the filthy conversation of the wicked." And God goes on. Here God tells us, he gives us these things that he has written as an example to us who should live after. So God is not mincing any words with us, that he destroyed those cities of that day. He destroyed people of Noah's day, and he overturned the cities in Sodom and Gomorrah. And he tells us it's an example to us who should live after. We should read it and take warning to it, because God's word is serious. He's not mincing words with any one of us. You know, the wicked will be destroyed. It doesn't make a difference who you are, because we know that God is not a respecter of persons. He will do what he says he will do, and we better listen to what God has to say. Let's go on a little bit further. God tells us in Hebrews chapter 2, and we're going to read verse 3. Here God tells us, "How shall we escape if we neglect so great salvation?" Escape what? Destruction. How are we going to escape the wrath of God? And he says here, "How shall we escape if we neglect so great salvation?" And this God is salvation. If we there is no way of escaping this destruction of God but through this great salvation that he has laid out for us through Christ. There is no other way to escape God's judgment upon us other than this salvation. We know by God's mercy he has given this salvation to many. Although there are many, but it's only a few. Many are called, but few are chosen. He has given this escape for us through Christ. And it says, "Which first began to be spoken by the Lord and was confirmed unto us by them that heard him." This word escape here is used in Matthew 22. In Matthew 22, I think it's in verse 5, I believe. That word escape here is translated in Matthew 22, verse 5. And we're going to see what it is translated as. Here in Matthew 22, verse 5, the word escape is translated as, "But they made light of it." You know, like when Noah spoke to the people of that day, they made light of what he was saying. They totally ignored it. And so in our day, when the judgment day warning went out to the world, what did people do? They mocked. They take light of it. They didn't take it seriously, that May 21 was judgment day. Here it says that word escape here is used in Matthew 25, verse 5. It says, "But they made light of it." If you will read the context, for instance, let's read verse 4. "Again, he sent forth other servants, saying, Tell them which are bidden, Behold, I have prepared my dinner, my oxen, and my fatlings are killed, and all things are ready. Come unto the marriage." But they made light of it. You know, that's how people, when they hear the gospel, they made light of it. They go on with their life. They, like God will use the example in Noah's day, what were they doing? They were marrying, giving in marriage, And they went on with their life. They didn't take the warning from Noah seriously. And over the decades and decades that went on, people lived their lives. They heard the warning. They made light of it. They didn't believe a word he said. And so in our day, the judgment warning went out, May 21 judgment day, and man made light of it, but God's elect took it seriously. And we listened to what God says. But let's read verse 5 in Matthew 22, the whole verse. But they made light of it. Some went their ways, one to his farm and another to his merchandise. Now, you know, many of us had handed out tracts. You would hand a tract to a person. They will say to you, oh, I don't need it. Give it to that person over there. Give it to that person over there. I'm fine. I'm okay. And that's how mankind thinks. They don't take the Bible seriously. They think it's a book who was written by man. They have all sorts of excuses when they hear the Bible being taught faithfully. They scoff, they mock, they ignore, they stop their ear, they continue on with their life. But the fact is, what God has says, whether we like it or not, or whether we believe it or not, it is absolutely true. What God has declared, remember, we're serving that God. God is he, it is impossible for God to lie. So when he declares something to us, he means everything he says. When Adam and Eve sinned in the garden, they rebelled against God. God gave them the law. The day you eat of this tree, you will die. The law is there. They heard it. They disobeyed God's commandment. Did God go back and change his mind and says, oh, I think, no, he didn't. When God says the wages of sin is death, and as we know that Adam, they died two ways, spiritually and physically, they died, God. And that, it's been like that all the way down, right up until the very end of the world. It's going to be that way. People are going to continue to die physically right up until the very last day. God hasn't changed it. He hasn't changed it at all. But the only way it's changed for those people of us who have become saved, where God now has given us spiritual life. In our soul, he has given us a new spirit. For the true believers, when we die physically, we leave our bodies in our spirit and we go home to be with Christ. So this is a huge difference. But you see, but for the wicked of the world, God tells us in Psalm that they are destroyed forever, that they're like the animal. When an unsaved man dies, he's like an animal that perishes. He is dead forever. He has lost the greatest blessing ever known to man, which is salvation. So when the wicked are cut off from the kingdom of heaven, they have lost the greatest blessing ever known, which is salvation. Because if God has been so merciful to you and give you this gift, nothing can be compared to it. You know, we live in a world where somebody might win the lottery and, you know, it's, oh boy, that's nothing. It's all physical things. And, you know, when he dies, is he going to take all that those millions with him? I've yet to see a person when they die takes their wealth with them and their whatever they have in this life with them. That is left all behind. He can't take it with him. But salvation, God has truly saved you. Give the gift of salvation. You take that with you right into eternity. And we await the resurrection on the last day when God has given us a new body. And we will, because we've already been saved in our soul, and we are the true inheritors of an eternal blessing, which is salvation, and we inherit the new heaven and new earth forevermore. And what can be compared to that? Nothing can be compared to the gift of God's grace to his elect people, and how wonderful that is, that what God has done for us. It's an unspeakable gift, and we're totally undeserving of it. God has saved you. Although you don't have a lot of physical things in this life, our bodies are failing, and this life is a veil of tears at best, and we have physical issues, and this goes on and on. It's only for a moment. It's all it is. It's only for a moment when all that will be forgotten in a new heaven and new earth. It won't even be remembered or come into mind anymore. What could be compared to that? Nothing. It's everything to us. But let's look at another verse in Psalm 94. God speaks about the wicked. Look at some verses pertaining to the wicked being cut off from the kingdom of God. And it's an awful thing what has happened to the wicked. It's no longer possible for them to enter into the kingdom of heaven. As of May 21, 2011, it came to an end. Throughout the ages, God saved a great multitude. He raised up the churches and he sent forth the gospel throughout the world. And now we're living in a day when it's no longer possible. In Psalm 94, verse 19 to 23, here we read, "In the multitude of my thoughts within me, thy comforts delight my soul. Shall the throne of iniquity have fellowship with thee, which frameth mischief by a law? They gather themselves together against the soul of the righteous and condemn the innocent blood. But Jehovah is my defense, and my God is the rock of my refuge. And he shall bring upon them their own iniquity." Them are the wicked of the world. "He shall bring upon them their own iniquity and shall cut them off in their own wickedness. Yea, Jehovah our God shall cut them off." Those are the wicked of the world. Jehovah shall cut them off. And they were cut off at May 21, 2011. Salvation is no longer possible for them because God shut the door. He's the one who has cut them off from this magnificent salvation which he, God himself, has provided for his elect. And you see, turn over to Psalm 37. It's the same idea there. God cutting off the wicked from this wonderful salvation. In Psalm 37, verse 9 to 11. Psalm 37, verses 9 to 11. Here God says, "For evildoers," these are the wicked, "for evildoers shall be cut off. But those that wait upon Jehovah, they shall inherit the earth." The true believers, they're the true inheritors of the earth. "For yet a little while, and the wicked shall not be. Yea, thou shalt diligently consider his place, and it shall not be. But the meek shall inherit the earth," which are the elect, "and shall delight themselves in the abundance of peace." You see how wonderful that is? The wicked, completely opposite to the true believers. They shall be cut off, but the true believers shall inherit the earth. The new heaven and the new earth. Not this present wicked world, because we know that it's going to be destroyed on the last day. Let's drop down to verse 19 of the same chapter, Psalm 37, verse 19. "They shall not be ashamed," which the true believers, they won't be ashamed, but the unsafe of the world, God is shaming them in our day. "They shall not be ashamed in the evil time," which they're true believers, "and in the days of famine, they shall be satisfied." In verse 20, "But the wicked shall perish, and the enemies of Jehovah," reading verse 20, "and the enemies of Jehovah," who are the enemies of Jehovah? The wicked of the world, "shall be as the fat of lambs. They shall consume into smoke, shall they consume away." You see, what is a lot of the wicked? And go down to, I read down to verse 22. Verse 21, "The wicked borrowth and payeth not again, but the righteous showeth mercy and giveth. For such as be blessed of him shall inherit the earth, and they that be cursed of him shall be cut off." And these are the wicked. They're cursed of God. And he says that they are cut off. You always see the true believers, they shall inherit the earth, but the wicked are cut off. They're cut off. Keep in mind, they're cut off on May 21, 2011. They're cut off right then from this great blessing that God has given to his elect. And go down to verse 34 of the same chapter, verse 34. Wait on Jehovah. God is admonishing us to wait on Jehovah. We patiently wait. And if 2033 is it, it's only a few short years away. See, just wait on Jehovah and keep his way. Obedience. We're going to obey his commandments. And he shall exalt thee to inherit the land. Which again, we know are the new heaven, new earth. When the wicked are cut off, thou shalt see it. We're seeing the wicked being cut off. In our day, they were cut off at May 21, 2011. They cut off right there. And true believers, we see it. We see it, you know, but we know that God has to have this world continue on until then. No wonder we see such great wickedness in our day, because they're cut off. God has lifted his hand of restraint on the hearts of the wicked to a very high degree. Why do we see all these things going on in our day? Who would have thought that we see two men marrying each other? It wasn't heard of not too long ago. But in today's world, it is common as grass. It doesn't even bother them anymore. It's normal to see things like that. But we have now seen the wicked of the world being cut off from the kingdom of God himself. And they're going to be destroyed on that day. In Psalm 101, turn over to Psalm 101. It's a short psalm. Just read verse 8. I was going to read the entire chapter, but let's read verse 8 of Psalm 101. I will utterly destroy all the wicked. Here God tells us, I will utterly destroy all the wicked of the land, that I may cut off all wicked doers from the city of Jehovah. And you see these verses throughout the Bible where God said he's going to do it. He has done it, that he has cut them off. He's going to have nothing to do with them anymore. Nothing to do with the wicked of the world. Their lot is horrible. How could it be that God in his great mercy will no longer show mercy unto a people? Remember, leading up to May 21, you hear it from your Bible many, many times when the call went out and God was saving a great multitude of people throughout the world. Then we should be crying out to God for mercy. It might be that he will show you mercy. You know, remember God would set up these incidents remember the two blind men, they heard Christ was coming by and they start crying out, "Oh, son of David, have mercy on us." They didn't know whether God was going to save them or not, because it's a spiritual meaning to it. During the day of salvation, we're crying out to God for mercy. I don't know whether God's going to save me or not. All I know that God is a merciful God, and he might save me. And he did save a great multitude during that time. And they didn't stop. Although the disciples were saying, you know, to be quiet, they even cried out the more to him. And when you read through those verses, as Christ was coming by and they were crying out to the right person, because only God, Christ, could help their condition spiritually, well, physically too, because Christ is Almighty God. It's as if when Christ got closer to them, it's as if Christ stopped what he was doing and he gave them all their attention. What will you have me to do that I may receive sight? Well, that was physical sight. And that's how God was telling us to cry out to him during the day of salvation. And wonderfully, if you're truly a child of God, God has had mercy upon you. And so they did, and Christ had mercy upon them. Let's look at another, turn to the book of Proverbs. Proverbs chapter 2, verse 21 and 22. Here we read, "For the upright shall dwell."

out of it. And the opposite to this is that when we become saved, we are rooted in Christ. And we won't be rooted out, but the wicked are rooted out because Christ is not their root. You see, and in the end, they're going to be destroyed on that last day. And that's how God tells us. And look at another passage in Proverbs 23, and Proverbs 23, verse 15 to 19. Proverbs chapter 23, verses 15 to 19. There we read, "My son, if thine heart be wise, my heart shall rejoice, even mine. Yea, my reins shall rejoice when thy lips speak right things. Let not thine heart envy sinners." We should never do that. We should never envy sinners because they don't have anything. But for true believers, we have all things because Christ has freely given us all things. You know, through Christ, he has given us all things. But be thou in fear of Jehovah all the day long. And you know, fearing God has to do with obedience. We obey his commandments. We do what he says. For surely there is an end. It's not a maybe or I'm not sure. No, God tells us, for surely there is an end. There is an end to this world. Absolutely no question about that. If you listen to the world, oh, they think this world is going to go on for another, however, million years from now. You know, but no, we know that according to the Bible, no, God says, surely there is an end. And thine expectation shall not be cut off. These are the true believers. The unsaved, they're cut off. But for the true believers, our expectation shall not be cut off because our expectation is in Christ. Christ is our all in all. Christ is everything to us. You know, by God's mercy, he has saved us. That's it. We're not deserving of anything. We're no different than the ones who God has cut off from the earth. We're no different than the wicked. Before God saved you, if you're a true child of God, what were you doing? Well, we're not supposed to look back. We don't want to look back on our past life. It's behind us. But God in his mercy has saved you, and we're undeserving of it. He has given you this wonderful salvation, and our expectation will not be cut off. And in verse 19, he says, "Hear thou, my son, and be wise, and guide thine heart in the way." And we know when we become a child of God, we become wise spiritually. It has nothing to do with your worldly knowledge or how many degrees you may have. It has nothing to do with that. Spiritually, we become wise in Christ. And you know, and how wonderful that is. But God has done. You know, you wonder why so many could lay down our life for Christ and physically give our life for Christ, because God has saved this person. And by God's mercy, God has opened this person's eyes to the truth. And we gladly lay down our life. Christ laid his life down for us, and we ought to lay down our lives for the brethren. And we gladly do it without hesitation because we could never ever repay God for what he has done for us. We are all unprofitable servants. And we're only doing what it's our duty to do. And in thanking him for what he has done for us, because, you know, words cannot explain what he has done for us, but we praise him for it. And we want to obey his commandments. We want to do what God says, and we're happy when we're doing it God's way. But the thing is that we live in this body of ours that we have to drag along with us either. And when we die, you know, we're out, or on the last day when God gives us a new resurrected bodies. But let's go on a little bit further in Proverbs 29. Let's turn over a few pages to Proverbs 29, verse 1. There we read in Proverbs chapter 29, verse 1, "He that being often reproved, hardeneth his neck, shall suddenly be destroyed, and yet without remedy." See, the wicked of the world is, they're cut off. The remedy for

Your sin is no longer available. Salvation is no longer possible for the wicked. That the remedy that we so desperately need for our sin condition is no longer available to the wicked of the world. Over the church, when God was using the church and the gospel went forth, God was being merciful. The gospel was sent forth. It was sent forth throughout the whole world. And what does the world do? Just like Israel, they stiffen their necks. God always calling Israel a stubborn people. He would raise up a faithful prophet. They will do it for a while until with that prophet, and that prophet dies, and they go back to their ways. So God, he used the church. He raised up a faithful ministry like Fan Radio during that time. And the gospel went forth. You know, there was being reproved with the gospel. God shared the gospel went out. Mankind, he went his own way. And now, May 21, 2011, suddenly they're cut off. So the remedy for their sin is no longer possible. They're hopeless. And Christ is hope. And if the hope is not there, the remedy, which is Christ, is not there for their sin, that's it. That's it for them. You know, and it's a very sad thing that the wicked of the world, and you know, God takes no pleasure in this. Remember, you read in Ezekiel 33, I think it's around verse 11, God has no pleasure in the death of the wicked. But God's word must be brought to pass. He must do what he says he will do. No question. God will do what he says he will do. And he's a faithful God, and he means what he says. And when he says something, I think it's in Numbers 23, verse 19. In Numbers 23, verse 19, God is not a man that he should lie, neither the son of man that he should repent. Hath he said, and shall he not do it? It's a question he asks us. Has he said, and shall he not do it? When God says something, you don't think he's going to do what he says? Of course he will. He will do what he says, because he's God. God does what he says. It's a guaranteed truth that he will do what he says. It's a fact. When he says something, it is good as done. And, you know, God often writes the Bible that way. He often, because God is from everlasting past to, he's everlasting to everlasting. He knows the end from the beginning. So when he declares something, we can't do that. God knows what the future is, because he's God. For instance, if you would read Psalm 9, let's turn back over to Psalm. Psalm chapter 9, verses 1 to 5. Psalm chapter 9, verses 1 to 5. I will praise thee, O Jehovah, with my whole heart. I will show forth all thy marvelous works. I will be glad and rejoice in thee. I will sing praise to thy name, O thou most high. When my enemies are turned back, they shall fall and perish at thy presence. For thou hast maintained my right and my cause. Thou sattest in the throne, judging right. Now this is verse 5. It says, thou hast rebuked the heathen. He has done it. Thou hast rebuked the heathen. Thou hast destroyed the wicked. As the wicked are still here, aren't they? The wicked are still in the world, but he's speaking as if it's already been done, because God is God. Thou hast destroyed the wicked. Thou hast put out all their name forever and ever. But the wicked are still living with us. But it says here, thou hast put out their name forever and ever. You see how God could write the Bible at times in the future tense? It's already been done. It's already been accomplished. But he used that word hast 3 times in that one verse. Let's read that verse again. Thou hast rebuked the heathen. Thou hast destroyed the wicked. He's speaking about the wicked of the world. Thou hast put out their name forever and ever. It's as if it's already been accomplished. It's done. And you see, verses like that,
like that in the Bible. Let's look at a couple of those verses. If you'll turn over to the very last book in the Bible, Revelation chapter 1, we see how God could write the Bible in this way, that as if it's already been done. In Revelation chapter 1, verses 4 to 8. Revelation chapter 1, verses 4 to 8. John, to the seven churches which are in Asia, grace be unto you and peace from him which is, and which was, and which is to come, and from the seven spirits which are before his throne. Now, we can't understand what God is saying. It says, which is, which was, and which is to come. God is almighty. He's everywhere present. He has no beginning. We can't fathom that. Anybody tell you they could understand that? Don't listen to them. God has no beginning. How can we understand someone who has God? He's always is. That's it. He's always is. So he knows. And it goes on in verse 5, and from Jesus Christ, who is the faithful witness, and the first begotten of the dead, and the prince of the kings of the earth, unto him that loved us and washed us from our sins in his own blood, and hath made us kings and priests unto God and his Father, to him be glory and dominion forever and ever. Amen. And he says, behold, he cometh with clouds, and every eye shall see him, and they also which pierced him. And all the kingdoms of the earth shall wail because of him, even so. Amen. And in verse 8, I am Alpha and the Omega, the beginning and the end, and saith Jehovah, which is, and which was, and which is to come, the Almighty. Now, how can we understand such an awesome God as this? He calls himself there at the end of that verse 8, Almighty. There is nothing that God cannot do. Us as men, we're men. And that's it. We have limitations. We have a beginning. God doesn't have a beginning. And he has written the Bible from this awesome mind that he has, this infinite mind. He has penned this book, the Bible, and he has given it to us. He has given us his law book, the Bible, and his people will study it. And we will come humbly before God's word, the Bible, recognizing that we don't know anything. And we come humbly before it, and we, oh Lord, teach me thy way. And we don't come to the Bible, looking to prove my point. We come to the Bible knowing that God knows all things. He is Almighty God, and we leave it at that. And we come humbly before God's word and we read it. Turn over to Revelation 21. Revelation 21, verses 4 to 7. You see the same idea here. Revelation 21, verse 4. And God shall wipe away all tears from their eyes. Now, has this been accomplished yet? But you see, he's writing about something going to happen in the future. God shall wipe away all tears from their eyes, and there shall be no more death, neither sorrow nor crying, neither shall there be any more pain, for the former things are passed away. And we look forward to that day when true believers, when we enter the new heaven and earth, all this world will be forgotten. And God goes on. Verse 5, and he that sat upon the throne said, behold, I make all things new. And he said unto me, write, for these words are true and faithful. Go down to verse 6 and 7. And he said unto me, it is done. See how he writes the Bible? He says, it is done. But we're still here in this life, though. But God says, it is done. It's the accomplished fact that God will do what he says. It is done. And he says, I am Alpha. See, he's telling us who he is. I am Alpha, Omega, the beginning and the end. I will give unto him that
is a thirst of the fountain of the water of life freely. He that overcometh shall inherit all things, and I will be his God, and he shall be my son. All these things. And we're sons of God now, when God saved us. But here, how you see how he writes the Bible from this infinite mind of his, that he could look in the future and says, okay, this is going to happen, that is going to happen, and he will bring it to pass. Absolute truth, absolute fact that he will do what he says he will do. For instance, let's go back to Deuteronomy, to the Old Testament, Deuteronomy chapter 18. Here God is going to write something about, it's going to happen hundreds of years later, and we see he fulfill it. In Revelation and Deuteronomy, excuse me, Deuteronomy chapter 18, verse 15. Here God is telling, writing through Moses, Jehovah thy God will raise up unto thee a prophet. Who's that prophet? Christ himself. He said he's going to raise him up. Was Christ there yet? No. Christ didn't, he wasn't born until hundreds of years later. You know, hundreds of years later, where he would say he would raise unto thee a prophet from in the midst of thee, of thy brethren, like unto me, unto him ye shall hearken. Who is he speak? Christ. You see, he tells us something that's going to happen hundreds of years later, and then we saw the fulfillment in Christ. Let's look at the fulfillment of this. In John, turn over to John chapter 1. In John chapter 1, verse 43. See the fulfillment of it. In John chapter 1, verse 43, there we read, the day following, Jesus would go forth into Galilee and findeth Philip, and said unto him, follow me. Now Philip was of Bethsaida, the city of Andrew and Peter. Philip findeth Nathanael and said unto him, we have found him of whom Moses in the law and the prophets did write, Jesus of Nazareth, the son of Joseph. We just read Deuteronomy 18:15. This is the prophet that God was writing about, he will raise up, which is Christ. And he goes on. In verse 46, he says, and Nathanael said unto him, can there any good thing come out of Nazareth? Philip said unto him, come and see. Jesus saw Nathanael coming to him and said unto him, behold, an Israelite indeed in whom is no guile. Nathanael said unto him, whence knowest thou me? Jesus answered and said unto him, before that Philip called thee, when thou wast under the fig tree, I saw thee. Nathanael answered and said unto him, Rabbi, thou art the Son of God, thou art the King of Israel. Jesus answered and said unto him, because I said unto thee, I saw thee under the fig tree, believest thou? Thou shalt see greater things than these. And he said unto him, verily, verily, I say unto you, hereafter you shall see heaven open, and the angels of God ascending and descending on the Son of Man. So you see, we see the fulfillment of it. This is the prophet Christ spoke about in Deuteronomy, in the Old Testament. And we see here is Christ. So you see how God wrote the Bible. God can do that because he's God. Let's look at a couple other verses. Let's look at Isaiah chapter 65. Isaiah 65, verse 17. Here God talks about a new heaven and new earth, which he will create. For behold, I create new heavens and new earth, and the former shall not be remembered or come into mind. Something future. And this is this great blessing that the wicked have cut off from. And they have no, they don't realize what they have lost to be with God forevermore. They have lost that. They're cut off as at May 21, 2011 from this great blessing that they have, well, that they cannot have anymore.
It's a horrible thing to be cut off from Christ. But they don't understand that. They have lost it all. You know, we live in a world when somebody has lost their home by a hurricane or lost their investment, they're a total despair because what do they have to look forward to? But for the true believers, we're not going to be cut off from this. You know, now how wonderful that is. For instance, look at Philippians. Philippians chapter 3, he speaks about something in the future. In Philippians chapter 3, verse 20 and 21. For our conversation is in heaven, from whence also we look for the Savior, the Lord Jesus Christ, who shall change our vile body, that he may be fashioned like unto his glorious body, according to the working whereby he is able even to subdue all things unto himself. This is something that we're looking forward to in the near future, that God is going to give his elect a body fashioned like unto his glorious body, and we're waiting for that day. Will it happen? Of course, yes. Of course it will happen. Absolutely will. That God will do, and the wonderful thing about it, physical death won't separate us from it. Physical death will not separate us from this, from the kingdom of God himself, or be with him forevermore. That is impossible for that to happen. And God, see how God has written the Bible that way, that we could know what the future holds for his people, and it's an absolute fact that he will do it, and the wicked of the world are cut off from it as of May 21, 2011. They're cut off from this great and wonderful blessing that God has given to us. So we should rejoice in that. You know, we should rejoice that God has given to us this great, great salvation, which God has given to us. And when you look, for instance, God wrote in Hebrews, if I was reading it last night, in Hebrews chapter 11, in Hebrews chapter 11, I think beginning in verse 12, no, verse 13 too, it says, these, in Hebrews chapter 11, verse 13, it talks about the Old Testament believers, prophets, all these died in faith, not having received the promises. You know, they died, knowing full well that God will do what he says, when his promises, but having seen them afar off, spiritually they saw it, and were persuaded of them and embraced them and confessed that they were strangers and pilgrims in the earth. And I think down to when he speaks about Abraham there in verse 17 and so forth, but see, they saw these things through faith. You know, the faith that Christ that gave to them, it's not their faith, it's the faith of Christ that also was imputed to them also. The Old Testament believers, they were saved the same way as we are saved today. They're saved through grace. God only had one salvation plan. We're saved through grace. And they saw it, and they believed. See, they saw these things. And we also know we're living in that time that we're right at the very edge of eternity. Right there. And God in his mercy has done these wonderful things for us. Okay, let's stop here and close with a word of prayer, please. Heavenly Father, we thank you, Lord, for thy wonderful promises you have given to us through Christ. And the true believers, we have this great promise that we won't be cut off from the kingdom of heaven. Where when God has saved us, he has given to us everlasting life, something that we could never lose. And all this is bound up in Christ. Oh, Father, we pray for each one of us who are here, and we pray that you will keep us faithful to your word. Oh, Lord, how wonderful it is that we know that you are in perfect control. Although we're living in a world that is divided, and we see man's rebellion against you, we see civil disobedience of one sort or the other, have us, oh Lord, as true believers, not to be caught up with all the things that we see going on around us, but have us, O Lord, as we live our lives, to keep our eyes on the Lord Jesus Christ, not to pay attention to all the noise and distraction we see. Dear Lord, I pray for each one of us who are here. We pray for our children, our families,
And we thank you, O Lord, for those who may be listening, that you bless, O Lord, thy word to the hearts of thy people. We thank you also, Lord, for traveling mercies you have given to us to come here this day. And we also ask once again, O Lord, could you give us traveling mercies as we go back home? Could you see fit, O Lord, if it be your will, to bring us back here again next month, if it so be thy will? Dear Father, we pray for Eddie and Chris and question and answer, and we pray for the lunchtime together, that all things may be done to the praise of thy glory. And oh Lord, we thank you for the fellowship that we have around the Bible, because it's everything to us. We thank you once again for thy mercy. In Jesus' name, amen.

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1: Hello, and welcome to eBible Fellowship's Sunday Bible Study. Today, we're going to continue in our study in John chapter 9. This is study number 2 of John chapter 9. And I'll start reading in verse 1. And as Jesus passed by, he saw a man which was blind from his birth. And his disciples asked him, saying, Master, who did sin, this man or his parents, that he was born blind? Jesus answered, Neither hath this man sinned, nor his parents, but that the works of God should be made manifest in him. I must work the works of him that sent me, while it is day. The night cometh, when no man can work. As long as I am in the world, I am the light of the world. When he had thus spoken, he spat on the ground, and made clay of the spittle, and he anointed the eyes of the blind man with the clay, and said unto him, Go, wash in the pool of Siloam, which is by interpretation sent. He went his way therefore and washed, and came seeing. All right, in our last study, we spent some time looking at how the Bible uses blindness, physical blindness, to picture spiritual blindness. And also, we saw that blindness in the Bible, as far as spiritual blindness is concerned, has to do with a lack of understanding the truth. It is ignorance of the truth, is really one of the definitions we could apply to what the Bible means by spiritual blindness. When you cannot see a doctrine, you cannot see the truth of a teaching or several sets of doctrines, they make no sense to you. You cannot understand them. This is akin to spiritual blindness, and the picture is that you're in darkness, that an individual who cannot understand the true teachings of the Bible is likened to someone who's wandering around in the dark and cannot find a door, or someone who is blind and cannot find the Lord Jesus Christ. They cannot find truth, and Christ is truth. And so that's what salvation cures, as Christ would come and give sight to the physically blind. It was a picture, again and again, as often as he did it, of salvation. And that's why it says here, when Christ sees the blind man and the disciples ask, well, why is he blind? Who caused this? Was it his sin or his parents' sin that he was born blind? And Jesus said it wasn't his sin or his parents' sin. Now, of course, he was a sinner, his parents were sinners, and Christ isn't saying they're not sinners. He's just answering directly the question, was it because of sin that he was born blind? And obviously, it wasn't, and that would be incorrect. Once you have a proper understanding of what the Bible says about mankind and sin, it says all have sinned and fallen short of the glory of God, and especially in relationship to children or babies, Children are born speaking lies. In the Psalms, the Lord moved David to write that he was conceived in sin. You would think the Pharisees, the legal, biblical, with quotes, scholars of their day, would have been aware of those kinds of statements, and they would have put two and two together and thought, well, now if we conclude that those born blind are born that way because they sinned or their parents sinned, it had to do with sin, that they would realize, well, David wasn't born blind, and nobody, the vast majority of people aren't born blind. We ourselves were not born blind. But they did not have that understanding, apparently. They didn't realize these things. So they came up with a foolish doctrine, a foolish teaching. And they taught that sin was the cause of blindness. And so Jesus says, no, sin is not the cause of blindness. If it were, we would all be physically blind, basically, except for Christ, who was born without sin. But he goes on to answer that the works of God should be made manifest in him. And that is, in this man's case, he was born blind, physically blind. And actually, he is an example of all that God will save. And so he was born physically blind. God is the one who makes the blind, as he tells us in the Old Testament. Who has made the blind, the deaf, the dumb? Have not I the Lord? So God made him blind for a very special reason. And that is, historically, so he could encounter the Lord Jesus Christ one day, and Christ should make manifest the work of God. And the manifestation of the work of God, it is that he will be given sight. He will be able to see. But this is really manifesting another work, a deeper work, the spiritual work of God, to give sight to the spiritually blind, to those who are dead in trespasses and sins. They're spiritually dead in their soul. And God grants them salvation, and with salvation, he grants them life in their spirit. They receive a new heart and a new spirit. And with life, they're given sight and hearing and ability to walk in all in the spiritual realm. And this is what the healing of the blind man is manifesting, that God has a salvation program wherein he will give these things to those who don't deserve them, the whole company of the elect. And so that's why this man was born blind, that God might illustrate this and show this forth, demonstrating that glorious salvation program of his. Now, it wasn't just this man. If we go to Matthew chapter 11, in Matthew 11, it says, beginning in verse 2, now when John had heard in the prison the works of Christ, he sent two of his disciples and said unto him, art thou he that should come, or do we look for another? Jesus answered and said unto them, go and show John again those things which ye do hear, and see, the blind receive their sight, and the lame walk, the lepers are cleansed, and the deaf hear, the dead are raised up, and the poor have the gospel preached to them, and blessed is he, whosoever shall not be offended in me. You see, all these things are the works of Christ. That's what John was hearing while he was in prison, as verse 2 said. Now, when John had heard in the prison the works of Christ, and so he sent a couple of disciples, are you the one that should come, that is the promised Messiah, or do we look for another? Now, was John doubting? No, he was in a difficult situation, trying circumstances, and he's very much like we are. We understand, we know, we believe the truth, and yet we just like it confirmed. And that's one of the reasons why God says a particular truth over and over again in the Bible, hidden, veiled in the scriptures in the form of a mystery, of a parable. But the Lord, when we dig into it and study, we see the same truth. We find the same truth. God is showing us the same truth, confirming it to us. And it's a comfort to our souls. So John heard the works of Christ. He heard the works of Christ, which testifies that he was the Christ. But he, in dire straits, in his circumstances in prison, he desired confirmation. And so Christ gave it to him. Go and show John again. Notice it says again. Those things which ye do hear and see. The blind receive their sight. The lame walk. Lepers are cleansed. The deaf hear. And the dead are raised up. And the poor have the gospel preached to them. Which is not a throw-in statement. You know, here's all the big things that I'm doing. As far as physically healing people, the gospel preached is the major part of the statement. All the other things are manifestations. They're making manifest what the gospel is accomplishing when Christ preached it, and when the gospel is sent forth through the disciples when they went out two by two. All those things that were happening to a few, very few people, as far as those that Jesus was able to physically heal, those things that happened to them in the physical realm were happening in the spiritual, or certainly the gospel being preached was being established and confirmed and set up for the time to come. Because Christ preached the gospel, for example, there would be the outpouring of the Spirit on the day of Pentecost and 3,000 saved and everything that would follow thereafter. It all had to do, as it was built into the framework of God's overall program for times and seasons, Christ had to perform these things. And the preaching of the gospel would accomplish granting spiritual sight and granting the spiritually lame the ability to walk and granting spiritual lepers cleansing of the ugly disease of sin in their soul and granting life to the spiritually dead. This is what the gospel preached was doing and would do in the days to come. Now let's look at another verse where a dead man was raised in John 11, or he would be raised in this chapter. But we read in John 11 of Lazarus, and it says in verse 14, then said Jesus unto them plainly, Lazarus is dead, and I am glad for your sakes that I was not there, to the intent ye may believe. Nevertheless, let us go unto him. What does that mean? Basically, Jesus is saying that he is glad he was not there so that Lazarus would die physically. And the reason that he's glad he was not there in order that Lazarus die is to the intent ye may believe. That is, at that time, he knew that he would go and raise Lazarus from the dead. He would perform that wonderful work that was done in the physical domain so that everyone could see it. That's why Christ had to do these things, you know, the physical healings, the physical miracles, because man can only see with his physical eyes. Those who are dead in sin, they can only see in the physical realm. And actually, even though when the Bible speaks of, you know, giving sight to the blind, and it pictures spiritual sight that those that God saves receive, that doesn't mean that when someone's truly saved that they can actually see in the physical realm. It just means they have understanding of the truth of the Bible in areas that God wills for them to understand. In other words, we still cannot see God, who is a spirit, because he's invisible. Spiritual things to us in this world, even after salvation, are invisible. They cannot be seen with our eyes, our physical eyes. Only belief is our way of seeing. And so Christ performed miracles in order to make manifest a deeper spiritual reality. In other words, he was showing us what he came to do as far as the souls of men, as far as saving sinners, and as, you know, previously mentioned, sight to the blind, ears to the deaf, life to the dead. This is what he came to do. And it's also why he came to make manifest his atoning work. When he went to the cross and died on the cross, he did this in order to show forth, to make it visible, in other words, things that had happened in eternity past when no man was present. It was all done in the counsel of God, in the kingdom of God, before the world was even created, and that he died as the lamb slain for the sins of his people. And because no one witnessed it, no one saw it, God determined he would have Christ to make it manifest. That's the whole idea behind making something manifest. Make it visible in order that it can be seen by man. And so that's what Jesus is saying about Lazarus, that I'm glad I wasn't there. And because he wasn't there, Lazarus died, to the intent ye may believe. That is, I'm going to go and raise Lazarus from the dead and show you what salvation is. I'm going to very accurately portray salvation, the salvation that will come to your soul. And notice, of course, in that salvation, Lazarus's role is to be the dead, stinking corpse. And Jesus did not come and talk to Lazarus in the sense of trying to, you know, Lazarus, will you accept me? Lazarus, will you make a decision for me? Lazarus, you walk down this aisle and be baptized, or you come forth of your own power in any way. He didn't appeal to the will of Lazarus. Why not? Because Lazarus was dead, and any appeal to a dead man's will is a vain thing, because the man has no will. His will died with him. He could not exercise his will. He could not make a choice. He could not opt for Jesus or not opt for Jesus. He had no say in anything having to do with his being resurrected from the dead because he was dead. It's so obvious, isn't it? On the physical level. And yet, all kinds of theologians down through the centuries, and especially at the time of the end when so many are apostate, all kinds of theologians and all kinds of pastors and churches and denominations fail to make the simple link between what Christ did with Lazarus, a physically dead man, and what God does with sinners who are spiritually dead. In other words, it must be they do not understand what it means to be dead. That's the problem. Well, yes, they understand it concerning the physically dead that are in the cemeteries. They won't waste their time to try and preach to them, to try and get them to respond. No, they must have understanding. But they must not understand that when God says we're dead in trespasses and sins, when he said to Adam, in the day you eat thereof, ye will surely die. And actually it was a double emphasis upon death. In the day you eat, you will die. I think is how it goes in the Hebrew. And they must not understand that that happened in the soul and that man is dead, just as dead spiritually as he is physically when his heart stops beating. They lack comprehension. They are ignorant of this basic truth of the gospel of the Bible, which means they're blind. They're blind of it. They're blind to it. And that also plays a part in John chapter 9, as Christ towards the end in John 9 verse 35, I'll start reading there. Jesus heard that they had cast him out. This is after the blind man testifies before the Jewish council. They're really trying to find fault. They're trying to find fault. Can you imagine a man born blind is granted sight? He can now see, and they want to find some fault, some way they can accuse Christ for doing wrong. And this man testified of the Lord Jesus. He confessed him, as a matter of fact, openly, publicly, even though it was known, well known, if any man confessed him, they would be cast out of the synagogue. The man's own parents, the blind man's parents, refused to confess what Christ had done. They didn't want to answer out of fear. So they said, he's of age, ask him. But this man, he gave glory to God. He gave credit where credit was due. And he also mocked them for failing to understand. As he said, well, it hasn't been heard since the world was, that one born blind was made to see. And if this man was not of God, he could do nothing. And then they said, do you, one altogether born in sins, teach us? You can hear the pride and arrogant nature of the Pharisees as they revert back to their false doctrine of accusing the man of being born in sins. You see how false doctrine serves to oppress individuals, and then they cast him out. They cast him out. Basically, in casting him out, they were casting him out of the synagogue because he did confess Christ before them. And then verse 35, Jesus heard that they had cast him out, and when he had found him, he said unto him, Dost thou believe on the Son of God? Now, Jesus found him again. It was Christ who found him the first time in his woeful condition.

to us, as the line, I think, in Amazing Grace, I once was blind, but now I see. And we witness that God has graciously, mercifully saved us, and it's all due to the work of God. It's all by His grace. It's all according to the faith of Christ and not our own faith. We witness to God, and without fail, when anyone faithfully witnesses to the truth of what God has done for them, they will experience persecution and affliction for the word's sake, for Christ's sake, for His name's sake. And already, it doesn't take long, this man began to witness for Christ and experience the consequences, the negative consequences in the Jewish nation, which we could also understand to point to the negative consequences that God's elect have experienced within churches and congregations. And finally, he's cast out, as has happened at the end of time, when God's people were cast out of the churches and driven out and spiritually killed in that sense. Well, then Christ found him. Christ found him. See, he doesn't leave us. He doesn't forsake us. He doesn't, kind of cause these things to happen. And where there are these painful experiences of tribulation and affliction, and then just leave us, just forsake us. And, Christ comes to comfort. He comes to strengthen. He comes with more truth and more help for his people. And so he asked the man, "Dost thou believe on the Son of God?" Then in verse 36, he answered and said, "Who is he, Lord, that I might believe on him?" And Jesus said unto him, "Thou hast both seen him, and it is he that talketh with thee." And he said, "Lord, I believe." And he worshipped him. Now, you see, why did Christ heal him? What did he tell us in verse 3? "But that neither has this man sinned nor his parents, but that the works of God should be made manifest in him." The works of God manifest in him. So Jesus gave him physical sight, and this physical sight pictured spiritual sight. And here is the reality. This is the reality. This is the actual miracle, of course, giving physical sight was a miracle. I think what I meant to say is the greater miracle. This is the more tremendous miracle. This is the more enduring miracle, because when that man eventually died physically, he lost his physical sight, didn't he? But did he lose spiritual sight? No, because at the moment of his death, his soul left his body and went into heaven to be with the Lord. And he continues to see. He continues to live. And so the greater miracle is always salvation. And so the manifestation of the great miracle is confirmed here as Christ gives him actual eyes of faith and all the other gifts that accompany salvation. Well, he believed and he worshiped Christ. And so, don't worry about this man. It's a good thing for him. He's cast out. It's the time of the establishing of the church age, and he's positioned properly to enter right into the congregations. But then in verse 39, "And Jesus said, for judgment I have come into this world, that they which see not might see, and that they which see might be made blind." Oh, there are those who say they see in the spiritual realm. They say they see, and yet they really don't. And so Jesus is saying, "I've come to show
4th

0: their blindness. And it says in verse 40, and some of the Pharisees which were with him heard these words, and said unto him, Are we blind also? Jesus said unto them, If ye were blind, ye should have no sin. But now ye say, We see. Therefore, your sin remaineth. That is, if they had understanding of their spiritual condition, which they lacked, if they understood what it means to be dead in sin, what it means to be dead, and that it takes God Himself, the Savior, to bring you to life if you're dead, and it has to be all of God and not your own works, well, Israel had turned into a religion. The synagogue system and the teaching of the Pharisees had to do with being zealous for the law. So it was a system of works, looking to man to deliver himself from his own spiritual blindness. And of course, nobody can do that. All right, let's go back here to the end of verse 3, which said that the works of God should be made manifest in him. Then Jesus says in verse 4, I must work the works of him that sent me while it is day. The night cometh when no man can work. So the point that he's making has to do with the works of God. That's what verse 3 was speaking of. The works of God should be made manifest. And then Jesus says, I must work the works of him that sent me. That is the works of God. I must work the works of God. And there's a time frame for performing these works. That is, you can't do the works of God always. You can't do it always, night and day. No, he's going to basically tie the works of God to the day. And then he does say, the night comes, or cometh, when no man can work. So these few verses have everything to do with the works of God. And we know that the works were finished, and the works in view in Hebrews. In Hebrews chapter 4, we find reference to works. They would be the works of God. It says in Hebrews 4, verse 3, For we which have believed do enter into rest, as he said, as I have sworn in my wrath, if they shall enter into my rest, although the works were finished from the foundation of the world. And when we look at everything the Bible has to say about the foundation of the world, such as Revelation 13:8, the Lamb slain from the foundation of the world, when the kingdom is prepared for you from the foundation of the world, as it says in Matthew 25, and so forth, we see that the works that were finished were the works of Christ performed, done on the part of all those that were chosen to be saved, all those predestinated, the elect people of God. Their sins were laid upon him. He, as the sacrificial lamb, was then slain for those sins. The just dying for the unjust, the innocent for the guilty, and his blood was shed, paying the price, the penalty, for the sins that were laid upon him. And then he rose from the dead after completing the payment, satisfying the law's demands. Then death could no longer hold him, and he rose up, declared to be the Son of God. All that took place at the point of the foundation of the world, which occurred in eternity past. So that those works are the basis for the works that God would do in time once the world was created. the work of Christ accomplished at the foundation of the world filled, as it were, the basin with all of the blood. And this is the blood that paid for the whole company of the elect's sins. And then when time began, God dipped in the blood in every generation where there was an individual, one of these chosen ones, he dipped. And the applicating tool, or the applicator, was the Word of God. And the Word of God applied the blood to Abel and Noah and so forth in their respective generations. And the applying of what Christ had done was then carried out down through millennium and the centuries of the church age until the latter rain period, and then applied to a great multitude during the second part of the great tribulation period until the whole of the elect, all whose names were recorded in the Lamb's Book of Life, were found, just as this blind man in John 9 was found by Christ, and the blood applied. And the last of the elect became saved. Then God shut the door and brought to pass Judgment Day on the whole world. And, you know, the simple reason is there's no more blood in the basin. There's no more names. Well, I guess we would start there. Found in the Lamb's Book of Life, no more blood has been shed for anyone else. And therefore, you can use words like mercy and cry to God for mercy, you can claim it's still the day of salvation. You can encourage people and build them up and tell them God's still saving all you want. You can do that from now until the end of the world. And it doesn't matter a bit as far as the actual situation's concerned, because there's no more names to be found. There's no more blood to cover anyone else. And so as people try to use the word, they understand the word is the applicator. It's that applicating tool. And they think, well, faith comes by hearing, and hearing by the word of God. So let's keep preaching to people. Let's keep encouraging them, because God is still saving. There's even a group out there with a tract, God is still saving, actively, even with that title, fighting against the will of God for this time period. And they're giving false hope, just like those in the churches and congregations give false hope to their members. Well, these are people outside of the church giving false hope to anyone who receives that kind of literature, that God will save, and they fill the tract with scripture. Why? Because they want to dip the hyssop into the basin and apply the blood. Well, yeah, they have the hyssop, they might have the basin, and yet when they dip, there's nothing. There's nothing. So they're applying nothing to anyone. They're not applying it to the correct people, because all that God saved have been saved, and they have nothing to apply. There is no more blood. And that's why God has ended his salvation program. That's why in this time of judgment that no man can work. The Lord Jesus Christ cannot do the work of saving when there's no one to be saved. And the people of God, you know, we do works as well. We do works as well, don't we? Actually, Jesus said that we would do the work he was doing and greater. Maybe we'll look at that verse. I don't know if we'll have time in this study. But we would do greater works. Well, the only way to do greater works than Christ is to bring the gospel. You see, he's not talking about his physical healings. He's talking about the spiritual. And after preaching for 3.5 years, Very few people became saved in his time. But after he went back to heaven, on the day of Pentecost, 3,000 souls. 3,000, as Peter preached. And that was a greater work. Greater work. Well, no man can work when the night comes, pointing to the fact that not only the Lord Jesus, but those that follow Christ, the true children of God, can do no work. We can't bring the true faithful gospel of the Bible, in other words, and have any expectation that this word, this powerful, quick word, will quicken the hearers of it, because it's over and done with. It's finished. It's finished. It's completed. And it doesn't matter who you are. It doesn't matter how faithful you are, or perhaps think you are. Remember, Noah, Daniel, and Job could be in this place, I think it says in Ezekiel 14. And they could not save son nor daughter, or sons or daughters, might be plural. They could not save their own children, their own family members, their own loved ones. And that's how it is today. We can't save anyone. We can't bring a gospel that will save anyone. All will serve to do is give people false hope, and giving false hope is never a good thing. It's never a loving thing in any way. Just look at the preacher who's preaching to multitudes out there, you know, thousands, giving them false hope concerning tongues or you know, falling over backwards or walk down the aisle. That maybe that's the best example. Come on, just get up today. Get up today and come down this aisle and you'll be saved. You'll have eternal life and all will be well with you forever and ever. What lies? What lies? Well, they're just giving false hope. What's the difference between that lie and the one who says, well, no, you can't walk down an aisle. Of course not. That's free will. And the Bible teaches election. You see, they're very, very faithful to that. But then in the next breath, but what you can do is read the Bible and cry out to God. Or maybe they even will think that your faith plays a role, as so many so-called Calvinists do. And it's all of God, but you have to have faith. And you see, they're just as deceitful, maybe more so, because they try to give the appearance of being faithful. Well, we're the faithful elect. We're holding on. We're the last of the faithful ones in the world. The church has fallen away. And even some of these others that have come out of the church and they're teaching no more salvation, they've fallen away. It's just us. And we're the remaining faithful ones. And it's all a show. It's all a show. They're not the faithful ones because they're not honestly going back to the Bible. They're not honestly asking answering the questions that must be answered concerning all the many scriptures that did lock in the day of May 21, 2011, that, you know, E-Bible Fellowship has been teaching for several years now. All kinds of verses have come up concerning God's plan for the day of judgment. And they don't even try to look into these things and to search them out like a Berean and to answer them. They just basically stick their fingers in their ears and say, well, you know, I don't want to hear anything more about that. It's the Great Tribulation. It's a never-ending Great Tribulation with them. All they want to focus on, God judging the church. Because the church is over there and it's not where they are. They think the judgment's over there, not where they are. It's not on their family. It's not in their life. And they are not doing right in any way with these things. Well, let's define what the works of God are, because that is the main focus here in John 9, that the works of God should be made manifest. And then Jesus said, I must work the works of him that sent me while it is day. And the Greek word translated while is interesting, is most often translated until. And, I think the King James translators translated it in a way that's more able for us to understand. Because when we read the word until it is day, we think, well, you do something in this case, the works of God until the day comes. And then when the day comes, but no, the second part of the verse, the night cometh when no man can work, helps us to understand the first part and what Christ meant. That, you do the works of God all the while it is the day. And so we have a proper understanding of what's being said. And now let's see if we can go to John 6. We'll take a look at the works of God, because John 6 gives us a defining statement that helps us to understand what it means, this phrase, the works of God. In John 6, in verse 28 and 29, then said they unto him, what shall we do that we might work the works of God? Jesus answered and said unto them, this is the work of God, that ye believe on him whom he hath sent. That is the defining statement, the defining verse. When we read in John 9, when we read, I must work the works of him that I must work the works of him that sent me. And who is the one that sent him? God the Father. And so Jesus must work the works of God. He must do the works of God. This is, and whenever you read that, again, it's a definition. This is the work of God, that ye believe on him whom he has sent. So the work of God is that ye believe, that ye believe. And when we look up believe, probably a good place to go is in Acts chapter 13 and in verses 47 and 48. For so hath the Lord commanded us, saying, I have set thee to be a light of the Gentiles, that thou shouldest be for salvation unto the ends of the earth. And by the way, ends of the earth is a geographical statement. It's not speaking of time. Some people have tried to make it say that. You see, it says salvation to the end of... No, it doesn't. It's not referring to time. It has to do with the four corners of the earth, or the furthest points of the earth. The gospel will go to all the world, in other words. So it's salvation unto the ends of the earth. And when the Gentiles heard this, they were glad and glorified the word of the Lord. And as many as were ordained to eternal life believed. That's the elect. Each one of the elect have been ordained. The word ordained is translated one time as determined. They have been determined by God to believe. And since they've been ordained to eternal life, these are the true believers, we would have said just a few years ago, because we thought that, well, that clarifies things. You have the believers, the professed Christians, then you have true believers, those that are truly saved. But today, the phrase true believers has been sort of taken over by a good number of people who are in fact not true believers. Here we are in that day, and they are not believing. They're not believing. So they're not true believers. And actually, in an interesting way, God points out belief in the day of judgment in 2 Thessalonians chapter 1, after making reference to Christ coming in verse 8 in flaming fire, taking vengeance on them that obey not God, that obey not the gospel of our Lord Jesus Christ, who shall be punished with everlasting destruction from the presence of the Lord and from the glory of his power, when he shall come to be glorified in his saints and to be admired in all them that believe, because our testimony among you was believed in that day. Isn't that amazing? That God is actually sort of taking a moment in the context of a passage describing the end of the world, the final judgment of mankind, Christ coming in flaming fire, to point out that his testimony was believed among you in that day, which would be a reference to Judgment Day. Well, of course, all the elect who have been raptured out of the world believe they're up in heaven. Well, no, we've been corrected on that. The elect are not raptured before the judgment, not the judgment on the church. Theologians were wrong about that. We went through it. And not before the judgment on the world. Theologians likewise were wrong about that, and we're currently going through it. And God's elect people, the elect true believers, believe his testimony in that day or in this time of the spiritual judgment. And then you have those who do not believe, showing they were never true believers all along. And so they were not ordained to eternal life. Only those ordained to eternal life truly believe. We have masses of people who profess belief, who say, if they're asked, I'm a Christian, they don't know much more than that. And then you have those who know a few more things, and many of the things they know, or a good number of them, are being taken from them at this time because they've gone backwards and have involved themselves in a backward spiral in which more and more truth is being taken from them, and that is one of the judgments of God upon them, as he takes away that which seemingly they once possessed or once believed, and at the same time, simultaneously, he's granting increased grace and understanding of the Word of God, the Bible, to those that truly believe, those ordained to eternal life. And we're experiencing these things. We're seeing these things take place in this present time. Well, I think we're going to stop here. You know, there's some more information that perhaps we'll do another study and kind of finish on this topic at another time. But this will be the point that we stop today.
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Well, greetings, Bible lovers. This is Sky Berry, and welcome to today's edition of eBible Fellowship's Bible Quiz. In John 5, in verse 39, we read the words of Christ, "Search the Scriptures, for in them ye think ye have eternal life, and they are they which testify of me." All right, gang, let's see how sharp we are. It's time for another Bible quiz. And here's question number one. The Bible says this man was called the friend of God. Who was he? This man was called the friend of God. Who was he? Number two. Who was the first baby born in this world? Who was the first baby born in this world?